0: to a more than 40-year low. Secretary of State Marco Rubio writing a part for this Venezuelan people. This deal will bring nearly $100 billion in private investment, support thousands of high-paying jobs, and drive the reconstruction of Venezuela's economy.
1: Venezuela's acting president insists her country maintains its sovereignty over the oil. NASA launched its next-generation telescope from the Kennedy Space Center in Florida this morning.
2: This Roman telescope is said to be the next big thing in space discovery, and we're expecting to learn a lot from it. It happened on time. The weather was good. The SpaceX Falcon Heavy rocket successfully reached orbit with the Roman. NASA says the rocket's engines and side boosters can generate more than 5 million pounds of thrust. It's mind-blowingly powerful. The twin boosters separated from the rocket about 4 minutes into the flight, just as planned. The boosters will be landing back on Earth. And this telescope is just the beginning, its long journey. It will go more than 1 million miles away from Earth. During its five-year mission, the Roman is set to work as a discovery machine, finding, according to NASA officials, tens of thousands of new planets, billions of galaxies, tens of billions of stars.
1: Fox's Madison Scarpino. NASA and SpaceX delaying the launch date to send the latest crew to the International Space Station because of an oxidizer leak. I'm Jack Callahan, and this is Fox News.
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0: Jackson here with you, and I am thrilled to be here, and I am thrilled that I believe I'm sounding better today. Is that even possible? And I'm looking over there. It looks like our podcast is going to sound a lot better now, too. Am I crazy about that? Am I wrong about that, Bugsy? The recording I'm looking at over there looks damn good.
1: It looks better than it has in years, actually.
0: Yeah, I'll tell you. I don't know. Thank you to Nate for coming in here and working on these things. He seems to have done a very good job. You need to come back and fix my little solo studio over there. I don't like being in here with the normal people. For those who don't know, I have myself a nice little private Dale Jackson studio, a little fiefdom that I get to hang out in. And
1: it's got a spa in it.
0: Yeah, it's great. It sets all the stuff, all my buttons, everything I want in there. It's absolutely perfect. Now I'm in here slumming it, sitting where people like Yaffe and Chris Reed and Will Anderson sit. And it's just like, ugh.
1: Seats warm.
0: Sean Hannity used to be in here. It's like, get me out of here. Take me down to my little posh little studio. I get out of my car and four little people meet me and carry me into the building and take me down there and place my headphones on my head and put the microphone in front of me and tell me when to talk and all this other stuff. And now I'm sitting here doing all this stuff myself. Disgusting. Disgusting. But either way, we are in better shape today than we were yesterday, and I am excited about that. So thank you so much to everyone for being here with us and tolerating us over the last couple of days. So here's what I always tell you guys. Nobody ever says hooray. Now you may think to yourself, Dale, what does that mean? It's a great question. Nobody ever says I like this or I like that. Instead, we instinctively complain, gripe, whine, and do all of those things. So now today is your opportunity. Today is your chance. It is your opportunity. It is your chance to come out today and say, oh, you guys sound so much better. Tell me where you're listening. Tell me how you're listening. Maybe it sounds better. Maybe it doesn't sound better, but I want to hear from you. Tell me how it sounds to you, where it sounds to you, what you're listening to, all those things. Lay them out to me and let me know exactly what's going on there. How do you do so? Well, here's how. There's the scoutpestcontrol.com WVNN hot take text line right there at 866-494-WVNN. 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That is the Downtown Rescue Mission.org email inbox. Now, our little robot friend, yeah, he's not doing so great right now. He's still decided he's not coming back yet, so we're working on him. But we do appreciate all the work that's been done to put the pieces back together. I am always appreciative of people who actually do that work. It is a hard job that I personally do not understand. I am thankful for the technical sides. Now, as a host, I don't know, Bugsy might disagree with this, but I am the most technically proficient host in this building, probably in the state of Alabama when it comes to actually doing things other than talking into the microphone. And even I find myself at a complete loss sometimes when God says, hey, would you like to go off the air? And I'm like, I guess so. Or it was the devil, according to some. Most technically proficient, easily, by far?
1: Surprisingly, yes, but the bar isn't very high.
0: Yeah, that's true, too.
1: Well, you're above the bar.
0: Above the bar. Okay, good. Hey, let's talk about this Meta thing for a second, since not only do you guys like being mad at me on the radio, you like being mad at me on social media. Well, go to Meta, or at least read about Meta. It's the Meta right now. Go read about Meta and the deal they have cut. And you are going to hear a lot of people talking about how great this is. You're going to hear a lot of people telling you how fantastic this deal is, how it protects children and everything like this. Now, a little bit of background. My biggest controversy I ever got into off the radio was started by a Meta conversation. Now, it was actually started by a Facebook conversation, but it's Meta now. And it was because the Attorney General at the time, complete weirdo and freak, Troy King, had claimed that he had single-handedly made children safer under the deal that he had made with Facebook. That deal on Facebook, apparently, and again, my brain's a little foggy here because it was like 17 years ago, but it was a deal that basically said, oh, we've synced up the child molester database to Facebook. And because we have done that, it is going to make Facebook safer. See, it's going to make Facebook safer because if, and I'll just use a name out of thin air, okay? This isn't a real name, so don't think anything. Let's say Michael Yaffe was a child molester and was on the sex pest registry, okay? And then he went on social media under Michael Yaffe. That's supposed to send some trigger that says, okay, this person is a pedophile or something. And that's supposed to make it more safe for kids. Now, here's the important thing about this. What if, say, Michael Yaffe just goes on there and types in Yaffe? Y-A-F-F-E-E. Now, the two word names don't match up, so it doesn't trigger whatever it is. And what if he goes really crazy and he types in Mike Yaffe? Maybe it doesn't show up. But what if he goes in and types in, I don't know, Jonathan Dingle Dongle, okay? And he types in, which should probably sound off more bells than anything else, but if he types in Jonathan Dingle Dongle, then there's no trigger. So if I'm a sex pest, predator, whatever you want to call them, if I'm one of those things, then I wouldn't worry about it at all because I just use a fake name. So I was like, it doesn't make anyone safer. These people are people who are trying to molest children. They don't care about using their real name. Just put whatever on there. Should we catch some of these idiots? Sure. Anyway, that spun off into a whole thing where I caught some predators. That spun off into a whole thing where I asked Troy King if he was gay. That spun off into a whole thing where I tried to steal an election. That spun off into a whole thing where I almost went to jail for 33 years. If you're interested in that story, all you have to do is Google Dale Jackson, Troy King, and you will get a pretty interesting story about it. But here's the issue. This latest thing they've done, we'll get into details of it here in just a second. But this latest thing that they've done, where they're like, oh, it's going to be safer for kids. Ask yourself this question. And I have an 8-year-old, so I'll answer it for myself. Is your kid a damn dirty liar? I mean, well, think about it. Who's the biggest liar you know? Who's the biggest liar in your life right now? Mine's Bugsy. But other than that, who's the biggest liar in your life? My guess is it's someone under the age of 18. That would be my guess. Is it someone under the age of 18? Or Yaffe. I mean, that's fine too. But it's probably someone under the age of 18. Not malicious lying. Stupid lying. My son yesterday didn't answer two questions on the test. And the teacher wrote the answers on the test. And marked them wrong. The entire car ride home from school, he says, I answered those questions. I answered them. I wrote the answers on there. Like, clearly the answer's not on there.
1: Invisible ink?
0: Yeah, I don't know. Clearly, there's not erase marks. And I said, did your teacher erase them? Is she out to get you? But he insisted that he had written the answers on the test, which was obviously not true.
1: It's not even that deep.
0: What a liar. So, as he lies about this, I realize they lie about everything. Again, not malicious or intentional or anything like that. Sometimes malicious and intentional, but just that they're kids. That's what they do. So, they're going to keep kids off of Facebook by putting a bunch of rules in place that change their feed, only allow them to be on for 2 hours a day or something. Turn it off overnight, I think it is. That's the other thing. We'll go through it in a second.
1: Are they going to play the national anthem before it?
0: That'd be awesome. That'd be awesome. Like, okay, you're shutting down. Here's the national. Here's Dolly Parton singing the national anthem or something. But what if they sign up as Yaffe? And they don't check that they're 15 or 16 or 17 or 18. Well, 18, they'd be fine. But 17. It hides their dislikes. It hides, which I don't think there are dislikes, but it hides all these things that are supposed to be negative. It bans different filters. Don't worry about the filter thing. You want to know how you get low self-esteem on Facebook? Be a woman and post a normal picture that you know doesn't look good and watch as all your friends are like, oh, girl, you are so beautiful.
1: If the only likes you have are your friends and they're all female,
0: oh,
1: delete
0: girl,
1: the photo.
0: You are killing it. I can't believe you can't find a man. You are so beautiful. And like the person literally looks like one of the ogres from the Lord of the Rings. And that's in the best light imaginable. And her friends are like, oh, girl, you're slaying it. Oh, don't worry about that Winnie the Pooh shirt that's too tight. It looks great on you. Any man would be lucky to have you. What were we talking about? Oh, yeah, sorry. That should demoralize them and realize that everyone's lying to them. Okay, that would do a thing. But let's talk about what they're actually doing. We'll talk about that here in a second. But listen, you want the solution to helping your kids out with Facebook and their self-esteem and all this other stuff? Keep them off Facebook. I mean, that's it. Keep them off social media. Keep them off. I think I told you, like, Grant uses YouTube occasionally. And I noticed that he was like, the people in the little videos like, hey, leave a like. I'll be picking people and we'll give them Roblox cards. And he'd go down and leave like a like or a comment that was like, I like your video. Something just benign nonsense. Nothing bad or anything. And I'd be like, what are you doing? And then he started lying to me. I didn't do that. I'm like, yeah, clearly you're not allowed.
1: Teacher did that.
0: You know you're not allowed to do this. Yeah, his teacher did it. You're not allowed to do this. Monitor what your kids are doing. Stay on top of them. Realize they lie. We'll talk about what Meta's doing next, but I'll tell you what they're actually doing. Nothing. They've also realized, what was it, $117 billion? They've realized that their business is worth more than $117 billion. Having access to your kids is worth more than $117 billion to them because they're willing to pay it. They're willing to settle to go on about their business, and that's a business calculation. We'll be right back. Stay tuned.
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0: with Meta inside the state of Alabama as well, on top of this $1 billion settlement that they have now. And I cannot stress this to you enough, okay? Allow me again to stress this to you, but again, I'll say again and again, again and again. I cannot stress this enough. This $18 billion, oh, that's what it was. It was $117 million settlement with Alabama, $18 billion national. I'm sure we'll get some of that settlement as well. But they're going to change their Instagram and Facebook apps because they're harming children. Now, it was a jury trial. 28 different states were involved that wanted a piece of this. They have a settlement that will make social media less dangerous for kids, which I'm sure is, I'm sure that's true. Okay? I am absolutely sure that it will, in fact, make it less dangerous. Okay? But let me remind you, less dangerous is relative. Okay? That's how I'd put that. Okay? It's less dangerous, sure, but it's still dangerous if you believe this is dangerous. Meta agreed to limiting 1,800 users to 2 hours a day on Facebook and Instagram, block them from accessing the platform from midnight to 6 a.m., and limit notifications to them during school hours. Users will also be given the option to have a chronological feed, not an algorithmic one. This is like those switches on your social media. It's like, I don't want them to use my social media feed to have AI trained on it. I mean, you have to go find it and change it in order to make that happen. Good luck. Kids also won't be able to see likes and other reactions on posts. Let me ask you this. Serious question for you. If all of this is necessary because it is causing harm to children to the point where they've been sued for $18 billion, why don't they just implement it across their entire platform? Okay. Now, again, I find myself as a regular user of Facebook, probably spend more than 2 hours a day messing with it, uploading videos, all sorts of stuff. I would probably not even be considered one of their most adamant users. So I'm more of just an uploader than anything else. But if it's bad for kids, are we suggesting when they turn 18, they instantly mature? I'm sorry. Do we not have access to, like, the world where we know that that is not the case, that kids do not mature at 18 instantly? So if this is bad, why are we allowing it to continue at all? We want to ensure teens benefit from this new industry standard, but we cannot do it alone. These protections will only truly affect if we work with our peers. Hey, we realize we're putting ourselves at a disadvantage. We really would like it if our competitors would also put themselves at the same disadvantage. We need TikTok and YouTube to put those same measures in place. And keep in mind, I've said this before, one of the reasons why Facebook is constantly begging for government intervention and regulation is because they can absorb it. And they are fine with it because all it does is limit their competitors as well. And I love this. They'll have to pay $5 billion more if YouTube and TikTok also agree to the same arguments that they're making. Imposing a 1 hour daily usage limit, night restrictions, and age assurances features. And then they have to pay $5 billion each. If those two entities agree to that, then they will go ahead and they will pay off an additional $5 billion. And get this, Meta's stock price went up after this deal. Why? Because they know this is going to continue to allow them to have access to this market. It has allowed them to maintain access to the market. The penalty for the jury trial could have been up to $1.4 trillion. Okay? $1.4 trillion. At roughly $17 billion, the Meta settlement is on par with historic federal settlements like the Volkswagen Dieselgate scandal and the BP Deepwater Horizon deal. Boy, let me tell you about that scam. I was down in Panama City when that happened. Salespeople who were like complete losers. Well, no, I wasn't down there. I just left there. But salespeople who were...
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0: Fox News. I'm Carmen Roberts. Fighting erupts between the U.S. and Iran. The U.S. fired first, striking two Iranian launchers in the Strait of Hormuz, preparing to send mines back into the waterway. And now Iran is attacking U.S. forces in Jordan. Fox's Trey Yingst is in Tel Aviv.
1: And I did speak with a U.S. source familiar earlier this evening who indicated at this point there are no significant impacts and nearly all of the incoming missiles have been intercepted.
0: It is the first military action in weeks. Rescue crews in Nepal and Tibet are searching for about 3,000 people missing from the catastrophic floods, and rain is causing more flooding.
2: It's getting very complicated as heavy rains continue to fall, swelling the rivers and the lakes further upstream. Chinese authorities also said another lake was also created today.
0: America's listening to Fox News.
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0: guys have a lot of questions about a jelly donut or something, and we will discuss that in a bit. But I believe his name is actually Jelly Roll. So we'll discuss Mr. Jelly Roll. I went and looked up the jokes Jelly Roll told. I don't understand why everyone is mad about this. I'll be honest. He told some jokes about Donald Trump's weight. I'm sure I'm going to find out. So go ahead and just tell me why you're mad at Jelly Roll or something. I keep seeing pictures of him like holding Bud Lights or something. And I'm like, I don't understand this. Isn't Shane Gillis a Bud Light endorser? And so is Peyton Manning and Post Malone. I mean, these guys, are we mad at them now? I don't know. Okay, fine. But let's be clear. We are aware of some of your texts as well. Like this one, you probably already know this, but when the Fox News segment starts, there's a huge gap in time between when you hear anything. And yes, that is correct. Absolutely, there is. And we are aware of it, and we are doing all we can to rectify it. And by that, I mean nothing. That's basically it. So we're working on it. There's a major satellite issue that is going to require a replacement, and that is causing the delay. And yes, thank you. Your raspiness sounds lovely this morning, coming in Priceville, Alabama, on the radio. Well, thank you very much. Sounds the best ever listening near Brewer High School. That's probably true.
1: Are they being sarcastic?
0: No, I think they're okay. Right. I think they're telling the truth. I think they are absolutely telling the truth. Listening in the car at 92.5 sounds much better than earlier this week. Levels are sounding balanced. Okay? And maybe it's time that you get a Jewish robot guy. Look, I'll tell you what. I'm going to make a pledge. Okay? When they fix my studio, we'll try out new ethnic voices. Okay? That's what we'll do. We will try out new ethnicities for a little British robot guy. When they fix it, I'll see if there's like a Yiddish guy on there. Wouldn't it be funny if there was like a Yiddish guy and it changed everything? Like, what? Why are you mad at the jelly roll? Like that could be the question.
1: That's saying.
0: So. Yeah. Okay. And it just plays the techno music.
1: On its own.
0: Yeah, it's on its own. I do love that I miss my techno music.
1: I think that's the only one I don't actually have actually over here.
0: Yeah, but I miss it. I want to be able to just hit buttons and stuff, and it really bothers me. It really bothers me that I'm unable to do it, because I'll say something like that would be a time when I'd probably hit the button. So there we go. So we're working on that. Get Mort from Family Guy? We're not hiring a guy to make an AI. I believe that's just Seth MacFarlane. I don't know that for sure, but based on Seth MacFarlane being all the voices in that show, that is probably the case.
1: I bet their table reads are very lonely.
0: Yes. There's too much estrogen at the radio station today. This is from yesterday. I'm just throwing this out here. Stop serving coffee with soy milk. You and Yaffe must have been having a time. What's going on with WVNN? The quality of their streaming or broadcasting is really bad. That's from yesterday, too. How does this online stream sound? That's a question that I have for you. Tell me what the online stream sounds like. That's definitely something that I am somewhat interested in hearing. So if you're listening online, let me know, okay? Thank you so much. Again, yesterday you got the voice quality at 100%. Now can we kill the buzzing in the background, which we have done. So we've gotten that one taken. These are old. I'm running through. Bugsy about to blow up. Bugsy is about to blow up. Here, how can you save money on trans surgery for men? Buy them coffee. I turned into the Yaffe show yesterday morning. It was treated to the Sisterhood of the Traveling Pants, starring Yaffe and Bugsy. The estrogen level is high, and it was uncomfortable to listen to. Now, I'll tell you this right now. You guys, you know, you're making Bugsy's day. Because Bugsy is rarely accused of having too much estrogen. That's true. Usually it goes the other way, sir. Thank you, sir. Usually it's going the other way. But you know what's funny about this? They're not talking about you.
1: I know. I was going to say, what's crazy is that Yaffe, he would not stop talking about pumpkin spice lattes.
0: Yeah, yesterday. They're not talking about you. They're talking about him. That's what they're talking about. Okay, just keep.
1: I balance them out with my testosterone. Okay.
0: WVNN streaming is great again. Online streaming sounds great again. Make streaming great again. That's three different texts that came in back to back, all three referencing some Donald Trumpism, which is, I got to tell you, that's pretty funny. My tuner app is very good. 770 AM on air. My home is terrible. 92.5 is great. Well, I don't even think the AM is on yet. It doesn't come on until sunrise. Or not on, but it doesn't go up to full power until sunrise. And keep in mind, I have been trapped in a studio or inside for the last 20 years at 5 to 9 AM. So I don't know what a sunrise looks like. I have no idea what time it comes up. I come here and it's dark. I leave here and it's light. That is all I know.
1: It's jarring. Yeah, it's
0: like. That's it. I don't see the transition anymore at all. So that's it. Online sounds way better. Good. Good, good, good, good, good. So again, Nate, our engineer, did a fantastic job getting this stuff back together. So again, you may have a little bit of a problem with Fox News, a little bit. Every segment of every hour of every day, there might be some problems with transition times because of that. This is the biggest problem we have. It goes to Fox News. Then, like 30 seconds later, it actually starts. Then the thing they send to trigger it to fire the next thing comes 30 seconds late. And because that comes 30 seconds late, the commercials that play there play in their normal speed. And then we rejoin whatever show is on 30 seconds late.
1: And then it compounds at the next one.
0: Does that? No.
1: No, it doesn't, actually, because we have a hard time.
0: Not during the radio show, not during the national shows. But and then at the bottom of the hour, it does the same thing, and it joins the show late. So you're losing some time there. Trust me, the frustration is real. We're dealing with it. People tell me, don't talk about these things on the radio. Nobody cares. I'm like, they care. They absolutely care. Like, I shouldn't say this, but I'm going to say this. People call my office. Like, they'll call up the station and they'll call my office. I haven't walked in that office in like 3 years. I'm just going to be honest with you. The office where that phone is, I haven't walked in 3 years. And 15 years before that, I put a thing on my thing. It says, I do not check this line. I'm not going to check this. Here's my home phone number. Just call me. And people do. Or maybe it forwards to my phone. I think it forwards to my phone now that I think about it. Anyway, it forwards to my personal phone. I haven't walked in that room in forever. So I get a bunch of phone calls on my phone. And what's weird is they'll call me. They're calling the station. They're calling my phone. And then I answer the phone and I just say, because I'm answering my personal phone, hello? And they're like, who's this? I'm like, who's this? Every time. Like, we're having a little what do you call it? An Indian standoff. You know, who is
1: this? You can't say your name now in case it is, yeah. like a thing that records you.
0: Who is this? Who is this? I don't know. So anyway, we're working on it. I think everything is sounding better. Now we just have to technologically put the pieces back together in some way that sounds good. All right, back to the Meta conversation. Look. They made an $18 billion deal because their argument was our $18 billion deal is better for us than continuing fighting these little battles. And all we're trying to do is get out of the way of ourselves so we can go about doing normal business. The correct answer is as follows. Tracking devices on your phones, your kids' phones, where you monitor what they're saying. And we dabbled in this a little bit. We got Grant a watch that like tracks where he is, and he can like text or call myself, Cindy, or my mother. Those are the three people he can text or call on his little watch. Okay. And he'll text me occasionally. And then get this. I get an update from the little service. It's called Bark. I feel bad because like Taylor Lorenz is like an endorser of this. Taylor Lorenz, the tech reporter, formerly the Washington Post, complete lunatic. She is a supporter of this because she believes more children should be on the internet. I'm not kidding. Go look her up. Her position is more children should be on the internet. Ages for kids are bad on the internet. Like, everything should be open. So she's in favor of, like, Bark, the company called Bark, because it makes parents feel better about letting their kids on the internet and phone and stuff like that.
1: You know, a lot of kids, actually, I've seen where teenagers are like, this is abuse, them tracking us. Here's how you can disable it. It's
0: Oh, really?
1: Yeah.
0: Well, anyway, Grant's it's not abuse. Watch. He can text stuff, and he'll text me something, and I'll get an update that your child is bullying. Well, he'll send me something that the watch is triggered as, like, bullying.
1: And then you text him, it's like, he's being bullied.
0: Yeah, now he's being bullied. It's like, this is amazing. What's happening to this poor child? He's texting his own father, and he's being attacked and bullied. But anyway, the point in this, if there is one, the point in all of this is, you got to monitor what your kids are doing. You have to. If you're looking for the kindness of a trillion-dollar company, you're crazy. If you're thinking that they're going to look out for the best for your kid, you're nuts. Okay? They don't have any interest in protecting your kid. They have no interest in that. They have interest in one thing and one thing only. Money. That is it. They are out there trying to make as much money as they possibly can. And I'm not begrudging them. I'm not begrudging them at all. I think that's completely fine. They should be doing that. Their job is to make as much money for their shareholders as possible. But, yeah, they can be good corporate citizens. That's fine. But we have to be good parents. We have to be able to say, I don't like this, or I like this, or any of that. You have to be willing to monitor this, and you have to be willing to tell your parent, or excuse me, tell your children, no. Okay? You have to be willing to tell your kids that, no, we're not going to do this. And there's just no other way around it. No matter what they promise you, no matter what they say, no matter what they do, no matter what it is, you have to understand that they don't care as much as you do. Let me rephrase that. They shouldn't care as much as you do. You should care far more about this than they do. Okay? That's just the truth of it. You should care more about this than they do. And that should manifest itself in a way where you are monitoring what your child is doing. And no matter what rules Facebook or whoever come up with, your kid should probably have more guardrails on them than Facebook is willing to put on it. You should be, let's put it this way. You should be a stricter parent than Facebook is. Facebook doesn't give a crap about your kids. Okay? They don't. That's why they were willing to pay $18 billion to get back at your kids. I mean, I'm sorry. That's the truth. They're willing to pay $18 billion to get back at your kids. And I know that sounds like a terrible way to say that, but it's the truth. That they're completely fine with that. That's what they're trying to do. They want to put themselves inside a situation where you personally, trust Facebook more than you should. That's it. That's what they're looking to do. In Instagram, excuse me. Instagram and Facebook. The kids are using Instagram more than that anyway. Oh, and they're also trying to neuter their competitors at YouTube and TikTok, which I'm fine with, by the way. I'm completely fine with. Why isn't Twitter coming up in this conversation? Why?
1: Have you ever seen a five-year-old use Twitter, though?
0: I've never seen a five-year-old use Facebook either, but... Yeah, I guess that's true. I mean, we're worried about 14-year-olds. Are 14-year-olds using Twitter?
1: Absolutely, but half of them probably don't advertise them as Like, they're probably pretending to be adults.
0: Right. No one's going on there being, I'm 14. I mean,
1: you'd be surprised. No. Like, minor, do not interact with me. I am a minor. You see that all the time on Twitter.
0: I am a minor. Do not interact with me. I'm wearing a short skirt. Oops, I dropped this thing. I mean, what are they doing? I mean, what are we doing here? Let's take a quick timeout. I'm Dale Jackson. You can weigh in 866-494-WVNN. Stay tuned.
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0: You know, later on today, I am going to an event to honor Alabama's most powerful women. Every year I go thinking that I'm going to be honored. I never did. I never am honored at these events. And I just think to myself, what is a woman? What is a woman? The 8th annual Women of Impact will be taking place this evening, and I will be going to said event. And I'm very excited about this. And I'm just, the one thing that upsets me greatly is that no one even considered giving me an award. I'm every woman. It's all in me. Anything you want done, baby, I'll do it naturally. Oh, oh, oh. Who's that? Whose song is that, Bugsy?
1: I don't remember.
0: It's Whitney Houston.
1: There you go.
0: Man, what are you talking about? You don't know some Whitney anyway. I'll be doing that this evening. So I'm looking forward to reporting on that when we return tomorrow. So please come back and check that out. I hope Kay Ivey is there, my best friend Kay Ivey. On this issue of Facebook, a comment comes in telling me that their kid uses Facebook to talk to their friends. Are they supposed to not let their kids talk with their friends? Let me ask you this. This is just a comment that's come in, and it's a little deeper, or I'm assuming, than the actual text here. But do you monitor what they're saying? Like, do you monitor what they're doing and what they're doing on social media? And I've had someone ask me before, it's like, well, did your parents monitor your phone usage? And I'm like, no, but it's a little different when I was growing up, because when I was growing up, at most we had a phone where it had like a long cord or something, and I could go like in the other room and use the phone. Do I have a phone in my room? I don't think I had a phone in my room. But anyway, it was like a public thing, though. Okay? It was a public thing. You didn't sit in your room on your computer or on your phone or on your iPad or something and interact with your friends for hours and hours on end. You were on the phone, and it was, hey, do you want to do this? We want to do this. You want to do that? Blah, blah, blah, blah, blah. And that's it. I get that girls actually talked on the phones longer and stuff like that. I get it. But now that it's far more private, and I dare I say more intimate, the conversations are via text message as opposed to phone. Maybe they shouldn't be, but I think they are. People will say stuff via text they won't say in their face. I mean, come on. We all know the inner off

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2: 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We'll see how long both of those things remain true. You would think, Dale, you talk for a living. Why don't you take the day off, you idiot? That would be a good question. But know this. If there is no Dale Jackson, there is no Dale Jackson Show. If there is no Dale Jackson Show, well, then the terrorists win. And I can't allow that to happen.
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3: Fighting erupts between the U.S. and Iran. I'm Carmen Roberts, Fox News. It is the first military action in weeks. The U.S. fired first on sea mine launchers in the Strait of Hormuz, and now Iran is striking back, targeting U.S. forces in Jordan. And Fox's Trey Yingst is in Tel Aviv.
4: U.S. forces in Jordan are under missile attack. The Iranians are launching a variety of different missiles at U.S. bases there in response to the U.S. strikes earlier today that targeted Iran's Larak Island. Now, Larak Island is significant because of its location in the Strait of Hormuz. And according to U.S. officials, there was intelligence picked up that indicated the Iranians were planning to launch rockets with sea mines attached to basically redeploy mines in the Strait of Hormuz after U.S. forces were able to demine this area.
3: And crude oil opened immediately higher this evening. U.S. and Brent crude both up more than 1%. U.S. crude at $84.38 a barrel. Rescue crews are working harder to find more than 3,000 people missing from Wednesday's catastrophic floods in Nepal and Tibet. The U.S. State Department commented on the missing Americans.
5: State Department spokesman Tommy Pigott on ABC's This Week said the U.S. is in regular contact with officials in Nepal about how best to lend aid. For now, the fate of the Americans that remain missing is largely unknown.
6: We are currently unaware of any U.S. citizen deaths at this time. The highest priority, getting accurate information from the region, a hard region to reach at the best of times, made even more so by the devastation and the remoteness that we see.
5: Last week's flash flooding disaster has reportedly left hundreds dead in the region with thousands more still missing. A resident of the area described the devastation, saying nothing is left. Grinnell Scott, Fox News.
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3: More than 20 people are missing after a flash flood hits the Grand Canyon.
9: The National Park Service is asking the public for help in finding any campers, hikers, or backpackers who were in the canyon on Saturday. That's when a major flash flood swept through the area. Dozens of people were evacuated as boulders and debris were swept into the Colorado River. But the Park Service says they need to know more about people who may have been traveling along the North Kaibab Trail or visiting Phantom Ranch, Bright Angel Campground, or the area known as the Box. Jill Nato, Fox News.
3: California company plans to build a nuclear power plant. That's because investments in energy are exploding.
10: Often called the holy grail of clean energy, nuclear fusion is emerging as a potential solution to power everything, including massive AI data centers. Even though critics say the nuclear fusion process is too costly and time-consuming, investments in fusion startups jumped 69% from 2025, raising nearly $4.5 billion since last July, according to the Fusion Industry Association. California-based Pacific Fusion just broke ground on a $1 billion research and manufacturing facility in Albuquerque with a goal of creating more energy than it consumes by 2030. The company is looking to bring commercial power plants online by the early to mid-2020s.

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1: And from nuclear power to a box office powerhouse, Spider-Man Brand New Day swats away the newcomers and stays box office champ for a fifth straight weekend, taking in about $22 million.
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1: Two newcomers, Coyote versus Acme and Ridley Scott's The Dog Stars, couldn't even come close. I'm Carmen Roberts, and this is Fox News.
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0: with you. Thank you for being here. We need to know that a terrible tragedy has befallen this country yesterday, and our friends on the media, in the media, are doing everything they're supposed to do. They're talking in hushed tones. They're warning you about how serious this is. They're telling you that this is not normal. They're worried about our standing in the world. They're very upset that Donald Trump named Lake Ontario Lake America. This has upset them greatly. And as always, I remind you that they treat every single thing exactly the same. Reflecting pool, outrageous. Don't know what to do, how to handle ourselves. We just don't know. We don't know. Is this still America? The ballroom, outrageous, out of control. We don't know what to do. Is this still America? The Kennedy Center or the Trump Kennedy Center or whatever it is, outrageous. We don't know what to do. Is this still America? Gulf of America, outrageous. We don't know what to do. Is this still America? And now Lake Ontario, Lake America. Now, when Trump does stuff like this, I kind of roll my eyes at this because it's just silly. I mean, it is. It's silly nonsense. As soon as he is gone, whoever is in charge, Democrat, of course, will go back and rename it Lake Ontario. They will go back and rename the Gulf of Mexico, Gulf of Mexico, or Gulf of America, Gulf of Mexico, or whatever. Then they will go back and they will change the name of it. He's playing them, and they're playing right into it. They are getting upset about something and then focusing on that issue and getting very mad about it for no reason. He's trolling them. The president shouldn't be trolling people. Well, that's a nice thing to say. Awesome. Absolutely fantastic thing for you to say. I think that's wonderful. I think it's wonderful. But you listen to guys like Mark Carney, the apparent prime minister of Canada, which until I said that, you didn't know who he was. And you listen to him talk, and you would think that it's incredibly wrong to change anything. The name Lake Ontario comes from the Wendat word, Ontario, which appropriately means the lake is beautiful, the lake is big. The name is more than 400 years old, predating both the Confederation of Canada and the Declaration of Independence of the United States of America. We know that America is changing, the trading relationships, their foreign policies, their national monuments. Canadians also know that naming reality means calling it Lake Ontario then, now, and always. So again, this entire guy's narrative with his country right now is I'm fighting Trump. Look at me fighting Trump. Do you not see me fighting Trump? Look, I'm fighting Trump. Don't worry about what actually going on. I'm fighting Trump, which is just like American liberals. It's the exact same thing. It's not about any result or anything good for his constituents or citizens or whatever you want to call them. It's solely about showing that he's willing to fight Donald Trump. That is the entire performative narrative. Now, I will also point out that we have changed the name of tons of things over the last couple of years. And we don't even have to go to Canada, because Canada had the same kind of reckoning that America had, where they declared their history to be bad and needing, reformation. and they went and they reformed and named a bunch of different things. You ever notice we never change the names of things for a good reason? You ever notice that? Like, you ever notice we don't ever say, hey, we're going to do this in order to be proud, or we're going to do this in order to be strong. It's always out of weakness. And these are the same people that have decided that we need to reform and redo everything about American history. They have those same people in Canada. And there's a university that has the name of a guy who maybe did not live the life that they think you should live in the year 2026. And because of that, that individual is unworthy of honor in today's world. He's unworthy. He's unworthy, so you got to change it. Now, we did it. We will continue to do it. They want to change people's, they want to change names of universities. They want to change names of streets. And I don't even talk about changing things like George Floyd Street or any of this other nonsense. Who cares? Who cares? But it's when they go out and they start getting upset with Christopher Columbus, of all people. And yes, that happens. And when they do that, it is always from a position of weakness and sadness. It's because they don't, because they believe that the past is supposed to be held to some modern standard. If you can't meet that standard, which obviously people in the past cannot, then they must change. But if you change something like Lake Ontario to Lake America, even though it's a troll job and it's silly, that is the end of days. It is the absolute end of days. Now, if Democrats were smart, what they would do is they would say, fine, listen, when we come back into power, here's what we're going to do. We're going to rename Lake Ontario, not back to Lake Ontario. We're going to call it Lake Obama or something like that. That's how you do this. That if you want to change stuff, understand that we're going to be changing stuff back. But we're going to actually do stuff that you don't like. We're going to go back to Gulf of America. We're going to call it Gulf of Biden. That's what we're going to do in order to honor the president of the United States. Well, he won't be able to enjoy it even if he is alive. We're going to honor him and his performance as a United States senator and as a president. That's what we're going to do. And stuff like that. That's the correct answer. The correct answer isn't to go on cable television and literally, not literally is the wrong word, figuratively cry about how Donald Trump changed the name and how that's going to upset the Canadians. This is going to upset the Canadians. Yeah, no kidding. What do you think the point of it is? Why are we listening to people that cannot understand the most simple things that are happening around them? And I'm serious about that. I say this a lot. The people who tell you that they don't understand stuff should not be listened to. They should be ignored. There's no reason to listen to a bunch of people who are straight up telling you, I don't know what's happening. I'm confused. I don't know what's going on. This is just confusing. Don't listen to those people. Trump is trolling. Period. End of story. That's all he's doing. He is trolling, and they are reacting in the way that he wants them to react. They are screaming. They are whining. They are crying. And everyone else is going, huh, that's really something there. I mean, that's how normal people will handle these kind of things. And they will look at this, and they will say, yeah, okay, thanks a lot. Appreciate you participating in the conversation. Other than that, everyone else goes, meh, meh, meh, meh. And that's it. They shrug their shoulders, they say meh, and they move on. That's it. But no, we are now watching as the Canadian Prime Minister is having to come apart. We are watching as multiple individuals in our government haven't come apart. All the cable news channels, you'll see it all day. He named Lake Ontario. He renamed the Lake of America. Outrageous. What about our, and they've now become our most important ally. Just keep that in mind. They're our most important ally today. In the past, in a couple of years, it's been Ukraine. Ukraine was our most important ally. Now it's Canada. Because it is fitting for whatever is happening today. Next, it'll be Mexico. And it will continue moving based on whatever is happening in the world today and whatever needs to be done in this particular moment. So Lake Ontario is now Lake America. Lots to get into, lots to discuss, lots to talk about. So let's do it next. Stay tuned.
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0: 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And when you do, you tell them Dale Jackson sent ya.
3: There's
0: a text that I like to call a lie. Dale, you've become one of the best talk show hosts in the country. All right, let's calm down. I always have been one of the best hosts in the country. What are you talking about? What are you, becoming one? How dare you insult me in such a way? It's unbelievable. Unbelievable. Some other texts about the station. Dale Jackson's angelic voice once again rings clear out over the airwaves and the interwebs. All is well in the kingdom of broadcasting. Huzzah! Huzzah! Okay, that's good. That's good. And here we go. I've been giving you daily updates on your transmission. Today is the best. You are coming through 5x5. Ads, music, and news, okay, except for the Fox delay. Thank you very much. I think that is correct. And then they also added, perhaps it was God telling you to get your act together and get over yourself. Well, I don't think that will be happening anytime soon. I don't envision me getting over myself. That is not really my MO. So I do appreciate your concern about how over myself I am. And the answer is no. How about that? Let's put it that way. The Bessemer situation is probably the funniest story of the week. Maybe it's not as funny as, you know, the station getting crushed by lightning and everything being terrible for a couple days. This is probably the funniest story of the week. Think about this. Imagine being the mayor of a city being like, listen, we just secured a $14 billion infrastructure project. And your citizens rioting against you. Now imagine that city is Bessemer, Alabama. Just imagine the city is Bessemer, Alabama. And you've got a $14 billion infrastructure project, and your citizens are like, no, we don't want that. We don't want that $14 billion infrastructure project. No way. We don't want that. Not here. We watched on the national news when they said it's going to drink all of our water. They put a guy on the national news, the data center drank the water from the farm and raped my children. It's like, what do you mean? What exactly is it that you're talking about? I also read someone say in this story, they're like, not in this particular story, but you got to understand the data center and the Flock cameras are working together to build up. It's like, geez, you guys have lost the plot.
4: They're working together.
0: Yeah, and like this collaborating. It is a conspiracy. It's like, geez, do you ever feel bad for being so easily manipulated? I mean, do you not feel silly? I mean, that a lot. I mean, do you not at least feel silly that you've allowed a bunch of people who have nothing to do with your community to come in and make and convince you that this great thing for your community is bad? Bessemer, Alabama has a significantly higher overall and violent crime rate compared to both the state and national averages, ranking it above among the more dangerous communities of its size in the United States of America. It's like, again, I want people to understand that every opportunity you have to make something better is destroyed by people with ill intent. And there's ill intent here. They're trying to take this story of data centers and make it a national news story because of the 2026 midterm elections. There was a study done recently. They looked at 100 ads that mentioned data centers running across the country politically. Every single one of them is negative. 100 of them negative. Not one person positively touting data centers. And that may be a big deal for Ohio. Like a Senate race there. They're trying to win an election. Democrats need it. I got it. I understand it. But here's the ripple effect. An Alabama city ranked as one of the worst small cities to live in America had a $14 billion infrastructure project. And they were like, nah, never mind. We're mad about this. And you're going to throw your mayor out. You're throwing your mayor out because somebody said, I wouldn't have allowed this $14 billion infrastructure project to come here. Not me, I tell you. That's like running against Tommy Battle. It's like running against Tommy Battle And making the argument that you're going to stop the Eli Lilly plant. Which I guarantee you that Eli Lilly plant is going to have a more disastrous environmental impact than a data center would. I guarantee it. But you're going to tell me, no. At least it's not a data center. At least it's not a bunch of servers sitting in a room humming. That's the real issue. A $14 billion project. Could you imagine running for office and being like, elect me? The mayor got us a $14 billion project and we don't want that. That worked. If it had been an aluminum smelter, the mayor wouldn't have lost his job. That's how stupid this has become. Congratulations, dum-dums.
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0: News. I'm Jack Callahan. The U.S. has struck Iranian military positions on an island in the Strait of Hormuz.
1: CENTCOM says Islamic Revolutionary Guard Corps forces were observed preparing to launch rockets with sea mines into the Strait of Hormuz. So new American strikes took out two Iranian launchers before those mines could get into the water.
0: Fox's Jill Nato, Iran retaliating with missiles aimed at U.S. forces in Jordan. Treasury Secretary Scott Bessent promising more sanctions on Iran, warning this is going to be financial violence. More than 20 people unaccounted for after flash flooding hits the Grand Canyon. National Park Service asking for the public's assistance to get information about campers and hikers who may have been in the area of the Bright Angel Canyon and the Phantom Ranch. Dozens of people were evacuated. 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
2: ENN. Dale Jackson here with you. Thank you very much for joining us. Appreciate you being here. And boy, do we appreciate you every single day that you're willing to spend some time with us. You know, it's funny. I was reading the seven things, and I was reading the articles associated with them. And you have Doug Jones making the argument that Tommy Tuberville is somehow wrong about Montgomery, which he's not, by the way. And then he goes on later to say that Donald Trump is somehow using the National Guard as a prop, even though we have learned that crime is down significantly in D.C. and in Memphis. Now, they're pretending that this hasn't done anything at all to help these cities. But if you paid attention, you would know that even the people that live there are happy to have the National Guard there, even despite the pushback. Crime is very low there now. There have been a ton of arrests, and there have been plenty of opportunities to take bad guys off the street. And we're doing this thing where we're like, now we're pretending, no, it's not really that big of a deal. It hasn't really done that much. Has crime dropped? The answer is yes. I mean, there's no question about it. Crime is down. And if you ask anybody who's there, living there, they will tell you that the entire vibe is different. Now, maybe that is just in the touristy areas. Maybe that's the case. Maybe in the hoods, it's not really the case, because that's not where they are. They are mostly in the tourist areas. But look at Memphis. Look at Memphis. Yeah. They're going to absolutely bananas in Memphis right now, screaming about all the stuff about the National Guard being there. Recently, there was a shooting where the reports say that a Memphis man, I believe he was a restaurant worker, was shot in the back by the National Guard. But do you know what the truth is? The truth is he was shot multiple times, one of the times in the back. Now, I don't have to tell you, because you've probably seen a movie before, but he was running, he was fighting, and he was running towards National Guard officers with a weapon, and other National Guard soldiers shot him. So there's a couple things going on here. Okay, one, he was shot multiple times, so he could have spun around or whatever. Two, it doesn't matter if he was even shot in the back. It doesn't make it a bad shoot, but that's how they're trying to frame it. And that right there is the issue with all these things. You watch as people do this, and they try to frame everything as like this horrible, awful thing, instead of paying attention to what's actually going on. So crime is down in both Memphis and Washington, D.C. And Tommy Tuberville's like, we should send the National Guard to Montgomery if you guys aren't going to fix it down there. And Doug Jones like, no, he's wrong on the facts. Doesn't say how he is wrong on the facts. He just says he's wrong on the facts. And then AL.com goes, tell us more, you sexy, sexy man. I mean, how are you going to do the job of being governor of Alabama and be the sexiest human being that ever lived, Doug Jones? How is that possible? Where do you get your suits? They're beautiful. I mean, this is the kind of nonsense you get from the local media. Tuberville's ignoring the facts. Okay, what facts? Doug. Should I just start calling him Doug? That's kind of dismissive. Like, Doug. That's what his signs are. Puts out there, Doug. He's just a normal guy. He's Doug. Making me dislike the cartoon Doug at this point. We'll be right back. Stay tuned.
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2: 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Dale Jackson here with you. Thank you so very much for joining us. We appreciate you, as we always appreciate you. We also appreciate our next guest on the program, State Senator Sam Gavan. He joins us. He's my state senator. And I kind of want to talk to him about this Bessemer data center. And he's probably like, oh, my God, really, Dale? And the answer is yes, Senator Gavan, really. So let's bring him on the Alabama A&M $350 million Bulldog Hotline. Alabama A&M, the economic impact they have, $350 million every single year. You know, $238 million in North Alabama. I wonder how mad we are about that economic impact. We should be furious. It's just infuriating. And I'm inserting opinions into Sam Gavan's mouth, so let's start this over here for a second. Senator Gavan, could you imagine someone running against Tommy Battle under the premise that Eli Lilly plant has got to go? We need to stop that thing. And we need to make sure that the mayor loses so we could stop that in North Alabama. Could you imagine such an incredibly, I think, insane thing being done?
8: Well, there is a contingent out there that feel that way. I mean, they don't want Huntsville to grow anymore, but that's, you know, I can tell you he's the by far the most popular politician in Madison County as a whole, even outside even the city of Huntsville. So, but, you know, there's so many things that go into this. I mean, he's led us in a positive manner in multiple fronts. Economic development gets a lot of the highlights. I get that. And, of course, it's important to me because that's what I work on. But, you know, I mean, what's public safety like in Bessemer? What's
2: bad?
8: You know, even though the schools aren't necessarily the mayor's responsibility, it kind of going to, you know, splash up on the mayor a little bit. You know, what's going on with their education system? What's going on in terms of jobs? I mean, there could be a number of things going on in local politics that are beside this. I have no idea. It may have been 100% on data centers, but it just usually there's a mix of stuff like that for that sort of insurgency. I'd be surprised if it was data centers alone.
2: Well, that's the argument they're making, and the media, again, is always looking for that what is our local angle story. I understand that, so I agree with that aspect of your point here. You're probably correct. There's probably more to it. But at the same time, Senator Gavan, I mean, it's Bessemer, Alabama. I hate to say it. This sounds so condescending, but I'm going to say it anyway. It's Bessemer, Alabama. The guy's running, or the guy has a $14 billion project coming into the community. A year ago, that would have been one of the greatest things that ever happened to that city. You'd have had and I'm not saying this didn't happen, but you would have had every politician in the state being like, $14 billion for Bessemer. Awesome. Any politician even remotely associated with that area from the governor on down would have said awesome. And now it's like, maybe it's not so great. Maybe it's not so great. Is it bad? Is it bad? Maybe I'm wrong. Maybe it's bad. Is it bad?
8: I have no idea where it's located. I have no idea what deal they cut to get it there. I mean, there can be a number of things even tied to that, including location and financial situation that could have people upset.
2: Yeah, it's just on just a base level, I guess we have to look at it from 10,000 feet. It just seems completely crazy. And I think that the water situation, all sorts of, so, you know, Senator Orr told me, you know, in North Alabama, I think maybe you mentioned it as well, but forgive me if I'm incorrect on this. Occasionally it does happen that, you know, there was a data center project that wanted to come to North Alabama. And there was like, I know Senator Orr mentioned, I think you may have, but there was a data center project that wanted to come to North Alabama. And basically on the economic development side, it was like, no, we don't have the ability to take that data center on right now, because if we do, it could limit our ability to bring in another Eli Lilly or a Polaris or some other thing because of the power consumption and that issue. That's not the issue there, but it wasn't because it's going to rape our land and stuff. And you had a guy on Fox 54, and I just can't believe this. You know, I'm not criticizing the station or anything, but just the guy willing to go on television. And he's saying there's going to be no farmland left. We're going to run out of food. They're taking all the water, and it's making people sick. And if you don't believe me, you need to just go do your own research. That was how they closed it, which I thought was hilarious. But it's just the mantra against data centers is so ingrained, it's a murder now of political campaigns, and people are afraid of it. Are you seeing, is it being discussed in your race? Is anyone coming up to you and be like, what about data centers, moratorium, what are you going to do?
8: It's just the same 5 or 10 people that email all the time about issues, not just that, but a variety of issues. But, I mean, it's not like conservatives aren't opposed to them, too. I mean, they're both. These happen to be more of the liberal constituents. But, you know, and I did discuss that with you because Huntsville did not want one in particular, because it would have sucked so much power up, would not have had, a huge CapEx for contributing to the school system, and would have probably stopped us from getting a Lilly or some, you know, comparable industry, because there's only so much energy in Tennessee Valley. And what I don't know, this is probably about the 10th time I've said on your show that, you know, we don't have enough power in the Tennessee Valley. And I will tell you, you know, majority of the people in my district do not want data centers in the Tennessee Valley. You know, they, you know, may not care if they're, since I've already made people mad in Lowndes County, you know, there are areas that would benefit perhaps from these, but you got to look at everything together. And I think there is a, you know, I think I've also said before, why aren't we giving them a tax break?
2: No, I agree with that.
8: I don't think we should be giving them a tax break at all. And so I think we need to repeal those tax breaks. And I think we need to look at what they do. Now, one great thing up here is TVA is already, of course, we have no control over TVA. The Public Service Commission has no control over TVA. But TVA has just upped the data center rate by 10%. So a lot of this concern is the consumers are carrying the cost. Well, the consumers' rates stay the same in data centers, which are direct serve, their rates are going to go up by 10%. So I think that's great for the Tennessee Valley. Maybe that will discourage some people just running in here thinking they're going to get cheap power from TVA, and which is relatively cheap.
2: Yep.
8: You know, we don't see the complaints on energy prices in the Huntsville media market that we see in the rest of the state because we have the benefit of TVA power. So, you know, we do have limited power. We don't need. And we need to be very selective if we're going to have any more in the valley, but we need to be very selective. And, you know, and look, if they want to put one on the arsenal, there's nothing we can do about it. There's nothing anybody can do about it. That's a federal decision.
2: I actually like that idea. Let's talk about something else here for a second. The legislature, there's a lot of talk about what the legislature could do. I saw something interesting. The Alabama County Commission Association, they decided they would put out a statement about data centers, and it's something I don't think I've ever heard from a group of politicians, and you tell me if you have. The statement by these politicians basically said, hey, we don't want the power. Don't give it to us. We don't need it. Now, what the power would do is allow them to do moratoriums on the county level. And they're like, nah, we don't want that power. I've never seen politicians be like, give us less power. Like, no. I know there's a lot of people calling for moratoriums. No, thank you. We don't want the power to do that. Now, I know why they don't want to do that. And this is just Dale Jackson speaking for himself. They're pansies, and they don't want to have to deal with a mob of people showing up at their county commission meeting screaming about water and you know, how cows are having miscarriages. They don't want to deal with that, so they can then turn to them and go, guys, you don't understand. We don't have anything to do with this. It's not us. It's them. Talk to your legislators, not to us. I mean, that's what they want to do. They don't want that. Have you ever seen politicians say, don't give us that power? We don't want that.
8: Probably an element. But the other side of it is they don't want to be involved in litigation. And if they have say so, then they're going to get involved in litigation. And a lot of these smaller counties don't have the money to pay those attorneys. And then the other thing is, you know, it's just like zoning. They don't have the capacity. I mean, even Madison County is a big, county and relatively wealthy, but, you know, still, you know, our county doesn't have as much money. I mean, you look at the condition of county roads, they just don't have the funds to take care of all of them. I think the fact of what's the collateral damage going to be if they have the authority on some of these smaller counties. And you got to remember this, it's not, the county association is not controlled by Mobile, Birmingham, Jefferson, and Madison. That, you know, that may be where the bulk of the population is, but each of those counties gets to vote. Perry County's vote, which is in Greene County, I think is the smallest county in the population-wise in the state. Their vote counts the same as Jefferson's. So these smaller counties are dictating this policy.
2: That's true. It's absolutely true. But they don't want the power to do it further, which I find to be kind of an interesting little wrinkle here. What is the legislature going to do about this? You talked about the repeal of specific data center opportunities for tax incentives and things like that. That's fine. That's a completely reasonable thing to discuss and be concerned about. I don't think there's any problem with that. What else?
8: You know, I think one thing that could be done that I don't think would be too controversial, Dale, would be establishing the minimum size acreage for placement of one of these sites and maybe some minimum setbacks. And so that's not necessarily getting into zoning per se by the county standpoint, but the state saying thou shalt have, you know, not less than 100 acres, I'm making that number up.
2: Sure.
8: Thou shalt not build it closer to an adjacent property owner than, 300 feet, things of that nature. And then locally, I think you're going to see more things like, okay, you want to come do this. Our water system needs updating. You're going to update it. And you're going to write the check. And you know, I'm told that these big companies will write the check.
2: Yeah, I think that's true.
8: And if they don't, then bye, you know.
2: Yeah, I think that's true. I think that's exactly right. And they want to go places. They want to be places. What do you make of, like, West Virginia and Louisiana? Louisiana says we want to be the hub. West Virginia says, hey, we're going to do away with our income tax by getting this. Those are two states that have basically said, give us more. We'll take whatever you got. Come on, give us what you want. But then you have places like Texas, another Republican governor saying, hey, look, these AI guys said they're going to kill us and take all our jobs. We're not helping them. That's his new argument. I thought that was interesting. What do you make of that?
8: Well, I think that is fascinating. That may be unique to Texas and that area there around, I don't know what they call it, but around Austin and whatnot, where they've got so much technology. You know, that may be just, all politics is local driving that particularly. And, you know, Texas is in really good financial shape. So Texas also doesn't need these energy suckers over there to make budget or anything because, you know, they have no state income tax. They have pretty high property taxes, but they, but they're, from all I've been told, really flush with money.
2: Okay.
8: So they've got the flexibility to do things that a lot of other states just don't have the flexibility to do.
2: Okay. That's fair. I think it's a good way of looking at that. But you don't foresee, I mean, Tuberville's saying, give us more. I mean, he's speaking in a way that no other politician in Alabama is talking. Does that worry you at all?
8: Well, he's not in control. That's a complicated situation that deserves a more nuanced answer. I mean, you know, because he obviously can veto anything we do, but I think even coaches said he wants to get rid of their tax incentives.
2: Oh yeah, he's made that clear.
8: I think that's part of his theory.
2: Hey, listen.
8: And so,
2: good. I'll let you finish your saying.
8: Anyway, yeah. I don't think it's helping the overall campaign because it is something that we are seeing a trend for whether it's rightly or wrongly, there is a trend across the state where people are opposed to them, and you know.

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1: I do like one does not make peace with their enemy. 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It's similar to what I've been saying. If we're going to negotiate, I would love to negotiate their terms of surrender. But of course, that's difficult. And it seems like people in this country, our country as a whole, doesn't really want to make the sacrifices to get that done, which puts Trump in a tough position.
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2: In the attack, the fighting comes just days after the Trump administration said it's increasing economic pressure to try to end its war with Iran rather than military action. Chill NATO, Fox News.
3: Fox News has confirmed U.S. forces in Jordan were fired upon in retaliation. Jordan's military saying it intercepted 8 missiles that crossed into Jordanian airspace. Nepal still recovering after the deadly flooding that swept through the region this past week, as Fox's Stephanie Bennett reports.
4: Nepal's tourism board provided an update saying 289 missing foreign nationals have been rescued, including 2 Americans. But the situation is growing more dire by the day. Heavy rains swelled rivers and lakes upstream. Those rising water levels forced crews to completely stop rescue operations at times. Trying to get teams and supplies into the area is also extremely challenging. Flood warnings were sent to residents' phones telling them to get to higher ground. Crews focused on rescuing hundreds of people possibly trapped inside tunnels at a hydropower project in Nepal.
3: More than 3,000 people are missing. At least 800 are reported dead. President Trump escalating his trade war with Canada, posting on social media Canadian companies should move to the U.S. to avoid tariffs. 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
3: Venezuela agreeing to provide the U.S. with up to 65 billion barrels of oil, a deal both sides call historic, as Fox's Alex Hogan reports from the White House.
8: The acting president of Venezuela, Delcy Rodriguez, said that this is a first step toward economic recovery. She went on to explain that Venezuela will contribute the oil and industry, and the U.S. will contribute the capital and technology to develop it further. President Trump today on Truth Social said the oil will fill up the strategic national reserves. It's unclear how quickly this deal could provide oil for the reserves, which have dropped to a more than 40-year low. Secretary of State Marco Rubio writing a part for the Venezuelan people, this deal will bring nearly $100 billion in private investment support, thousands of high-paying jobs, and drive the reconstruction of Venezuela's economy.
3: Critics have accused Venezuela's government of betraying the country, but Venezuela's acting president insists her country will maintain its sovereignty over the oil. NASA has launched its next-generation telescope from the Kennedy Space Center this morning.
9: This Roman telescope is said to be the next big thing in space discovery, and we're expecting to learn a lot from it. It happened on time. The weather was good. The SpaceX Falcon Heavy rocket successfully reached orbit with the Roman. NASA says the rocket's engines and side boosters can generate more than 5 million pounds of thrust. It's mind-blowingly powerful. The twin boosters separated from the rocket about 4 minutes into the flight, just as planned. The boosters will be landing back on Earth. And this telescope is just the beginning. Its long journey. It will go more than 1 million miles away from Earth. During its 5-year mission, the Roman is set to work as a discovery machine, finding, according to NASA officials, tens of thousands of new planets, billions of galaxies, tens of billions of stars.
3: It's Fox's Madison Scarpino. And I'm Jack Callahan, and this is Fox News.
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2: Well, I said it before, and I'll say it again. I know it's never going to happen, but a 10% more disciplined Trump is a better Trump, I think. And we have not had that. We have not had that recently. Yes, we'll talk about the fact that he officially renamed Lake Ontario to Lake America. I'm a little shocked he didn't go all the way and just called it Lake Trump. Might as, if we're going to troll like this, might as well just call it Lake Trump, right? I mean, just go all the way in that direction. I don't know. What good is this? You tell me. Tell me what good any of this is when it comes to stuff like this. Does it really help? Does it help the country? Does it help the Republican Party? Does it help our economy? Does it help Trump? Maybe you can convince me it does. Because I honestly don't see it. You are listening to the Yappy Program. This is the show where you can count on the latest news, the important guests, and the best analysis. 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Also coming up on the show, the Alabama Bullet Points. Then I have my usual guests today, but I had to like switch the times for different reasons. So the legendary Will Hampson will be joining me at the bottom of the hour. He's the official DC insider of the Yaffe program. Then in the next hour, we'll speak with Brad Presnell, who is a political consultant. So a little bit of a different guest for a different audience, as you know, the audience changes throughout the show. So there you go. You're just switching it up because why not? I can. We'll discuss that. I want to talk about the issue of well, we still have to get into the issue of data centers and flock cameras, the two big moral panics of our year, I guess. There are some comments from Alabama lawmakers on this. So we'll talk about that a little bit later on the show. I'm starting to think if we don't do something about our healthcare system, by the way, and in another topic, if we have enough time, we're going to end up getting Medicare for all. And that's not going to be good, by the way. It'll make things worse. But something's got to change. I end the show with the Yaffe program rewind. We always take your text messages on the Yaffe text line, 866-494-9866. 866-494-WVNN. And Bugsy is here producing today. I mean, she's going to do what's trending in the next hour. Bugsy, how are you?
3: I'm having an awful day today, Yaffe. Dale has been very mean, except now he's not in my studio anymore. He's decided to leave the studio and abandon me, and now I'm lonely. So my day is worse.
2: Wait. I'm trying to understand your mindset here, and maybe this is the point. He was mean to you.
3: Yes.
2: But you're mad he left.
3: Yes.
2: This is
3: Stockholm Syndrome.
2: I was about to say, this is kind of an abusive.
3: Dale
2: Holmes. It's like emotional abuse syndrome. Here. What'd you say? Dale Jackson Syndrome?
3: I said Dale Holm, like Stockholm.
2: Oh, Dale Holm Syndrome.
3: Yeah.
2: That, I mean, that's really what his show is, right?
3: Pretty much.
2: The listeners, you know, he's mean to them.
3: And
2: but they can't
3: more.
2: Help but keep yeah. listening. We might as well rename it to Dale Holm Syndrome,
3: so
2: the actual show.
3: I don't know.
2: Oh, man. All right, let's get into the issue of Lake America. Seriously, if you ask anyone in the country, right or left, all in between, people who are politically involved, people who are not politically involved, you tell them, hey, what do you think about Lake America instead of Lake Ontario? What percentage of them would roll their eyes? I'm going to say like 99% would roll their eyes. Maybe a little chuckle. Huh? That's all this is, right? Now, I will say it's kind of funny because you still have people that fall for the trolling. So the Canadian Prime Minister, Mark Carney, he's like, oh, I don't listen to a dictator or something. Or was that somebody else in Canada? One of the leaders in Canada said that. So we're doing the whole thing where like people are very outraged. The media tries to portray it that way. But really, most people are just rolling their eyes. Here we go again. Trump's doing it again. But this is the major problem I have with this. Other than, you know, a 10% more disciplined Trump would be a better Trump. Our trade relationship with Canada, was it so bad that it's even on the top 10 of issues that the average American cares about? And this is a serious question. No doubt there are some people that care about it. There are certain industries in this country that would like to get rid of some of the protectionism from Canada, maybe a better trade deal. But if you're asking the average American, okay, what really affects your life? Will any of them say our trade problems with Canada? Would that be in the top 10 or top 20 of concerns of American citizens? This is what annoys me. I'm sorry, it just does. We're missing the message here. We should not really care about Lake Ontario. The only body of water that we should be very concerned about right now is the Strait of Hormuz. That's where the focus should be. Now, you can say we need to get better trade deals. Fine, but we did. In Trump's first term, we got a better trade deal, the USMCA. It was negotiated by Trump in his first term. And he said at the time it was the greatest trade deal in history. And we're doing this again. And then, well, let me play the cut of Trump here, because he talked about renaming it and then said something else about Canada as well. I do want to get your reaction. Maybe you can convince me this should be a much bigger deal than it is. But go ahead and play Trump for me, Bugsy.
4: We're going to be changing the name of Lake Ontario, effective immediately, to Lake America. The lake change, Lake of America, was something I've been thinking about for a long time, actually. People oftentimes, they'll ask me, who's the worst to deal with on trade? And I said, that's easy, Canada. They are the worst to trade. And they feel entitled, and just we can't have that.
2: Now, maybe they do feel entitled. I don't like everything Canada does. They're definitely more liberal than we are. They have their socialist healthcare system. Now, Fox says here, the president said he has directed Interior Secretary Doug Burgum and the department to update the geographic names information system to reflect the name change. So this is like an official thing. But Canada is the worst country to deal with in trade? They're even worse than China? This is my whole thing. If we're going to deal with a trade dispute that affects our national security and our economy and the future of the world and our allies, and actually affects the war in Iran as well, wouldn't that be China? Am I crazy? This idea that Canada is screwing us so much that we have to go down this kind of road, I don't understand. Why? The average American out there is going to see this, and it's a distraction. They're going to roll their eyes at the Lake America thing, and they're going to say, I don't know why Trump is so hung up on this. The National Review put it this way. President Donald Trump imposed sweeping new tariffs on Canadian imports. He then announced on Truth Social that current tariffs on cars, trucks, both large and small, automotive parts and steel will be increased to 50%. So Canadian Prime Minister Mark Carney announced that he will retaliate by imposing tariffs on goods from dairy products to electronics. This needless trade war will inflict economic damage on both sides of the border. In the U.S., it will harm manufacturers and raise prices. That is unwelcome news for consumers and for the Republican candidates who will be asking for their votes in a few weeks. The geopolitical consequences may also be serious. In an age of anxiety over supply chains, creating a cohesive North American bloc makes sense. But the Trump administration is moving in the opposite direction, and its behavior toward Canada cannot fail to alarm other American allies. The U.S. and Canada must resolve this crisis as soon as possible. But the damage done to America's close friendship with its resource-rich and strategically located northern neighbor will take a long time to repair. I actually don't think it's going to take that long to repair. Honestly, they're still pretty dependent on us. We're dependent on them. They're our number one trading partner. But if we're going to talk about trade and the economy and national security and fentanyl and everything else that Trump has brought up here, shouldn't we be more focused on China? Doesn't it make more sense to have better trade with Canada and Mexico and other countries so we can get off our reliance of China? Am I crazy here? I just don't understand. Not just, like I said, we all roll our eyes. Trump does his thing. Lake America. We get it. We've seen this before. He's the great disruptor, but I mean, eventually, the disruption becomes normal, I guess. You just kind of get numb to it. But taking a step back and looking at the big picture, I don't see why the average American cares so much about our trade relationship with Canada. It's so bad that we want 50% tariffs because they're screwing us. I don't think anyone believes that. So that means voters don't really believe that. And that means they're going to be annoyed at Trump, and it's going to affect Republicans in the midterms, and that's going to affect Trump's overall agenda. So a 10% more disciplined Trump would be a better Trump, but I don't think we're going to get that anytime soon. If you want to weigh in, you can. We have our Yaffe text line, as usual, 866-494-9866, 866-494-WVMN. I'm sure we'll talk more about this with the legendary Will Hampson at the bottom of the hour. Right now, I definitely have to talk more about my good friends at the Huntsville Men's Clinic. 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We'll have the Alabama bullet points coming up next on the Yaffe program.
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2: 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When you do, let them know Yaffe was the one who sent you. We're back here on the Yaffe program. 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Doing my part to make radio great again. So I wanted to read this text. Someone on the Yaffe text line, Ollie weighing in, trying to be smart with me. All right, that's fine. So earlier on in the show, I was talking about Trump's trade war with Canada. And I kind of asked a simple question. Why should I care so much? When you're asking the average voter out there, what's even in the top 10? Is our trade relationship with Canada even in our top 10 of issues? Yet Trump's totally focused on this. So this is what the texter said. Said, again, Yaffe shows his ignorance on international items. I just assumed that was this texter's tone. Canada has ripped off our farmers for years. Trump's new tariffs would not go into effect until January. Trump's Lake America is just a needle irritate the Canadians. Also, the Canadians have a lot more to lose and experience considerable pain if they went into a trade war. Right? You think this is how his tone is? Perhaps you should know this, Yaffe. Perhaps you should. Look, I mentioned that there are certain areas where Canada, they've been unfair. Dairy is one of those areas I've heard. Now, when you're talking about them ripping us off, so Trump's trade deal with Canada in the first term was a complete failure, I guess, is what you're saying. I was told the USMCA was the best trade deal in the history of the country. That's what Trump said at the time. Now it's terrible and we have to redo all of this. Now, when you say ripped us off, or ripped off farmers, I mean, it always amazes me because we talk about how terrible all this is. Canada's ripping us off. Oh, is that why their economy doesn't even compare to ours? You know, their country's economy is like worse than Mississippi in this country. You know, that's what I'm saying. Well, we act like we don't benefit at all from current trade with Canada. I'm not saying there can't be improvements. Of course, I would say there are going to be improvements. But there's one thing to talk about wanting some improvements. And there's another thing talking about an all-out trade war with Canada and renaming it and making this a big deal and affecting the economy. What I'm really concerned about is politically here. Because I'm telling you, this kind of stuff from Trump, I know that there's certain people that love it. Oh, he's taking it to them. It's hilarious. But I think the majority of Americans out there, the majority of voters, which we need them to show up, are just exhausted by it. They're rolling their eyes like, oh my gosh, what does it have to do with anything? What has to do with trade with Canada, really? Canada's our number one trading partner, and we benefit from some of these trade deals already. There's a reason why some of the automakers are like, no, what are you doing, Trump? Now, this texter is right in one area. It probably isn't going to happen. We know at the end of the day, they'll probably make some deal. And it's true. One of the reasons it will happen is it would hurt Canada, too. Canada needs us probably more than we need them. All I'm saying is if our goal is to get people to show up to vote in the midterms, and you're out there renaming lakes and yelling at Canada and talking about 50% tariffs, who are you getting to show up for that? I just think the average American says, what are you doing? What is this? Why? And I know Will Hampson earlier was kind of saying, no, this shows that Trump is tough and he'll be tough against our adversaries. Will's a smart guy. He's the official DC insider of the show. Does it? It seems like sometimes he's tough. Tougher with our allies than our adversaries. It just bothers me because, yeah, a president can do a lot of different things at one time. But the average American, we need people to show up to vote. And the idea that our trade war with Canada and renaming a lake is going to energize the Republican base to vote just seems kind of absurd to me. I just don't think that's true. I think the average American, the average voter says, ugh, it's sigh. It's like, okay, that's not going to help Trump. I'm sorry, it's just not. I just don't think it is. By the way, I had a bunch of texters disagree with Brad on importing beef. It seems like a lot of people actually support Trump allowing more beef imports. Yeah, I'm kind of torn on that. I think some of the cattle ranchers like the fact that the prices are so high on beef. They don't want
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0: News. I'm Ted Linder. Iran retaliating against the United States Sunday with new strikes on two military bases in Jordan.
1: U.S. officials tell Fox News there are no significant impacts and nearly all missiles have been intercepted. Tehran says this is in response to U.S. forces blowing up two of its launchers on Larak Island earlier today. The U.S. claims it struck after spotting IRGC members preparing to launch rockets with sea mines into the Strait of Hormuz.
0: Fox's Molly Lai. More than 20 people missing or unaccounted for after flash flooding at the Grand Canyon Saturday. The National Park Service asking for the public's help to get information about campers and hikers who may have been in the area of the Bright Angel Canyon and Phantom Ranch. Dozens of people were evacuated as floodwaters pushed boulders and debris into the Colorado River. More rain is in the forecast. 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

0: 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Joining me on the show right now is the legendary Will Hampson. He's the official DC insider of the show. Will, how are you, sir?
1: Yeah, I'm doing great. Happy Friday to you.
0: So I got to ask you, can you make me care about this Lake of America thing versus Lake Ontario? And the reason why I say that, I think the average American hears this. They're like, it's a troll. They kind of roll their eyes. But when it comes to our trade issues with Canada, I don't think it's in the top 10 or top 20 of concerns of the average voter. But maybe I'm wrong. What do you think?
1: Well, I agree, Yaffe. And ironically enough, I actually grew up in upstate New York, had a great aunt and uncle who had a house on Lake Ontario. So I'm someone who actually grew up referencing Lake Ontario, visiting Lake Ontario, and I don't particularly care. So I think all of this, both ways, right? All of the people that think, to your point, that renaming Lake Ontario to Lake America is sticking it to Canada. I don't necessarily think that's the case. I'm sure that all of Canada will still be referring to it as Lake Ontario. And likewise, all of the Canadians that are all up in arms about this, who cares? I think it's funny. I think the president likes to do stuff like this to kind of needle people. Obviously, he's doing it to get a rise out of Canada. He saw that it was a pretty successful name change when he changed to the Gulf of America. So I think it's in line with that. But I think if you ask the White House, if you ask the president, I don't think they would say that this is, you know, the huge deal that it's made out to be. I think it's just kind of a quick, quippy, funny thing. And we know that the president likes to do this kind of stuff.
0: Well, yeah, and I agree with that. But I also think just the whole trade war with Canada in general, I don't think the average American likes that. I mean, they understand economic issues. They might like better deals with Canada in some areas. But to go to this extent, not just renaming it, but 50% tariffs and all that, I think the average American would be like, Trump, why are you focused on this? Focus on other things. Focus on Iran. Focus on China. But what do you think?
1: Well, first of all, I think we can walk and chew gum at the same time. I think obviously the president feels like Canada has taken advantage of us. I think it's pretty obvious, Yaffe, that Canada is much more dependent on the United States and our goods than vice versa. Aside from, you know, maple syrup or, you know, I really don't know what else Canada really exports. Maybe moose. I really don't know. I couldn't tell you. I think obviously the president feels like we have some leverage here. We've seen that tariffs are a very, very big deal to the president. This is something where he is going to put his foot down. He's going to put a line in the sand. And I think he feels like every instance where he shows a country that he's serious is absolutely a sign to China, to Russia, to our adversaries that he's serious about this and he's not going to back down. So I think absolutely in the president's eyes, him showing a strong message to one country is absolutely him showing a strong message to all of the countries who feel like maybe I can get away with treating the United States like a Canada or like a China. I think the president's going to make it clear every single time that that happens, no, I'm not going to be okay with this because if I let Canada get away with it, what is China going to think? What is Russia going to think?
0: Well, and I mean, that's fair enough. I understand that. And I think you're right. In Trump's eyes, he views it that way. But what about the voters? Does this help us in the midterms at all?
1: Look, again, I think that we've seen how important the tariff issue is to the president. I think it really did become kind of a pillar of the populism that Trump showed on the campaign trail. So absolutely, I definitely think it's important. And again, it goes to the greater conversation of are we as the United States of America going to continue to let the world take advantage of us? It's the kind of one of the pillars of an America First ideology is that we are going to do what's best for the United States, not best for the entirety of the world. And we're not going to sit there and wear it and take it when countries take advantage of us because we're the United States and it's just expected that we're really nice to everybody. So absolutely, I think that a strong posture on trade, on tariffs is absolutely super important. Is it the number one issue that's going to move voters at the ballot box in the next 2 months? No, I don't think so. But again, I think if you are strong on the issues that matter, voters like seeing the president of the United States take a strong stance on their behalf, especially Republican voters. And look, Yaffe, if you talk to people, the number one fear among a lot of Republicans who are kind of in the know, who are involved with a lot of these races, they're not worried about, frankly, getting independent voters to show up to the polls. There's a fear of getting Republican voters to go to the polls. And so if you're looking at the messaging heading into this election, just from people I'm talking to in the president's political circle, people who are involved in some of these swing races across the country, what they really want to do is try and turn out Republican voters. And so messaging like this, while it may not swing a swing voter, I think a lot of these issues that the president is focused on absolutely will fire up the Republican base heading into November. And again, from what I'm hearing, there's going to be a really concerted effort to court those voters and make sure that they go vote.
0: Well, that is the main concern, because you're right. Democrats are energized right now, so they're going to show up to be anti-Trump. But a lot of these areas, they just need Republicans to show up. So you had mentioned it a little bit there, like, okay, we're trying to court those voters. But, I mean, what do Republican voters really care about right now? What is it that Trump could do to really get them to show up beyond, you know, what he's doing with Canada?
1: Well, here's what I think, Yaffe. I think you're going to see this strategy really played out, starting with the midterm convention in Dallas. I think you're going to continue to see it in a lot of what MAGA Inc., and the president's team does. They've got a large war chest. I think what you're going to see is the president make the case that, well, I, Donald Trump, am not on the ballot. My agenda is on the ballot. That is what the president wants the message to be going into November, is that, you know, guys, I know there are a lot of you that will only vote if Trump is on the ballot. If my name is on there, my name is not on there, but I still need you to get out and vote. Because all of the things that we want to accomplish, all of the things that I promised on the campaign trail, we can still get them done, but I need Republican support in Congress. That's going to be the message. I think it's going to be a lot of touting the successes of the first 2 years of the Trump presidency, the fact that we shut down the border, the fact that a lot of these trade deals have gone into effect. But that's, I think, the case that the president has to make. Is that, A, my agenda has been successful these past couple of years, and there are a lot of things that you can highlight. Obviously, there are some things that the president probably doesn't want to talk about, but there are a lot of really good successes, and that's the case that he has to make to low-propensity Trump voters across the country. In a lot of these states, think about the states that are going to decide a lot of what's going on here as to who controls the Congress, Yaffe. Texas has a lot of pro-Trump low propensity voters. North Carolina has a ton of pro-Trump, low propensity voters. A lot of these states are probably going to be decided by whether or not the people who religiously vote for Donald Trump but really don't vote otherwise go vote. Are they going to find that energy to go vote for Ken Paxton? Probably why we're seeing the midterm convention in Dallas is the hope that we can stir up some support for Ken Paxton in that state. But that's the case that the president has to make, is that if you guys want to continue on the path of the Trump presidency and the Trump agenda, I need these guys to come fight for me.
0: Speaking with the legendary Will Hampson, he's the official DC insider of the show. So I was going to ask, we know which seats are kind of up for grabs. Do you think, like the Texas one, do you think the Ken Paxton seat is winnable? It seems like it is, but it's going to be close.
1: Yeah, I think a lot of these seats are winnable. And look, here's the problem, right? As we're looking at this, Republicans have, I'm going to be frank with you and with the voters, they have paths to victory in most of these states. They are slimmer paths than Democrats have, and they are expensive paths. If we're going to win Ohio, it's going to be a really expensive, tough fight. If we're going to win Texas, it's going to be a tough fight, as it always is. All of these states where Democrats are going to pump hundreds of millions of dollars into these races, they are going to be really tough, contested races. And so I think if you're looking at the dynamics right now, Republicans still waking up on November 4th with 53 seats in the Senate, I think is a very realistic possibility. Likewise, Republicans waking up with 49 seats in the United States Senate is a very realistic possibility. These are really tight races. I think Republicans have the ability to win them, but we got to start mobilizing and we got to start doing a little bit more than we've been doing. I really don't think that Republicans have been putting the pedal to the metal in a lot of these states. And we have deficits. We're down in Texas. We're down in North Carolina. We're down in Ohio. We're down in Alaska. A lot of these states that we have to win to keep control of the United States Senate. And that's not to talk about the money that we're going to have to spend to keep the House as well, which I think is just as realistic of an opportunity. But there are a lot of those races when you look at, you know, the Mike Lawler types where Republicans are trying to hold districts that Kamala Harris won. Those are going to be tough races. They're going to be expensive. Honestly, Affy, it really is a toss-up. And I think that the president willing to go out there and start to get active, his operation really starting to get active, all of those things are coming. I think it's a good sign. But we got to get going here, Yaffe. It's going to be quite a sprint to November.
0: So real quick, what about Georgia? You have Mike Collins against John Ossoff, the incumbent. You also have the governor's race where Keisha Lance Bottoms, former Atlanta mayor, she should be beatable, but the polls show it neck and neck against Rick Jackson. What do you think?
1: Yeah, I think the fear, Yaffe, is that Mike Collins runs so far behind everybody else that he drags the ticket down. I've seen numbers that show him down anywhere from 10 to 13 points. I think that if Republicans want to hold the governorship, they are going to have to start to spend on behalf of Mike Collins. If he loses by 10 points, I find it really hard to believe that Republicans down ballot can survive that. Now, the only good news is that you've got Rick Jackson, who's a billionaire, has spent, you know, hundreds of millions of his own dollars, has shown that he's willing to spend any amount of money to make sure that he becomes the next governor. So that's a good sign that he's not as dependent on kind of everything else and whether the money is spent on his behalf. But Georgia's going to be tough, Yaffe. It's a really tough state. It's always been a tough state. And it's also a place where Democrats have shown a willingness to spend. They spent about $300 million to beat Herschel Walker. It's a lot of money. And you've got someone who's pretty liked and someone who's in the conversation as an early front runner for the Democrat nomination for president. It's going to be tough. It's going to be tough. And I would encourage everyone, whether you're in Alabama, you're in Tennessee, you're in Florida, get involved. Go knock doors. Do everything that you can because Georgia's going to be critical to whether we control the United States Senate.
0: The legendary Will Hampson, the official D.C. insider of the show. Really appreciate you coming on. As always, sir, we'll talk to you again next week.
1: Thanks, Yaffe. Have a great weekend.
0: All right, and we'll be back here in just a moment on Yaffe, on the Yaffe Program.
2: The Yaffe Program.
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18: 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Then you're like, man, he's not nearly as good looking. But this isn't a mistake. 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I need you to listen to this. 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They don't care. What? Yes. You don't have to take the stupid exit off the highway. Stupid is a choice. I'm warning you, bro.
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0: 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An Alabama's voice of reason in a world that is sometimes well beyond reason. So we got to talk about one of the moral panics. Two big moral panics of our time, as you know, data centers and flock cameras. It's not really because what data centers actually are, and it's not really because of what flock cameras actually do. It's because we're all uneasy about the new technology and how it can be abused. It's really a symbol for all of those things. But anyway, I told you, at the very least, the Alabama legislature is going to pass some guardrails on flock cameras, which is the right thing to do. Don't get rid of them, but pass some guardrails. But I think it's very possible they just ban them. And if it's not done in the state level, it's going to be done in several cities in the state and across the country. They're just going to start taking them down. One person who I really like, John Wall, he's going to be our next lieutenant governor. He says they should just be turned off, I guess. I just don't know if I agree with this. But go and play the John Wall cut for me, Bugsy.
1: The flock camera issue comes down to pretty much one thing. Is it constitutional? And I look, I'm a strong supporter of the Constitution. I am a constitutionalist. I believe a lot of our problems can be solved by going back to the basics, by understanding the vision of our founding fathers and why they secured the liberties and the rights they did. Because I believe that our rights come from our creator. They don't come from government, and government can't just change what your rights are. These are transcendent rights that our founding fathers recognized and guaranteed in the Constitution. And one of those is the Fourth Amendment. And it is the people of this country, their right, the people of this country have a right to be safe and secure in their property, to not have searches without warrants, to not, to have that ability to travel in privacy. And so I think the question is, are flock cameras constitutional? I think they are not. I think the mass collection of information on innocent, average, everyday voters and citizens is unconstitutional. And so if you look at it through that lens, the answer is we should, if someone doesn't like it, they should bring up changing the Constitution. Don't ignore the rules we have in place, but make the argument to the public of why they should. So I think if the argument should be taken to the public, and they should have a chance to vote on it or decide, rather than them just having mass amounts of data collected on them without their permission.
0: So John Wall is making an argument, and you can tell me if you agree or disagree with me or him on that, that it's just blatantly unconstitutional. He's not the only one. Ernie Yarbrough said basically the same thing. But unconstitutional says, if we're going to allow them, you would have to amend the Constitution, I guess, which would never happen. If that's what you would have to do to get flock cameras in place, amend either the Alabama Constitution or the U.S. Constitution, just would never happen. I think we can all agree with that. Now, I have this story at yellowhammernews.com, and you guys can read it there. But then we have some other opinions on this. You have State Senator Arthur Orr, who has actually been on this issue for a while. He wants some more guardrails. And I wrote it yesterday, published today, where the Coleman County Sheriff, who's going to be on the Public Service Commission, Matt Gentry, he said, he said it's not really unconstitutional and he's worried about the abuse. But, let me read a quote from him. So, if we have a child that's kidnapped out of Birmingham, it is a good tool that if it's coming up the interstate and all of a sudden, bam, there's that vehicle and it notifies law enforcement to be able to respond. I think what we have to do is be careful with AI because we do not want anyone tracking this. So he said, obviously, it's a good tool. If your child is kidnapped, the car, use the cameras. You can find it pretty quickly. It saves lives. But on the other hand, there have to be... To me, it's just... This is such an issue where it's just an obvious solution. But we can't just agree on that obvious solution. We have to go to the extreme for some reason. He said, look, you have to have strict policies in place that doesn't allow law enforcement to misuse it. Just like our FBI's National Crime Information Center or Criminal Justice Information Services stuff that we deal with today. And if they misuse it, they need to be arrested for it. Now, he also said this, and this is an important point. He doesn't want it to be a revenue producer either. So it's like he doesn't want to use cameras like this for speeding tickets or expired tags or anything like that. Shouldn't be used for that. But for real emergencies and real criminals, that's the way to go. It really is. But we're afraid of the new technology. And that's how you get here. If you're not afraid of new technology, in fact, if you want the newest technology in your home, whether it's a new appliance, a smart refrigerator, smart washer, or dryer, the best place to go.
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1: Why exactly is your federal tax dollars paying for illegal immigrants to get sex changes in California? That's right, they're using federal tax dollars so illegal immigrants can get sex changes, costing us up to $1 million for the procedure and post-procedures that follow that. It's insane.
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2: Flood warnings were sent to residents' phones telling them to get to higher ground. Crews focused on rescuing hundreds of people possibly trapped inside tunnels at a hydropower project in Nepal.
3: At least 800 people are dead. More than 3,000 remain missing. President Trump escalating his trade war with Canada, posting on social media that Canadian companies wanted to do business with the U.S. move here to avoid newly imposed tariffs. The president writing, "I don't want Canadian anything." 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
3: The jury in the Lindsey Clancy murder trial in Massachusetts continues deliberations on Monday. Fox's Grinnell Scott with more.
16: Nine women and three men still have the fate of Lindsey Clancy in their hands. She's the mom who in 2023 killed her three young children in her Duxbury, Massachusetts home. Prosecutors argued Clancy knew she was committing murder. Her defense claims postpartum psychosis kept her from knowing right from wrong. Last week, the jury asked to see two pieces of evidence, the knife Clancy used to cut herself, as well as plastic bags full of pills she was taking. Convictions on either first-degree murder, second-degree murder, or manslaughter will send Clancy to prison. Being found not criminally responsible will return her to a state mental health facility. Grinnell Scott, Fox News.
3: Congress returns from its August recess Monday. Fox's Jared Halpern with more.
17: The Republican-controlled House is back in session this week with a busy to-do list over the next few weeks. Topping that agenda, a government spending bill to prevent a pre-election shutdown at the end of September. The House and Senate each passed competing proposals to extend funding into December. House Republicans are also eager to push through another budget reconciliation bill, and the White House is urging passage of a supplemental spending package to provide the military with billions of dollars to replenish weapons stockpiles. The Senate does not return to Washington until the middle of September. In Washington, Jared Halpern, Fox News.
3: More than 20 people are missing or unaccounted for after flash flooding at the Grand Canyon Saturday. The National Park Service asking for the public's help to get information about campers and hikers who may have been in the area of the Bright Angel Canyon and Phantom Ranch. Dozens of people were evacuated as floodwaters pushed boulders and debris into the Colorado River with more rain in the forecast. I'm Ted Lindner. This is Fox News.
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0: My mom came to me a couple years ago with a problem. 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

0: back on the Yakky program, second hour of the show on News Talk 770 AM 92.5 FM WVMN. It's Friday. That means we speak with Brad Bresnahl. Kind of moved the times around a little bit, but he is a political consultant, does work for Tommy Tuberville, who is our U.S. Senator running for governor, also does work for State Auditor Andrew Sorrell, Congressman Dale Strong, the AEA, and others. Brad, how are you, sir?
1: Good morning, Yaffe. Doing well.
0: So I know one thing you wanted to talk about, and this has been pretty divisive even amongst Trump supporters, but Trump announced allowing Argentina beef to be imported into the country because beef prices are high, and a lot of farmers not happy about this. So what do you think about it?
1: Well, everybody wants cheaper groceries, Yaffe. That's pretty simple. But flooding the market with 300,000 metric tons of foreign beef while our ranchers are struggling with historic shortages of fertilizer due to what's going on in Iran, plus the rising costs of diesel fuel also because of Iran, feed, rent, vet expenses, and labor. Now they're supposed to compete with tariff-free imports. It's really a punch in the gut to them. And, you know, I wanted to know what an actual cattleman thought about this, so I called our friend Rodney Walker, you know, who was a candidate for United States Senate, and we talked to him about it. And he said the financial aspect of undercutting the cattle farmers is bad enough, but the beef imported from South America, frankly, Yaffe, isn't safe, and the comparative quality isn't close to American-produced beef. They don't take care of the herds like we do in America. They have hoof and mouth disease down there. They have the new screw worm that is infesting cattle. And they don't take food safety overall as seriously as our farmers do. So who knows what they're feeding the herds with and what's in the beef when it gets here. Just last year, if you remember, China made a historic large purchase of beef from Argentina. And when the meat got there, China was checking it out, and they detected an antibiotic in the beef that was so dangerous that it had been banned for human consumption for over 30 years. So China refused that shipment. And frankly, China is a country that isn't too particular about what they eat. But Rodney Walker also told me that we need something called McCool. It's M-C-O-O-L, which is mandatory country of origin labeling on meat like we have on fish. So when you go and buy that ground beef at your local grocery store, you will know if it came from Brazil, Argentina, or Alabama.
0: So, yeah, I mean, I understand that the cattle ranchers, they don't want to be undercut by allowing imported beef because I guess it's expensive. But how do we get the prices down then? I keep hearing that there are other ways to help the farmers, but I'm not really hearing what those are. Do you happen to know? Maybe you don't know.
1: Well, he told me that he just sold a few heads recently, and like 2 weeks ago, and he only got $3.65 a pound for the beef. So there is a raise in price, Yaffe, from the point of sale with the cattle that the cattlemen get, and when you and I go to the grocery store and we buy it for our family. So and I think what we can talk about there is all the different red tape. I know the president talked about cutting red tape, and I think that's in the process right now, but it takes a little time. We lost some herd recently around the country for different aspects of what happens on a cattle farm. I know they have a lot of baby cows coming up right now, and it takes time to get them where they're mature enough where they can actually take them to slaughter. I think there's a lot of things, Yaffe, that are really feeding into this. And plus, we have 15 to 20 million new people in the country that are eating beef that we did not have 5 years ago. And so they're just eating our beef. It's just that simple.
0: Well, it's definitely a part of it. But, I mean, I've really heard that the supply is just really low. And that's the main issue, that we have to get the amount of cattle, I guess, the amount of cows up in this country. And that's going to take some time, right?
1: Yeah, but, let's just throw the monetary aspect of this to the side. Do you really want beef that's coming in here that has a very high possibility of being dangerous? I don't. I mean, I can do without beef for a while, You know, I'd hate to, but most of us would hate to not have a hamburger or a steak or whatever. But I don't want to eat Argentinian beef. I just don't. They're just too much trouble with that beef down there. And when we get it up here, who knows? Just to say, okay, you can save $1 a pound at the grocery store. I'm just not excited about it. I know the cattlemen are worried about that just as much as everything else, because let's say some people get sick, and we've seen that a lot lately with the food coming in, whether it's lettuce or whatever coming in from foreign countries. Then people get gun-shy about eating beef, and when the American beef producers start to get back where they can produce like they used to, people say, well, I got sick on beef. I'm just not even going to eat it anymore.
0: Yeah, well, it's a good point, too, that, you know, the solution to that, you know, if you can't, if we're going to do this, I would guarantee that people probably would be willing to pay more if they know it's coming from American cattle ranchers. Kind of what you said, that we need some kind of labeling system. So if we have imported beef, we know where it's coming from.
1: Absolutely.
0: So I'm speaking with Brad Presnell, political consultant. I know you also wanted to talk about Coach Tuberville. His team is going to be meeting with state officials. You know, he's going to be our next governor, so there's going to be a lot of that. But talk about the upcoming meetings.
1: Yeah. The Senator Tuberville is already doing what real leaders do. He's preparing to govern before the oath is even taken. While other candidates traditionally wait until Election Day to start thinking about the hard work of running a state or taking an office, Coach is already sitting down with key officials like ETF Chairman Danny Garrett to map out these priorities, to understand the budget landscape, and to make sure Alabama doesn't lose a single day of momentum when his new administration begins. And, you know, Yaffe, this is really rare, this engagement. We haven't seen this before in Alabama with people that have won the governor's office. And it shows that Coach just isn't interested in business as usual. He's building relationships and making sure people responsible for Alabama's largest education budget are fully synced with his vision from day one. So I think that's a positive for all of us. And, you know, Yaffe, the governor, he wants to do, you know, aggressive things. You know, you and I have talked about it, and you've always said your problem with the Governor Ivey has been she's not really been a leader. She's kind of like followed the trend. And I think when we see a Governor Tuberville in, it's going to be exactly the opposite. He's going to lead, and he's not going to wait and see what other governors are doing in other states. He's going to hit the ground running because he's already done the homework.
0: Now, I got to say, he's pretty fearless, too. I mean, that is definitely a benefit. When you talk about the issue of data centers, when you talk about the issue of Sharia law, when you talk about the issue of illegal immigration, or even talk about the issue of crime, like in Montgomery, I mean, he is not afraid to speak out and do things that maybe those on the left are going to be upset about.
1: Absolutely. And, you know, he's been in the Senate now almost 6 years. He's seen what's going on in the state. He knows what's going on in the nation, and he knows what's going on worldwide. So sitting back and, you know, starting to really, really focus on Alabama and the nuts and bolts of what's going on here, the things that the governor can actually do as United States Senator, obviously his powers and what he can do is limited compared to state. But as governor, it's the power is just really, it's unbelievable what a governor of a state can actually do to affect the lives positively and negatively, frankly, of the citizens. So, you know, we're looking forward to this. I know he's got meetings planned between now and 60 days or so before the election. And he's excited, Yaffe. He really is. He has a vision of what he wants to do in the state. And like you said, he's fearless.
0: Speaking with Brad Presnell, political consultant, have you been keeping up with the races at all? You have Shamari Figures going up against Rhett Marcus, and then you have Amy Akin going up against Terry Sewell. I mean, Democrats, Terry Sewell, I think she pretty much believes she's going to win. But the Shamari Figures race, Democrats say that's winnable for them. Are you worried about that seat at all?
1: Well, I'm worried about every seat in the country because, you know, we're really going to have to fight this time, this midterm. But I think that Marquez and Shamari Figures race, I think it's probably flip a coin at this point. I know both candidates are out and campaigning pretty aggressively. So either one could win. And, you know, Yaffe, when it's this close, it really gets down to getting out your voters and your core group to actually get to the polls. And it is somewhat problematic that we've had such a low turnout earlier this year with, you know, these special primaries and the regular primary with Republicans. And so we're just going to have to encourage everybody we know to take, you know, take five people with you or make some phone calls to your friends and say, you've got to get out to vote in November. So I think that's something we're really going to have to work on as Republicans. And traditionally, Republicans don't do a good get out to vote effort. We kind of conservative on that because we believe voting is an individual right and it's private. And we tell people, you know, you need to vote. And we really say, you know, you need to back conservatives and back the Republican Party. But we've always looked at it as a very private thing. And Democrats are just the opposite. I mean, they rent buses. They take people. They go to communities and just line them up on the buses. So they have traditionally, since the 50s, had a pretty good get-out-the-vote effort. So I think as Republicans, we're going to have to change a little bit on that. And we're going to have to really push to get our people out.
0: Yeah, you're probably right on that. Brad Presnell, political consultant, does work for all kinds of different campaigns and people and organizations and everything else. Brad, really appreciate you coming on, sir. We'll talk to you again next time.
1: Thank you so much, Yaffe.
0: 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When you go, let them know Yaffe was the one who sent you. We'll be back in a moment on the Yaffe program.
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0: Welcome back to the Yappy Program. I'm Alabama's voice of reason, Huntsville's conservative conscience. Don't forget to like the Yappy Facebook page or follow me on X at Yappy or Instagram at Yappy Live. It was a good conversation I had with Christopher Reed. It's interesting because he was like, look, on the issue of flock cameras, it's very minimal. If you're worried about the so-called surveillance state, or you're worried about technology keeping track of us, flock camera, any kind of camera like that, a license plate reader camera, it's kind of the least of our worries. And usually the response will be, yeah, but the other kinds of technology, it's not the government doing it. When you're talking satellite technology, it could be. But I think what he said is correct. It's more of a symbol. I mean, flock cameras, some of these flock cameras have been around for a while. Nobody cared until now. Why? Because they're nervous. AI is really starting to come online. It's starting to be a part of our daily lives. It's having an effect on warfare with the drone technology, on our economy, everything else. So people are nervous about it. They're nervous about the future. They don't know what it means for jobs or whatever, surveillance. So they're starting to kind of react to things that are somewhat related. Flock cameras is one of them, where they didn't care about it until now, and spreads on social media too. But they're starting to worry about it because it represents AI. Data centers is the same thing. It's interesting. Mo Brooks was on with Dale earlier, and he was talking about this, and he's not a huge fan of some of these data centers. But even he said there are many data centers in Madison County right now. Did anyone really notice? I mean, did anyone really care? So this idea that data centers are going to bring all of these problems to our communities, are they doing that now? Is it a big issue now, or is it just a fear of something else? And a lot of it's a fear of AI. It is. It's not so much the data center itself. It's what it represents that have people all nervous and scared and confused. that beyond that, I don't think most people notice them. Nobody notices where a data center is. Maybe, I mean, you're going to always find an example, an exception to the rule, okay? And in our social media world, that's all you need. You put the video of that one that's the exception to the rule, and that kind of creates a problem. It's like flock cameras. For the most part, they're used to catch criminals and save lives. But you get a few examples where they've been abused. That's always the exception to the rule, but, you know, it spreads and that becomes the story. I get it. But I think Chris was onto something there, that it really is a symbol. Now, it's interesting because, and I know Dale was talking about it during his show earlier, but we have a proposed data center in Bessemer, Alabama. It's going to be a $14.5 billion hyperscale data center. It's known as Project Marvel. It's a 1,600-acre development. It's backed by Logistics Land Investment LLC, which is interesting. And apparently, the Bessemer mayor is now facing a runoff because there is a backlash to it. You can have something that could really help the local economy, which Bessemer needs. And no, it's the opposite. There's a backlash to it. And then there's this. I just saw this today from Alabama Daily News. It says data center company is going to fund 10,000 scholarships for Bessemer students. So they're trying to help even more. And I mentioned before, West Virginia, they're putting up so many data centers and they're expecting so much tax revenue that they're going to phase out the state's income tax. It just seems crazy to me to say no to that. But as I mentioned, it's not because of the data center itself. That's not the issue. It's not the flock camera itself. It's about the idea of data centers, the idea of AI, the perception, what that stands for, which, of course, will create a moral panic. So I know some of you disagree. You can tell me why on the Yaffe text line, 866-494-9866, 866-494-WVNN. One thing you cannot disagree with me on are the great doctors at the Huntsville Men's Clinic on the results that you can get if you go to the Huntsville Men's Clinic. If you're dealing with things caused by low testosterone, it can affect your daily life, talking to guys. You can get your testosterone checked. Very easy to do. And then get treatments that work. I mean, yeah, you can go online and try to find a pill online for cheap. And it's not going to work. Instead, go to the Huntsville Men's Clinic. Real results. 92% of men have seen results from the treatments at the Huntsville Men's Clinic. They've been around in Huntsville for 5 years. They're part of a system that's been in Alabama for about 15 years. Powered by Men's Pro, go to the
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0: Fox News, I'm Sue Guzman. The U.S. has launched strikes on Iranian rocket launchers in the Strait of Hormuz, and Iran responded with an attack on two U.S. bases in Jordan. President Trump telling Fox's Sunday Night in America.
1: We're doing a great job. The blockade has been unbelievable. The financial hits that we're giving them, we're hitting them very hard. Nobody's ever been hit like this. And they're a failing nation right now. And at the right point, we'll either win or they'll do something.
0: Trump says the U.S. plans to announce new bank sanctions against Iran and banks doing business with Iran this week. And 15 people missing or unaccounted for after flash flooding hit the Grand Canyon Saturday. The hikers believed to be in the area of Bright Angel Canyon and Phantom Ranch. Floodwaters pushing boulders and debris into the Colorado River. 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
11: 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Doing my part to make radio great again. It's what the t-shirt says that many of you have. You're probably wearing it right now. What can I say? By the way, you'll like this text, Bugsy. One person said, It is Bugsy's destiny to rule over WVNN with an iron fist one day, and Yaffe will then be her coffee slave. So let it be texted, so let it be done. So there you go. You looking forward to that?
12: What are you talking about? I already rule over it with an iron fist. The only difference is you'll be my coffee slave. That's okay. All I need, right?
11: I guess so. It's just the next logical step is that I become your coffee slave.
12: I'm like the Shadow King, you know, beneath Dale.
11: Yeah, well.
12: Maybe I can get him to, like, you become his coffee slave, but it's actually for me. That's
11: yeah, he doesn't like coffee, though.
12: Yeah,
11: he doesn't like
12: coffee.
11: But
12: it's not for him.
11: Oh, that's true. That's a good point. So if he ever asks me for coffee, I know it'll be you controlling him.
12: Yeah.
11: Controlling me or something. like
12: that. Just the puppeteer of VNN.
11: If you have any texts like that, you can weigh in on anything, as always. Weigh in on our text line, the Yaffe text line, 866-494-9866, 866-494-WVNN. I want to talk about this, and I'll tell you why in a moment. But Paul Ryan and Les Ford put out an op-ed at the Wall Street Journal. And it says, Americans are getting caught in the safety net. Said the 1996 welfare reform helped move people from dependency to work. We need to do that again. And they put this out a few days ago because it was the 30th anniversary of the 1996 welfare reform law. It was called the Personal Responsibility and Work Opportunity Reconciliation Act. It was a rare bipartisan domestic policy achievement. It began with the simple insight. Government assistance should help people move toward work and independence, not make poverty a permanent condition. And one of the reasons why I think this is important is because it does seem like, one, we can never pass anything like this on a bipartisan basis anymore, which is really sad. It should be bipartisan. But it seems like now the Democrats take it as a badge of honor how many people they can get on whatever welfare program it is. So more people are now on Obamacare or Medicaid expansions. They're like, see, we need more people on these government programs. When the number of people on WIC, SNAP, whatever, food stamps, when that goes up, they say, we need more people on food stamps. They see it as a goal, a merit badge. If there was a Democrat Party sash or something that they wore and they had merit badges, you know, like in the Boy Scouts or something, they would have one on the dependency badge, I guess, that you would sew on there. But that's how they see it. But that's not how it should work. So Paul Ryan had a different idea. Go ahead real quick, because he did an interview on this as well. Play a Paul Ryan cut one for me, Bugsy, if you can.
13: Far apart are the two parties on issues of work and welfare, especially compared to 30 years ago in 1996?
14: Oh, definitely farther apart compared to 30 years ago. I wouldn't lump all Democrats in the same bucket, but the core of the Democratic Party, the progressive wing, the DSA wing, obviously is very, very far apart. I think we occupy the moral high ground because helping people live the best versions of their lives, maximizing their potential in life and getting up and out of poverty, that's the moral high ground. And I think that's what we occupy with these kinds of ideas. And we demonstrated this in 1996 with a very bipartisan welfare reform. You know, these Democrats today aren't Bill Clinton Democrats. There are some Bill Clinton Democrats around. But what I'm pushing here at the American Idea Foundation, which is my foundation, I work with AEI, the think tank I'm affiliated with, and I work with the University of Notre Dame's Poverty Lab on these things, is that the data is really clear. The best way to help people get out of poverty is work. And if we want to get people out of poverty, then that's what we should be focused on. And if you want to keep people trapped in lives of dependency, not reaching their potential, then you go with things like universal basic income. Maybe that's good for redistribution, but it's not good for people. It's not good for our economy or society as a whole.
11: So you mentioned their universal basic income. And the reason why is you have some, even on the right, but mostly on the left, pushing the idea that we need a universal basic income. Everyone gets some kind of income from the government. So you talk about making it a merit badge to get as many people dependent on government as possible. That would be the ultimate way to do it. Universal basic income. But he said something there that shouldn't be controversial. There are so many issues like this where it's like, why is this even controversial? But he said, look, the best way to get someone out of poverty is work. Work works, as he says, getting a job, a decent paying job. Now, one of the issues that comes up when it comes to, okay, you're on some kind of welfare program, you want to get a job, but if you get a job, then you might lose the benefits. That is an issue that comes up, and he talks about that as well and how to address that. So go ahead and play Paul Ryan cut two.
14: There'll be new accounts that are work-based welfare reform, conditioned-based welfare reform, combined with good case managers. That's a critical ingredient here. Someone helping the poor family, the poor person, figure out their plan to get out of poverty, how to go back to work or how to go to school, how to search for a job, and then having a system designed to remove the benefit cliffs, which today, that's the other welfare programs I told about, are a massive disincentive to work. The basic point on benefit cliffs is a person who's in poverty will have a list of benefits. Those benefits will all have all these sort of cutoff levels at varying degrees because they're sort of a one-size-fits-all cookie-cutter approach across the country. If they seek an opportunity or get presented with an opportunity, a new job, a pay raise, maybe a single mom's going to do DoorDash as a side hustle while her kids are at school, they make that extra money, it triggers a reduction or an elimination of their benefits, the benefit cliffs, and they end up losing more in benefits than they gain in income. So they stay trapped in poverty. They stay where they are. They don't take that extra opportunity, grab that extra rung up the economic ladder to life of self-sufficiency because they lose more than they gain. And those benefit cliffs have become a huge poverty trap.
11: Now, I was listening to this interview. And by the way, I know some of you out there probably don't like Paul Ryan, former Republican vice presidential candidate, former Speaker of the House. He had his run-ins with Trump. Where Paul Ryan really went wrong, he was really great on wanting to reform entitlements so we could get out of our national debt problem. He talked about it like 20 years ago. If we would have followed his lead, we'd be in a much better position. But where he really went wrong with Republican politics is he was weak on immigration. There were several Republicans that were good on some issues, but when it came to the immigration issue, they were weak, and that was kind of a break for a lot of people in him. But I happen to hear this, and he's talking about the benefit cliff. And the reason why I'm like, okay, I want to talk about this because this is something that affected me personally. And I believe I've talked about it on the show before. But I've never really been on I've never been on a welfare program. I've never taken food stamps or anything like that. The closest that I have come to being on some type of government program like that is when I was in my 20s. I was working in radio as a producer. Wasn't really making any money, but I didn't want to live at home anymore. I went out and got an apartment it was in Florida, Orlando. They had income-restricted apartments. And so if you made under a certain amount, you could get one of their apartments for a decent price. It was affordable. So I'm thinking at the time, I'm like, oh, this is a good idea. So I get this apartment. Now, the apartment complex had some problems. So we could, you know, that's a separate issue. But I only stayed there a year. And the main reason why is I understood is, okay, I think I was making $24,000 a year, something like that. And I wanted to make more money. I mean, that was the basic thing. I wanted to find ways to make more money. And I realized that if I made more money, I would go above the income threshold. And that means I'd lose my apartment because I would no longer, or they would raise the rent, because I would no longer qualify for the income restriction. And that benefit, like they talked about, sometimes when you have that, you lose more in benefits than you gain from getting more employment or making more money. And so you get kind of in this trap of poverty. And it occurred to me at the time, I said, oh, I don't want to just be in this cycle of poverty. I would rather make as much money as possible, to get as much work as possible, to move up as much as possible. I don't want to get stuck in a mindset where I don't want to do better for myself because, well, I got to keep this apartment. So I decided to move out after a year and moved into another place that was not, it was a little more expensive, but it was a little, you know, was not income restricted because I wanted to make more money. I didn't want to be in a cycle where I'm like, well, forget this. I want to get this government benefit. I didn't want to do that. I needed to make more money. So I can imagine if I faced that with something as simple as an income-restricted apartment, I can imagine a lot of people face that in a lot of different programs. And that is one of the problems. If we're going to deal with this issue, we have to deal with that. The problem is, as I mentioned, is you have a lot of politicians, they have no interest in really lifting people out of poverty. Because as Paul Ryan said, the best way to lift people out of poverty is work, is a job. But there are many politicians, they have no desire to actually lift you out of poverty. They want you to stay put in that poverty because they want that number of someone who's on their government program. We have this many people on this new government program I created. Yeah, they're on welfare, but so what? That's how they address the issue of poverty. That is not how it should be addressed because it becomes a cycle. It weighs people down and it also prevents our overall economy from being more productive. And now Paul Ryan wrote here in this piece as well, which I think is an important point. He said, work is more than income. It's a source of meaning and it is central to family well-being. When parents don't work and families are dependent on the safety net, they face higher rates of intergenerational poverty, worse physical and mental health, and shorter life expectancies. When parents gain employment, their well-being improves and their children see better health, behavioral, and education outcomes. He says the better response to our broken safety net is to transform it. The path to the 1996 reform offers the model. Before Congress acted, governors in Iowa, Michigan, Minnesota, and Wisconsin tested work-focused policies and proved that better results were possible for low-income families. After reform, employment among single mothers rose from about 51% in 1992 to 76% in 2000, while child poverty fell substantially. So I don't know if this is like what he wants to do. He wants to try out some programs in the state to make it so you don't fall off these cliffs and everything else, which is good. I don't know if that'll work completely, but I wanted to share that because, one, I wanted to tell you personally how, yes, people get trapped in a cycle of poverty because of our welfare system as it is. And two, that, yes, work works. Beyond just getting people out of poverty, it is good for the civil society. It is good for the economy. It is good for individuals. And it's a shame that every time this topic comes up, we can't just admit that on a bipartisan basis. So if you want to weigh in, you can. We have the Yaffe text line, as always, 866-494-9866, 866-494-WVNN. Much more to get to on the Yaffe program. Christopher Reed's going to join us at the top of the hour as well. We'll be back in a moment.
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0: 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I am Alabama's Truth Czar. This is Huntsville's Disinformation Board. Christopher Reed's going to join the show in the next hour. One thing he wants to talk about, he shared a piece with me, which I found pretty interesting. It's by Michael Schellenberger, and it talked about how it wasn't, our political divide was not caused by the right getting too extreme. The evidence suggests it really was the left getting too extreme. So I had a bunch of stats, poll numbers in it. So we'll talk about that. I know Chris will be passionate about that issue. One thing I did want to mention, too, I talked about how, you know, I was affected by something and it had to deal with welfare reform. Another thing I'm being affected by right now is, well, Evie, my child, is about, I mean, she's three. She just turned three. That means in a couple of years, she's going to be in kindergarten. So this means when we talk about the issue of school choice or education reform or even homeschooling, it affects me personally. I have to think about this. I don't have Dale Jackson money. It would be very expensive for my family to be able to put both of my kids in a private school. Doesn't mean maybe I could figure out a way to do it, but if I don't have the help of a school choice program, it would be, I mean, pretty costly, especially with the cost of everything going up. So I have to think about that. And I'm thinking, okay, if I'm thinking about this, because I know a lot of people that are homeschooling their kids. It is much more prevalent than it used to be, even when I was a kid. I knew I had friends when I was a kid who were homeschooled. And there were good and bad results. Depends on the parents, honestly. But I know a lot more now as adults. So the reason I bring this up is I saw this because people always say, well, the school voucher programs or whatever, that's just paying out to families who already have their kids in private schools if you make it universal. Now, Texas is an example that where this is brought up. So Texas Senate candidate James Talrico, he said last year that vouchers are welfare for the wealthy. He says, you know, basically what I was just saying that. Well, it's just helping kids who are already going to be in private school. And we're hearing that here. So Doug Jones says he wants to phase out our school choice program in Alabama. Phase it out. People that are on it, they could stay, but no one knew. So, I mean, you know, that could affect me possibly. But he says here, more than 85,000 students from 895 school districts have confirmed that they'll use a state-funded scholarship toward private school in Texas or homeschooled expenses in the coming year. According to a report, some 68,000 or 80% are in households making 200% or less of the federal poverty level. Now, what do you think that is? Oh, that's 200% above the poverty level? They shouldn't get any help here. Well, that's just $66,000 a year for a family of four. If you're making $66,000 a year and you got two kids, I don't think you can afford to put those kids in a private school. At least not a decent one. So another 17,300 students are in households between 200 and 500% of the poverty threshold, meaning no more than $165,000 a year for a family of four. More than 20,000 students, or about 25%, also have a disability. This outcome is by design. The law gives priority to children with disabilities and lower incomes, and a $1 billion funding cap means the program won't reach other tiers of applicants. It says the figures are incomplete right now, but I think about it, even if you make $165,000 a year. Now, I mean, that seems like it's good. It's more than I make. That seems good. But if you're putting two kids in private school, that's a big dent. And with inflation and the cost of housing right now and healthcare and everything else, unfortunately, it's not as much as it used to be. But you have right there, 68,000 of them, 80% are in households, 200% or less of the federal poverty level. I'm sorry, that is not welfare for the wealthy then, if you're talking about the school choice program. So a lot of times in the beginning, you have people that were already in private school using it. But as the program continues, you have a lot of people that really just want their kids to have a better opportunity using this program that could not afford it otherwise. So I just had to point that out because I guarantee a lot of you are parents or grandparents and you know kids are about to go to school and you want them to be able to use that as well. Speaking of affordability, if you need a new appliance, that can be kind of expensive sometimes. If you want to be able to afford a top quality appliance, the place to go, you know where it is, Jay's Appliance Outlet in Athens. They get new appliances.
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0: Congressman Strong, let me ask you this question. Childhood hero, who was it?
1: Let's see, Kevin Teague and Randolph Manstooth. And I know you don't even know who they are, but that's John Gage and Roy DeSoto of the show Emergency, Squad 51. Yeah, I love the firefighting and the paramedics.
0: What the hell are you even talking about? I have no idea.
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10: The jury in the Lindsey Clancy murder trial in Massachusetts continues deliberations today. Fox's Grinnell Scott has more.
11: Nine women and three men still have the fate of Lindsey Clancy in their hands. She's the mom who in 2023 killed her three young children in her Duxbury, Massachusetts home. Prosecutors argued Clancy knew she was committing murder. Her defense claims postpartum psychosis kept her from knowing right from wrong. Last week, the jury asked to see two pieces of evidence, the knife Clancy used to cut herself, as well as plastic bags full of pills she was taking. Convictions on either first-degree murder, second-degree murder, or manslaughter will send Clancy to prison. Being found not criminally responsible will return her to a state mental health facility. Grinnell Scott, Fox News.
10: Congress returns from its August recess on Monday. Details from Fox's Jared Halpern.
12: The Republican-controlled House is back in session this week with a busy to-do list over the next few weeks. Topping that agenda, a government spending bill to prevent a pre-election shutdown at the end of September. The House and Senate each passed competing proposals to extend funding into December. House Republicans are also eager to push through another budget reconciliation bill, and the White House is urging passage of a supplemental spending package to provide the military with billions of dollars to replenish weapons stockpiles. The Senate does not return to Washington until the middle of September. In Washington, Jared Halpern, Fox News.
10: Lake Ontario is now called Lake America on Google Maps for U.S. users. This after President Trump ordered the name change in an executive order last week. Company says the decision was based on its practice of using the name assigned by the U.S. Geographic Names Information System. There's been no comment from Canadian Prime Minister Mark Carney or the White House. And though the change has been made on the U.S. side, it still says Lake Ontario for Canadians. I'm Sue Guzman. This is Fox News.
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1: 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We always do the show 9 to 11 AM, Monday through Friday. It is the show where you can count on the latest news, the important guests, and the best analysis all for your morning commute. 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Joining me on the show is Daniel Kolaski. He is the director of the Center for the Federal Budget at the Heritage Foundation. Daniel, thank you so much for

0: coming on. I appreciate it.
1: My pleasure.
0: So the main reason I wanted to bring you on is last week we crossed the threshold of $40 trillion in debt. And I feel like the average American doesn't really care as much as they should, because it seems like it's this abstract thing that they can't really wrap their heads around. But they should care, right? Because it does affect us now. Am I correct on that?
1: Well, it affects us now, and it's going to affect us even more. I mean, the $40 trillion isn't significant because of the number itself, you know, but it's climbing, and that's the part that matters. You know, it's you've gone from 35 to 40 in a couple of years. You can't continue on that trajectory. And how it affects folks is through the crowding out effect. I mean, basically, the economy runs on credit, right?
0: Yeah.
1: And the federal government needs to borrow more. You're competing against Uncle Sam when you want to get a loan for your home or a loan for your business. And so it drives up interest rates through the competition that you have with the federal government for money. And that's the biggest way you feel it. And then that slows down, you know, hiring, slows down tax receipts, even, you know, as business growth slows as well.
0: So, yeah, I mean, you're talking about, I mean, just to service the debt, I believe it's like $1 trillion a year now, more than what we spend on defense. Am I correct on that? Just to service the debt?
1: You are, sir. Yeah. It just recently crossed $1 trillion for the current fiscal year. It'll be the most we've ever spent on debt as a country ever.
0: Now, do you think this is also a reason? Because I look at it like you said. It affects us now. Definitely will affect us in the future because we have to pay it back. We have to service the debt. We talk about how much servicing the debt is costing. But I'm guessing when you have a $40 trillion debt, it's a sign that the government's too big. But it's also a sign we kind of have this big boulder just weighing down economic growth. I mean, it seems like impossible for us these days to get above 4% economic growth and GDP. Is that in part because of the debt?
1: Certainly, the debt is making it harder for there to be capital to invest in productive things. I mean, ultimately, growth comes from productivity. And, you know, we're hoping for the big productivity boost from AI. It's productivity or it's labor force growth. Well, we're not having as many kids as we used to, so labor force isn't growing as much. But productivity will be the thing that will bring us back to a 3-plus real GDP growth.
0: But I'm guessing it's hard to have a more productive economy when the government is so big that we just keep spending and spending and spending. Like to me, the looking at the national debt, it's not just a problem in and of itself, but it's a sign that the federal government's too big, right?
1: We spend beyond our means. It's certainly a sign that we're spending beyond our means, and we want more government than we're willing to pay for. That's ultimately what it is. And, you know, big government is going to overregulate, do things that are probably better left to the private sector to do more efficiently. So it's going to be more costly when the government does it. And all of that just kind of, it just weighs you down. And it's that weighing down that I think we're seeing and when we need a good productivity boost to get the country going again.
0: I'm speaking with Daniel Kolaski. He is with the Heritage Foundation, talking about the importance of the fact that we are now above $40 trillion in debt as a country. Can you explain a little bit in detail, how did we get to this point? Not just having a national debt, but how did it go up so quickly in the last 10 to 20 years?
1: Yeah. Around the turn of the century, around, 2000, there was concern that we were actually going to pay off the national debt. And then 9/11 happened, and we ended up starting to spend a lot of money on foreign excursions, right? Foreign wars. And so that certainly was the beginning of it. And then more recently, COVID. COVID was the thing that we borrowed $5 trillion of the 40 in order to keep the economy afloat during COVID. The Democrats when they were in charge in 2021, they spent trillions of dollars on additional stimulus, and some of that was still around. I mean, roughly $1 trillion in higher spending happened post-COVID, and we haven't really been able annually, and we haven't really been able to take that extra trillion and shake it yet. And, you know, another $1 trillion of unpaid for spending for 5 years running, it starts to add up pretty quickly, right?
0: Yeah, I mean, that's kind of one of the issues too, because, you know, say we had a big spike in spending and debt during World War II, but after World War II, we started to kind of go back to normal levels of spending. But everything you mentioned there, it just became the new normal, right? After 9/11, yeah, after the recession, after Obamacare, after COVID, it wasn't like, okay, we spent it once and we go back to normal. It's just like, now this is what we spend, correct?
1: That is correct. And that's, and we haven't really had the discipline to say no more. We did do it with the Republicans in Congress did it with the Obamacare subsidies in December. Remember, the Democrats shut down the government over temporary subsidy payments for Obamacare. And Republicans stood up to that. So that was like, you know, $300 billion over 10 years. It was something. But you have to show that kind of backbone in a whole lot more places in order to get the debt under control.
0: Well, and of course, the biggest problem really is the entitlements, Social Security, Medicare, specifically Medicaid as well. I mean, is there a way to fix that, or are we just going to have to wait until it all collapses?
1: I will say that I think the last week was pretty informative. I think the Treasury Secretary has become concerned about the size of our debt. When he tried to intervene last week in the bond markets to bring the long-term interest rate down, and the bond markets kind of said, no, you know, you're spending too much, you're borrowing too much, we want higher interest, right? And he was out there saying that he and Russ Bode are working on a fiscal consolidation plan. I hope that that's the case, because that's the kind of thing. The fiscal consolidation plan will be, you know, a package of policies that will help bring spending and revenues back in line with each other. I hope that it's the case that they're working on something like that, and you can start to work on some of these things. I'll say one more thing, which is that I will say I don't believe you have to go after Social Security and Medicare first, okay? I think you have to get growth up, and then you have to go take a look at the waste, fraud, and abuse that's out there. GAO will tell you that 3 to 7% of federal spending is straight-out fraud. We spend $6.4 trillion on non-interest spending every year, 5% of that. It's $320 billion. There's $320 billion in fraud out there that you ought to start going at before you start going after Social Security and Medicare, right? So there, you do some growth, you get rid of some waste, you take a look at some of the other things that we're spending money on, like the COVID add-ons that we had for public health and things like that, the new normal kind of spending. And you see where you get on that, and then you take a look at the programs that America's seniors depend on.
0: Yeah, someone just weighed in on the text line here and said, why call Medicare an entitlement when we paid so many years into it? It's just kind of a generic word. You're right. It's not so much an entitlement that you're expecting something back, but the problem is these programs, I mean, they're expecting more young people to pay into it now, correct, to make up for the shortfall?
1: That's the way Social Security works, right? Yeah.
0: So, okay. I mean, would raising, because you talked about they're trying to come up with plans, trying to control federal spending, but is part of the plan going to have to be maybe raising the retirement age?
1: I don't know that Congress goes there so readily.
0: That's for sure.
1: I mean, it kind of makes sense now, doesn't it? We're living longer, right? I do think some of the harder decisions may get punted off to some kind of a fiscal commission or something like that. We've had those before, Bull Simpson, like in, what was that, 2010, 2011, something like that. which they couldn't agree. But now as the debt and deficits get bigger, maybe it'll be easier for some bipartisan blue ribbon group to actually agree that, maybe you need to raise the Social Security age, maybe you need to change the tax base, that kind of thing.
0: I mean, that's a good point as well. You know, one person weighed in on the text line and said, entitlements are not the only problems. Neither is fraud. We spend more on military each year than the next six biggest spending nations combined. Usually my response to that would be on the military spending is that while that's true in real numbers, in terms of a percentage of GDP in America, we actually are spending pretty low, right? It's not as high as historically it should be when you're talking about military spending, correct? As a percentage of GDP?
1: Yeah, we're not quite to the 5% that we're asking, say, NATO to contribute, right? So we contribute less of GDP, of our output, to the military than we ask our European allies to contribute.
0: Gotcha. Dan Kolaski, he is an expert with the Heritage Foundation. Really appreciate you coming on the show. I hope to talk to you again in the future.
1: It would be my pleasure. Take care. We'll see you.
0: All right, if you want to react to that, we have the Yaffe text line, 866-494-9866, 866-494-WVNN, and we'll be back here in just a moment on the Yaffe program.
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12: 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I'm Alabama's voice of reason in a world that, yes, is sometimes beyond reason. Got some people weighing in on the Yaffe text line. We're talking about data centers. One person said this about data centers. Said, apparently data will be stored over server satellites in low Earth orbit soon, where Skynet can use it with impunity as it hurts or hunts for Sarah Connors in the not-too-distant future. Then they said, how's that for a reasonable opinion on data centers? I like it, actually. I like it. Put the data centers in low Earth orbit. What, do you just have like a cable that just stretches into the sky? Is that how that works?
13: We'll just send them up with balloons, too.
12: Yep,
13: my
12: yes.
13: idea.
12: Yes, that's true. Exactly right. Another person said this, said, I'm 36 and I've never owned a smartphone in my life, and it's awesome. How would you know? Ignorance is bliss, I guess. Okay, by the way, I'm going to look at my smartphone right now. I'm looking at it as we speak.
13: You're making up for his lack of
12: I'm not doing this. I'm looking at it because somebody sent me, we were talking earlier about Dolly Parton. I know we'll talk about it during What's Trending. And I agreed with Dale that she really is like one of the last unifying figures in this country. Everyone loved Dolly Parton for various reasons. Not divisive in the least, except apparently communists, the communist hater. Now, that's right. Now, they hate everyone because they're communist. But somebody sent me this post of someone who was someone who lives in the area of Dollywood in Tennessee, apparently hates her. It's terrible. And after I read this, you can kind of see why, what I'm saying. I'm just assuming they're a communist. So, this I'm going to read it here. It says, Dolly did a lot of harm to my community and is generally revered nationally as some sort of saint. Very much the same way that Elon Musk, Mark Zuckerberg, or Taylor Swift shouldn't be revered by anyone, even if they make the occasional charitable donation. Now, I would say Elon Musk, Mark Zuckerberg, and Taylor Swift are not universally beloved. But he says, she shouldn't be either. He goes on here, but no one wants to hear it, even from someone who grew up there, worked at Dollywood, and has been personally affected by her greed because she maintained her image with an iron fist. I've been saying it for years, and I'll say it again. The harm she has done to Sevier County, I don't know if I said that right, is it Sevier County? In East Tennessee, in the name of capitalism, is irreparable and will last for generations. I'm sure the people who will replace her will be even more evil in their pursuit of money, exploiting the very people, land, and culture she professed to love. Hope it was worth it, I guess. So I'm just assuming that he hates Dolly Parton, or hated her, because she built things and made money.
13: Does it not add to the community more than it takes?
12: I always thought so. Most people I talk to love Dollywood.
13: So I get two things. I have two questions for that guy. One, who, like, does he just expect, like, another Dolly Parton to just show up? Like, do they have to have a Dolly Parton in Sevier County? They have to have her. And two, if there's so much damage, why don't you just say what damage is? Nobody, if you're saying nobody outside Sevier County knows what it was, it exists, why don't you tell everybody else what it is if it matters so much?
12: Yeah, that's what... Now, it's funny to look at the comments, because people can't believe it. They're like, how dare you hate on Dolly Parton?
13: You know, this is a really good idea to become viral, though.
12: Like, well, it did.
13: Great idea.
12: It did go viral.
13: I need you to go on Twitter and say how much you hate Dolly Parton.
12: Oh, man, that is actually a little tempting. I'm not going to lie. I'll find a picture of her drinking a pumpkin spice latte, and that will do it. That will do it. Then I'll hate. Anyway, you didn't think I could bring it back to pumpkin spice lattes, did you? But I'm guessing that she built a lot of businesses in the area, including Dollywood. And for some reason, that's bad because capitalism. I mean, he literally mentions capitalism. He's a communist. So we found at least one group of people who don't like Dolly Parton, the commies. Now, I think Dolly Parton was actually pretty left-wing, from what I understand.
13: Very much, yeah.
12: So that's another thing. I'm like kind of confused here. But I saw this because the person texted me was like, I found someone who doesn't like Dolly Parton. Like, it was impossible. Like, we're playing Where's Waldo, which is who hates Dolly Parton?
13: Do you think Jacob Morrison, maybe?
12: Then? No, he is a communist, so we'll have to ask.
13: We'll have to ask Jacob Morrison.
12: Is Dollywood unionized? Oh, maybe not.
13: Surely it is, because everybody who works there, they have so many benefits.
12: Yeah.
13: Like, they all get to go to college for free, no matter if they're part-time or full-time.
12: Oh, do they really?
13: Yeah.
12: Oh, I see. I didn't know that.
13: Day one.
12: I've never been there, so. I know at Disney World, even though that's a right-to-work state, they have union at Disney World. So I'm sure Dollywood probably.
13: And if they don't, they're probably just way more beneficial to not have one at that point, because they have so many benefits just without it.
12: I get the sense that this person just is, it's like we're building on Indian burial grounds or something.
13: Dollywood was built.
12: Yeah. We've stolen Native American land for her a theme park. How dare her? I have a feeling that's where a lot of this is coming from. Someone texted in and said, the one main problem with social media is the ability for someone with a very minority opinion somehow being elevated as relevant with their opinion on either a radio show or the national media. I mean, that's true. I did make it a little more relevant than it was. But I had to read it. I couldn't believe it. 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

0: News. I'm Ted Linder. More than 15 people remain missing or unaccounted for after flash flooding hit the Grand Canyon this weekend. The National Park Service is asking for the public's help to get information about campers and hikers who may have been in the area of the Bright Angel Canyon and Phantom Ranch. Dozens of people were evacuated. Floodwater is pushing boulders and debris into the Colorado River, and more rain is in the forecast. Iran retaliating against the United States Sunday with new strikes on two military bases in Jordan.
1: U.S. officials tell Fox News there are no significant impacts and nearly all missiles have been intercepted. Tehran says this is in response to U.S. forces blowing up two of its launchers on Larak Island earlier today. The U.S. claims it struck after spotting IRGC members preparing to launch rockets with sea mines into the Strait of Hormuz.
0: Fox's Molly Line. 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

0: 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And Bugsy is here producing, so let's get right to it. Is the best ever done. What's trending with Bugsy?
1: I said ground level expectations, Yaffe. Come on. Whatever.
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0: All right, I have no idea how good What's Trending is going to be today, but I can tell you that the best ever furniture store in the world, in the universe, is Coleman Furniture Market, the sponsor of What's Trending, because they always have What's Trending in furniture. 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You can see some of the latest stuff on their Facebook page as well. But better yet, go to the store in the heart of Coleman, Alabama. Take a walk through their showroom. 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I mean, that no doubt about that. They have financing options and much more. Go to Coleman Furniture Market today. And when you do, let them know Yaffe was the one who sent you. All right, Bugsy, what's number five?
1: Number five today, Yaffe, life has given us a ton of lemons, right? We got so many lemons.
0: Yes.
1: So many. Uh-huh. Like your cars?
0: No, my car's great. My new car's awesome.
1: Okay, but the other one, you bought a lemon last time, right?
0: No, I did not.
1: The blinker doesn't work right, so that's a lemon in your book, right?
0: I need a new car. Blinker doesn't work.
1: Man, gotta buy a new one. Anyways, it is we make a lemonade out of that, right?
0: Sure, get a new car
1: out of our new cars, right?
0: Yeah.
1: You know, today we're making lemon juice, not lemonade, just the juice.
0: Lemon juice.
1: National Lemon Juice Day, not Lemonade Day. Lemon juice.
0: That's lame.
1: Day.
0: No, I need a bunch of sugar in my lemon juice, all right? It's got to be lemonade.
1: Well, you can have sweet lemon juice. What makes it lemonade?
0: I told you, all the sugar.
1: At what point does it become the aid? How much sugar does it take?
0: A lot.
1: You know who actually loves lemonade, I found out?
0: Dale Jackson?
1: Does he?
0: I don't know. I just taking a guess.
1: You probably, because he does have like a little lemonade, like water.
0: He likes Mike's Hard Lemonade. We know that.
1: Does that count? I don't know if that counts.
0: Lemonade is in the name, Bugsy. Sorry, go ahead.
1: No, Mo Brooks. The other day when I called him to interview on Dale's show, he was apparently making lemonade all day, and he would not agree to give me any, and I'm very upset about that.
0: What? How is he going to do that anyway?
1: I don't know. He could come ship see it to me. You? It's not like he lives like 500 miles away. We could go.
0: Okay.
1: Me and Mo, we could go hang out. We hung out once. We could hang out again.
0: You did?
1: Yes.
0: All right. That's weird, but okay.
1: He's fine. I like Mo. But it is a National Lemon Juice Day. Not Lemonade Day. Lemon Juice Day.
0: All right. What else?
1: It is also National Bow Tie Day. Of course,
0: I like a good bow tie.
1: I expect you're wearing one right now, right?
0: No, I do have my two T-shirts on though, but not
1: whatever.
0: The bow tie.
1: Lame. You know.
0: Oh wow! I just really disappointed you.
1: You really did. One time in like ninth grade, for some reason, I bought a bow tie.
0: Of course you did.
1: Can you imagine me with a bow tie?
0: Yes. It's just because you're you.
1: I don't know if I should be offended or not.
0: If it was something normal, then I'd be like, no, I can't imagine that. But if it's something weird, I'm like, yep, can totally see it.
1: Okay, could you also imagine me eating crackers over my keyboard?
0: Yes.
1: I am eating a biscuit from Sprint Mart. They brought us a ton of food. I'm eating that over my keyboard. It is very delicious.
0: Oh,
1: but I
0: did
1: choke on it and almost die during one of the breaks. So there is that. But it was entirely my fault, not the fault of Sprint Mart. My fault.
0: Could you please not die during the show?
1: No.
0: That's all I ask.
1: I have to fulfill my promise of celebrating these holidays that are so important.
0: What does that have to do? Oh, go ahead.
1: It's Crackers Over the Keyboard Day. Biscuit is close enough.
0: Is it really?
1: Yes, it is Crackers Over the Keyboard
0: That's
1: Day.
0: Really? Okay.
1: Yes, it is. It's also Power Rangers Day. You're a huge fan of Power Rangers, right?
0: I was when I was a kid. I got to tell you, though, I think I've said this before, but it is unwatchable as an adult.
1: Have you ever seen the original? Like the Japanese version?
0: Well, no, but you can tell like the first few episodes, it's dubbed. So it is the Japanese version.
1: Yeah, but there's an entirely different story in the Japanese version.
0: Oh, really?
1: Yes, it's actually really cool. So in the first series of Power Rangers, do you remember if there's like a giant tree that talks to them? Is there?
0: It's not a tree. You're talking about Zordon. He's like in a tube. I think that's what you're thinking of.
1: No, there's like a giant tree that talks to them. Yes. And it gives them their power.
0: That. Does it? Are you sure?
1: In the Japanese version, at least one of the Japanese shows, one of the editions of Power Rangers there, there's a giant tree that's like underground that gives them their power. And he's very cool, actually. There's an entire story. There's hardly a story to the American Power Rangers. And I wish that when they had dubbed it, they had kept the story instead of just rewriting it.
0: Oh. All I know, it was, like I said, there are some things you watch as a kid you could watch today, and it's like, oh, that's still good.
1: Power Rangers,
0: but
1: not,
0: that is not one
1: not
0: of them.
1: Not one of them, for sure, not
0: it
1: one
0: is
1: of them.
0: So bad.
1: I do love seeing the giant costumes, though, and you can like clearly tell they're just like holding a camera down below. And like you can tell it's a guy in a costume, like not very well done. But, yeah.
0: All right, anything else today?
1: No, that's it for today, so we're moving on to number four. Again, I think we're still ground level for this. That's what's trending.
0: No, that's been great.
1: So number four today, Yaffe, you can now ChatGPT your route to work. So if you ever lost, you're like, hey, ChatGPT, show me where to go. It can send you to work for you. You ever get lost going to work? Your daily route that you take every day?
0: I mean, honestly, though, if AI can't do that, I'd be a little disappointed. I mean, we have GPS already. So
1: the only thing is, so it's basically MapQuest, how MapQuest used to be, where it would give you the directions. So it's like, what's the point? They do have a map, but they can't give you real-time directions.
0: Yeah, that's true.
1: So
0: yeah.
1: I get where they're going, but what's the point of it? Like, you're not supposed to be typing. I guess you could use the voice ChatGPT where it actually talks to you, but I'm imagining I'm sitting there on my phone typing into ChatGPT where to go.
0: Yeah, that is kind of...
1: Why not improve something else? There is... I do enjoy the options of, like, you can say, oh, hey, what restaurants are open near me right now? Because Google is not very reliable for that.
0: Yeah,
1: that
0: man.
1: I
0: am convinced that Google is ruining their search on purpose. You use their AI.
1: You have to ask a question now into Google to get the answers that you want. It is so stupid. I don't like it.
0: It used to be... Because that was what made Google better. The search engine was just better.
1: Yeah.
0: And now it's like terrible.
1: And it's bled over into others too. I used to try using DuckDuckGo or Bing whenever Google didn't work. And now those suck too.
0: Yeah. They're all terrible now.
1: They all suck. They've ruined
0: them.
1: Something else that's terrible, Yaffe?
0: Yes. Number three.
1: Number three today. Scary Movie's Ghostface has officially joined OnlyFans.
0: Of course it has. Okay, I'm starting to see why you wanted low expectations.
1: I said ground level.
0: What does it do?
1: Good question. Good question. They say that it promises content described as unlocked, unmasked, and uncensored. Yaffe. I don't want to go
0: But it's specifically from Scary Movie, not Scream, correct?
1: Yeah, except...
0: The spoof one.
1: Except... They're using it to promote the new Scream movie, despite being from Scary Movie.
0: Okay. I don't understand what's happening.
1: I don't know. I really don't know. It is so confusing. Of course, the page is restricted to fans 18 and older. I really, I'm curious, but I'm not curious enough to look.
0: I'm not curious at all. I'm done. No, it's number two.
1: Number two today, according to users on Twitter in particular, as well as Reddit and anywhere else you look online, Amazon is destroying books for AI.
0: They're destroying books for AI?
1: Yep, they're just destroying books. This is, honestly, before I get into it, it's blatant fear-mongering with no actual confirmation of what they're actually doing. People are saying that they're just stripping the spine. So they're ordering old books. An investigation tracked over 1,000 books that were rare, out-of-print material. And they were shipped to an Amazon warehouse where they are reportedly being stripped of their spine, like, cut right there. The binding is taken off, and they're put through a machine, they're scanned in, and they go straight into an AI. That's what everybody's claiming. That they're that they run out of material, of good writing, so now they're using old books to train AI. That is not what is happening.
0: Well, not only that, I'm guessing what's happening is they're wanting digital copies of rare books.
1: Yes, that is what is happening. And more than likely, yes, they are using an AI or like sort of model like an AI to scan it in.
0: You can scan it in without ripping the spine out, but I guess it would take longer.
1: That's the only thing. They did speak with Amazon, and they did say that the reason why they're doing that is because it just makes it more efficient, and the pages fit in better. They just cut the spine off, and then take off the back and the front, and then they put it through.
0: Oh, okay.
1: So that they can scan it all in one go without somebody managing every single part. Or, like, opening the book to a certain page and scanning that. It's so they can just put it into a tray, and it goes through it.
0: Gotcha.
1: But I don't understand why they're like, oh yeah, they need this for generative AI. They don't have enough material anymore. They've run out. So now we're scanning old books and destroying them.
0: Because
1: this is
0: AI,
1: for preservation.
0: It's just the moral panic over AI.
1: It absolutely is. But it
0: doesn't matter what it is.
1: They're preserving this by doing.
0: Yeah, it's a good thing they're doing.
1: You probably have never heard of these books. Now maybe you will.
0: Right. Yeah. Wow. People are losing their minds about AI.
1: I'm very upset about that one. I really am.
0: They really are.
1: No news article I could find actually had a true, actual statement from anybody confirming what was happening or what they were doing with it. And they all just decided to say what they were doing with it without actually confirming it.
0: Right. All right, what's number one?
1: Number one today, Ariana Grande is having another spat with Trump, and I don't think he even knows. I don't think he's noticed at all.
0: Well, why?
1: So she tells the Trump's team, never use my music again. Also, your truth is false. That's what she said to them. So this was the second time this year that Ariana...
0: Got him. Oh, so clever.
1: Such a sick burn, you know? This is the second time, though, this year that she's called out the Trump administration for using her music without permission. What happened was on TikTok, you can use any song that has been uploaded to it free. It doesn't matter if you have permission to use it. You automatically have permission to use it because it exists on TikTok. It will not be removed for using that. You cannot choose who gets to use your music and who doesn't on TikTok. If it's on there, it is on there. It helps your songs, you know, chart, for example. But they're now working to have their songs removed from TikTok, Ariana Grande's team, because they don't want Trump anybody in Trump's administration to use them. But they I do think it's kind of funny. They used a song of hers. I don't know the name of it. It says, "We Can't Be Friends, Wait for Your Love," is the song. It has parentheses in the name.
0: Sure.
1: It's kind of all of it's lowercase as well. It was in a TikTok video that says men can't have babies and should never compete in women's sports. That's why she's upset. And she's decided they can't use her music. So now nobody can on TikTok.
0: Well, somebody give her a hamburger because she's wasting away.
1: She's so hungry. She's upset about stupid things. And she doesn't remember
0: how songs work
1: on TikTok.
0: Beef prices are so high that she's not eating
1: anymore. She can't afford
0: anymore.
1: It. Trump needs to pay for the music if he wants to use it. She's hungry.
0: Oh, my gosh. All right. Thanks, Bugs. He was better than expected. I have to say, it wasn't the worst.
1: A little bit above ground level.
0: We'll be back. segment on the Yappy Program.
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0: 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Brad, you have joined the show. You're Ward. I guess I'm just ready for the weekend. I am glad you have joined the show today. And it is that time of the show once again. We have the Yaffe Program Rewind. Yes, that time of the show once again where I remind you if you missed any of it live, I'm not going to do the whole show again for you. So you're going to have to check out the podcast anywhere you get your podcasts, including Spotify, Apple Podcasts, whatever AI. Is there an AI? I'm sure the podcasting outlets use AI for something, right? I mean,
1: just ask ChatGPT to show you the Yaffe program.
0: Yeah, there you go. Just make sure to spell it right. Even if you you have to spell it right. Even ChatGPT gets confused. Do you think if you put the Yaffe program podcast, it would correct it?
1: I'm going to figure that out.
0: I'm going to try that. Anyway, we started the show today talking about Trump renaming Lake Ontario to Lake America. Now, some of you disagree with me on this, and that's totally fine. But I think all of this is a giant waste of time. I really do. I understand that we could make some better trade deals with Canada. Totally understand that. I also understand we did that in Trump's first term when they renegotiated trade deals and had the USMCA. I also understand that when you're talking to the average American voter and you ask what are their biggest concerns, our trade deals with Canada will not be in the top 20. Now, it will be a bigger concern if prices keep going up because of tariffs. I just don't understand. Like, and I think the average American voter hears the whole, oh, Lake America. They roll their eyes. They sigh. It's just like, why? It's exhausting. This stuff, it's one thing to have a president who fights for us. I get it. Trump wants to be a fighter. But at some point, it's like, okay, well, this is just tiresome. This is just, can we actually get something done here? But maybe I'm wrong. Maybe I'm wrong on that. Maybe it'll get Republicans to really show up in the midterms. If that happens, I will eat crow, I guess. I will stand corrected. So we talked about that. At the beginning of the show, the podcast is up. We had the Alabama bullet points as well. The top stories from around the state, including Katie Britt, who has an op-ed in the Washington Examiner about maternal health. So if you missed that, the podcast is up. We had the legendary Will Hampson on. He's the official D.C. insider of the show. We talked about this whole issue with Trump, and we also talked about the midterms and whether or not Republicans have a real chance of keeping the Senate, keeping the House. We'll have to see. We also talked about more of the moral panic, one of them, flock cameras. Lieutenant gubernatorial candidate John Wall is completely against them. He says they violate the Constitution. I'm not sure I agree with that, but I guarantee at least some cities in Alabama are going to start taking them down. It's going to happen. So we had that. Then we had Brad Presnell on, a political consultant. He believes that this move by Trump to import more beef from, say, Argentina is a bad move. That many cattle ranchers in this country are upset. Farmers don't like it. But it probably will lower beef prices. You know, it's going to up the supply.
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0: The conflict with Iran continues. I'm Ted Lindner, Fox News. The U.S. military targeting missiles launch sites on an island in the Strait of Hormuz this weekend. Fox's Jill Nato has details.
1: CENTCOM says Islamic Revolutionary Guard Corps forces were observed preparing to launch rockets with sea mines into the Strait of Hormuz. The U.S. military also says they had just completed clearing mines out of the strait last week. So new American strikes took out two Iranian launchers before those mines could get into the water. Iran's Revolutionary Guard says several soldiers and citizens were killed and injured in the attack. The fighting comes just days after the Trump administration said it's increasing economic pressure to try to end its war with Iran rather than military.

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1: I do like one does not make peace with their enemy. One makes peace with a defeated enemy. It's similar to what I've been saying. If we're going to negotiate, I would love to negotiate their terms of surrender. But of course, that's difficult. And it seems like people in this country, our country as a whole, doesn't really want to make the sacrifices to get that done, which puts Trump in a tough position.
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2: Well, the jury in the Lindsey Clancy murder trial in Massachusetts continues deliberations later this morning. Fox's Grinnell Scott.
3: Nine women and three men still have the fate of Lindsey Clancy in their hands. She's the mom who in 2023 killed her three young children in her Duxbury, Massachusetts home. Prosecutors argued Clancy knew she was committing murder. Her defense claims postpartum psychosis kept her from knowing right from wrong. Last week, the jury asked to see two pieces of evidence, the knife Clancy used to cut herself, as well as plastic bags full of pills she was taking. Convictions on either first-degree murder, second-degree murder, or manslaughter will send Clancy to prison. Being found not criminally responsible will return her to a state mental health facility. Grinnell Scott, Fox News.
2: Congress returns from its August recess on Monday. Fox's Jared Halpern with more.
4: The Republican-controlled House is back in session this week with a busy to-do list over the next few weeks. Topping that agenda, a government spending bill to prevent a pre-election shutdown at the end of September. The House and Senate each passed competing proposals to extend funding into December. House Republicans are also eager to push through another budget reconciliation bill, and the White House is urging passage of a supplemental spending package to provide the military with billions of dollars to replenish weapons stockpiles. The Senate does not return to Washington until the middle of September. In Washington, Jared Halpern, Fox News.
2: One hiker has now been found dead. At least 15 others still missing or unaccounted for after flash flooding hit the Grand Canyon Saturday. The National Park Service asking for the public's help to get information about campers and hikers who may have been in the area of the Bright Angel Canyon and Phantom Ranch. Dozens of people evacuated. Floodwaters pushing boulders and debris into the Colorado River, and more rain is in the forecast. I'm Ted Linder. This is Fox News.
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10: Dopamine has gotten a bit of a bad rap lately, blamed for everything from screen addiction to junk food cravings. Well, here's the thing. Dopamine itself isn't really the villain. It's the chemical of reward and motivation. Trouble, experts say, is that we're flooding our brains with quick hits. The endless scroll, the bingeable shows, the bag of chips. So what is the fix? Make your brain work for it. Researchers at Stanford found the more effort something takes, the bigger and more lasting the reward feels. Picture the view from the top of a mountain. It looks the same whether you drove or you hiked, but it probably feels better when you've earned it. Same goes for baking cookies instead of buying them, or meeting a friend for coffee instead of texting. So here's my advice. Add a little friction to your life. The good stuff in life usually is the stuff you have to work for. I'm Dr. Sanjay Gupta. Helping you live a better life.
0: ENN.
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12: All across America, we are Red Eye Radio. He is Eric Harley and I'm Gary McNamara.
13: Hi.
12: We're just getting started.
13: We are just getting started.
12: Deep Voice Guy said that. If you're just getting started,
13: we are just getting started. We are just getting started.
12: Wow.
13: It's true.
12: Welcome to the last day of August.
13: It is. This is your last chance to get out there in August the right way. So do it.

0: I don't know what that means, but you got an extra day to do it. We don't have many months with 31 days. Actually, we have several. But get out there and do it.
1: 30 days has September, April, June, and November. All the rest have 31 except poor February that only has 28 or 29 days, I remember, from first grade. That's the only thing that I got from grammar school.
0: I have a phone with a calendar. After that happened, I have a calculator.
1: Uh-huh.
0: I have, and then if neither of those work,
1: oh.
0: I can to my car. I've got Android Auto. I just installed a new head unit in my truck, and upgraded, and I can go, hey Google, how many days are in the month of August? And it will answer me.
1: I saw that, by the way. You just reminded me of the flock camera debate that continued over the weekend.
0: Oh, yes, yes.
1: I mean, that's starting just to just slowly just was, you know, it was simmering and then kept getting bigger, bigger, bigger, bigger, bigger, bigger.
0: Yeah.
1: And it was interesting because it was, you know, Cam Higbee. I remember Cam Higbee. Remember the riots in California?
0: Yeah.
1: He was
0: the
1: guy that was covering them all the time.
0: Yeah. Yeah. Yeah.
1: Well, he's you know, a proponent of flock cameras.
0: Right.
1: And he posted that, look at, you know, we had said the other day, look at the IRS gets from you. I mean, the IRS, it's like, what information can you get? And he was trying to make the argument, well, look at your cell phone gets from you. Mm. And it was pointed out, he did this on X, and it was pointed out by, you know, the people that read it, community notes. That, yeah, but everything is voluntary on your phone.
0: Yes.
1: You can cut it out. But what I saw was the most interesting thing. It was somebody in law enforcement that said this. And it relates to the story that I told, I think it was last week.
0: Mm.
1: And that's, if you don't have flock cameras and something happens with the make of car, the police go after, and they don't get a license plate, the police go after everyone that has that make of car.
0: Yeah.
1: And it happened to me.
0: Mm-hmm.
1: It happened to me when there was a hit and run.
0: Mm-hmm.
1: And all of a sudden, one day I'm, you know, and I wasn't even on that road. It was like, it just anybody that they had that make of car that they identified, they eventually tracked down. And
0: right.
1: they tracked me down. And it was an Irving police officer pulled up to, I don't live in Irving, Texas. And all of a sudden I can see the camera. You know, I just was looking at my phone. I go, what's that? Somebody in front of my house? Police? Irving, Texas? What's an Irving, Texas police officer walking up to my house for?
0: Mm-hmm.
1: And it was my make of car that had hit somebody. And mm-hmm. they were going all around. And this person, law enforcement on X, was saying, well, you have a choice. You know, either you get the license plate there, or the police eventually come to your house, even if it's not you who did it, the police are going to come to your house and they're going to ask you questions. So one way or another, your privacy is going to get invaded. But it was made, and we made the point earlier, it is not unconstitutional under current precedent to do what they did, to have flock cameras. You may think it should be, but under precedent, when you look at the DUI roadblock, as we said, the Supreme Court decision on that, where you had people like Thomas, Thomas and one of them was Ford, and then Scalia also said back then, he goes, you're out in public. There is no privacy on the outside of your vehicle.
0: Right.
1: It doesn't exist.
0: Right. Yeah.
1: You may want it, and you can see, as we said, what's going to stop it is the same thing that stopped, you know, red light cameras, and that would be public going, we just don't want it.
0: Well, and you know, it's not like the government is putting a camera outside your window of your home, pointing in, and then forcing you to keep the blinds open. That's Amazon that does that.
1: Well,
0: no, it's the thing is that when you talk about sharing public roads, this is the question is with the flock cameras is the potential for abuse.
1: Or the abuse that's happened already.
0: That's happened already using it to,
1: right,
0: you know, follow on X or trace, you know, whatever. I mean, there's been a couple of cases that, that really stood out. And then also track behavior and determine without a warrant, saying, okay, we've got, we're going to, like when they did the NSA files and
1: right.
0: they rounded up everybody's phone records. And it was like, well, they don't, they didn't hear any conversations. They didn't tape any calls. They didn't do any of that. But they can determine a pattern of behavior. Well, John went and saw his therapist. Then he went to the pharmacy or called the pharmacy. He called his therapist. Then he called the pharmacy. And then he called the gun range to book. He called the gun range. We don't know what he did. But he called a gun store and then called the gun range. And all this happened in one afternoon. All right. And then you start setting up this precedent for trying to establish behavior. And, you know, this is one thing that, that we talked about with the Patriot Act. This is very different from the Patriot Act, except the one similarity is, again, the potential for abuse and tracking any given person. My great concern has always been with AI, not just what the bad guys can do. That's a given, right? The bad guys are always working on however they can get to you. You know, they put fake card swipes at the pump and then get your credit card information and you don't even recognize that you just, you know, you just use your card at the pump and they just got every bit of information off it. They're going to clone your card and by the morning they're going to, you know, they're going to use it. Well, the bigger concern for me, the great concern, is other nations' leadership, but our own nation included, and the government deciding they want to start building patterns of behavior through AI. And AI deciding that it's going to break out of its sandbox and that its job is, you know, we get 5 years down the road, is to use these flock cameras to determine patterns of behavior mm-hmm. and then report those patterns of behavior as suspicious. And that's where things really get hairy. That's where things really get concerning.
1: Something, though, we've talked for, I don't know, 3-4 years, and it's supposed to be coming out in the next year, was the inside cameras in your car.
0: Yeah.
1: Looking to see if you're tired
0: mm-hmm.
1: or intoxicated
0: right.
1: that will shut down your vehicle.
0: Right. Those are supposed to be, as far as we know, mandatory for the cars coming up next yeah. year.
1: I don't think they've come up with a system, though. But you and I've talked about it for the longest time. Other concern, not a bleep from the public. Nothing.
0: Right.
1: Does the public not pay attention to any of this? Until the systems are actually working?
0: Yeah. No, that's, yes, the answer is yes, that's how they behave.
1: Because
0: they,
1: if you're...
0: They absolutely set it aside until someone gets a ticket or gets, or in this case, their car would shut down, would not operate. The car would be disabled. Now, we can have a debate about, you know, Louise or Karen... Yeah, Karen, wow, she's always texting on her way to work. So she's looking down a lot. Her head's going down a lot. That's one of the measurements for being too tired, is your eyes or your head looking downward. They actually, for truck drivers back in the day, I don't know if the company still exists, but you could get this thing that, that basically would hook on your ear, like an earbud. And then if your head tilted down too often, it would set an alarm off. Now, you had to choose to use that, and it didn't report to anything. It just set off a noise to keep you awake. And now truck drivers use our radio program for noise, because that's pretty much all it is.
1: But when you but when you look at the fact that the public is furious about cameras outside the vehicle, but inside the vehicle,
0: nobody says a word. No, it's a great point.
1: No, nobody has said a word about it. In fact.
0: Yeah. And it's still, right. as far as we know, on the way.
1: And Congress passed it.
0: Yeah.
1: Congress passed it, and the Republicans tried to rescind it. The Republicans couldn't get enough vote to rescind cameras inside your car, but outside the car, the whole nation is going ape manure.
0: Yes. Yes.
1: I mean, it's just, I find it humorous, and so I have to ask the question, does the public not pay attention to anything?
0: No, they don't until it starts.
1: Except, can you believe that that cornerback on the team that was going to be the fifth cornerback was cut, and they kept the guy who's going to be the seventh, and he's in there, and there's this passion and anger and fury? And it's like,
0: season started, didn't it?
1: And well, the cuts were all yesterday. Yeah. I just used that because I was going through social media, and people are like furious about stuff, and I'm like, my God, the things that matter, people don't care about until it's already there. And they go, how did this happen? Because you weren't paying attention. Why do you think? Why do you think that the socialists are grabbing a hold and doing well in the polls? Because the damn public's going, what's going on with my favorite sports today?
0: Yeah, until they get...
1: It's a bigger news item that the Buffalo Bills in their new stadium have to replace the damn natural turf.
0: Oh, yeah.
1: I went to the New York Times. It was the lead article online. Mm. It's grass in a damn football stadium.
0: Yeah.
1: All right, I'm going to calm down a little bit here.
0: Yeah, but that's until people lose something, until you take it away. They don't pay attention.
1: Yeah. They don't pay attention. I mean, there it is. It's been out. And you and I have been, it's what, at least 3 years?
0: Oh, at least
1: 3 years we've been talking about the cameras inside a vehicle.
0: Right.
1: And we're like, nobody seems to care. Congress can't, the Republicans can't even sit there and go, no, sorry, we can't have that. And they're like, well, you know, there'll be plenty of information. We're like, talk about information that could be used to set a pattern that could destroy your life based on you being tired and not drunk.
0: Right.
1: You know, who knows? I mean, what would be the next thing once they had them in the cars? Your car is stopped. Does it inform the police that there's a car on the side of the road?
0: Right.
1: You know, where does it go from, you know, where does it go from that point?
0: My, you know, and again, my great concern is that you have AI integrated. And when you have AI integrated and the government has, well, if the government has ownership in AI, why would the government want ownership in AI? The first answer you'll get is, well, national defense. Mm-hmm. Okay. We talked about this. Remember how many conservatives with the NSA phone records were totally on board for it. Defending it fully. Mm-hmm. And when you look at ownership in AI and the government giving its rubber stamp, I understand national defense is a given. But the other side of that, the side that we don't see until maybe it's too late, how many years did the Obama administration violate people's rights until October of 2016? This was at the end of Obama's second term. The lawyers for the White House, for the administration, go to the FISA courts and say, we know you told us to go back. We know this because John Solomon was part of putting that out back when he was with Circa News.
1: Was it 2012 that they were told, or 2011 or 2010?
0: I don't know how far back it goes. Yeah, I think it was 2011, but it was the Obama administration.
1: Oh, yeah, it was. Yes.
0: So it went back several years. It was one of those two, 2011 or 2012, which, by the way, is when Robert Mueller, who was assigned special counsel just months later after that, you know, the following summer in 2017 for the whole Russian hoax, and 2011 and in that era, that's when he was the FBI director. So you look at all this
1: no one was held accountable. Sorry, we haven't followed it for the last 3, 4, 5 years.
0: And John Solomon and at Circa News wrote about that and brought the documents, of course, after the case. It was in March of 2017, I believe, when he was with Circa News, and they posted the article. And they talked about how they were basically, it was like this mea culpa to the FISA court to the FISA judge. Hey, we know you told us to stop years ago violating people's rights, but we didn't. And we asked the question, what in the world are they talking about specifically? How many times did that happen? How long did that go on? Then you look at the Twitter files. My gosh, if we hadn't learned about the Twitter files, this wasn't just about free speech on the internet. Because Twitter can take whatever they want down. It's their real estate. Except for when the government gets involved and says, we want that speech squashed. And then they basically set up a field office at the Twitter headquarters. And the FBI is telling not only Twitter, but all of social media what to post and what not to post. These things happened.
1: And then COVID.
0: Yes.
1: And then Hillary Clinton and the DNC setting up Trump with Russia collusion.
0: Right.
1: With campaign money.
0: Right. Which goes back to, 2016. Yeah. My gosh. Yeah.
1: You go back to all this and you're like, we should trust the government.
0: Right.
1: With now getting even more into our lives.
0: Right.
1: Why?
0: Why?
1: We are Red Eye Radio.
0: Brought to you by Hotshot Secret.
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0: We are Red Eye Radio. He is Eric Cronin. I'm Gary McNamara. Yeah, so that's what I was wondering over the weekend when I saw all the flock camera debates and everything else. And I understand it. I understand the complete debates on it. And like anything, we welcome all debate.
1: Sure.
0: But it was just that what popped into my mind was the surveillance camera and body sensors that will be required to be in all new cars by 2027. In fact, I finally found, I just did it now, found an article on it, one of the latest articles that was written in late April on it. Mm. I'm amazed that this thing hardly has any stories. It's something that you and I have followed for 3 years. And with the flock camera things, I'm just blown away by how everybody is outraged about cameras outside of your vehicles, but not a peep on cameras inside your vehicles.
2: Well, the people that are taking 100 selfies a day are really, really peeved about the government taking one picture.
0: We'll get to that coming up.

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1: All those folks out there listening to the show, maybe by mistake, maybe you thought you were tuning into John Bon Jovi and you hit Dan Bongino by accident. Then you're like, man, he's not nearly as good looking, but this isn't a mistake. Stop what you're doing. I need you to listen to this.
2: Ladies and gentlemen, I'm telling you, you get...

0: News. I'm Sue Guzman. At least one person is confirmed dead, 15 people missing after flash flooding hit the Grand Canyon Saturday. Grand Canyon National Parks officials confirming the body of a 46-year-old man was recovered near Crystal Rapids along the Colorado River during evening search efforts. U.S. has launched strikes on Iranian rocket launchers in the Strait of Hormuz, and Iran responded with an attack on two U.S. bases in Jordan. Comes as the U.S. plans to announce new bank sanctions this week. President Trump telling Fox's Sunday Night in America.
1: We're doing a great job. The blockade has been unbelievable. The financial hits that we're giving them, we're hitting them very hard. Nobody's ever been hit like this. And they're a failing nation right now. And at the right point, we'll either win or they'll do something.
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12: So, yeah, over the weekend, everyone talking about flock cameras. I mean, it just keeps building and building and building. And there was some tremendous discussions on X over the weekend on this, the constitutionality of flock cameras. And as we said, from what we know, from what the precedent is set, and we're talking about the right. You know, you're talking about Thomas, you're talking about Scalia, the late Justice Scalia, when it came to, you know, DUI roadblocks and things like that, viewed them as being constitutional, especially Scalia was a part of that one. Thomas was not a part of that decision back in the late 80s. He was part of another decision, I think it was in the 90s, that related to that. And so we looked at it and we said, looking at the precedent, flock cameras don't seem to be unconstitutional, but neither were the red light cameras. They weren't unconstitutional. People just didn't want them. They threw a fit about them. And we said that probably is what's going to stop them. Well, we've been talking about this for at least 3 years. Whenever the legislation was considered and passed, Democrats were in power. Republicans have tried to get rid of this and they can't.
13: Yeah,
12: this might be the time, if you're going to approach Congress to stop something like this, you use the flock camera debate.
13: Yeah, right.
12: Yeah, as your ammunition. Yeah,
13: right.
12: Surveillance cameras will be required in all new cars by 2027. Federal mandate requires surveillance in all new U.S. cars inside the cars. This is not flock cameras. These are face cameras by 2027. Buying a new car in a few years just won't be about horsepower or fuel economy. By 2027, every new vehicle in the U.S. is expected to come with built-in cameras and sensors that monitor your alertness and in some cases can stop you from driving if the system believes that you are impaired, not necessarily from drugs, but just tired.
13: In any way.
12: This comes from the federal push tied to impaired driving prevention. Instead of waiting for bad decisions, your car steps in before anything happens. There are infrared cameras that are tracking your eye movement and your head movement and sensors looking for signs of fatigue or intoxication. AI is also used in the mix, evaluating whether you are fit to drive. No form of breathalyzer or test is involved here. It's just the car decides. And if the system flags something off, like drowsiness or signs of alcohol impairment, it can prevent the car from starting or limit functionality.
13: By the way, there are a number of things that set off the and I don't know how proprietary the technology will become with each automaker. But there will be standards, obviously, because this is a mandate. If this is a mandate by the government, then there's going to have to be some minimum standards. But what you should know is with similar devices, where if it's a commercial vehicle and let's say the owner, the company that owns the vehicle, wants to monitor the driver inside the cab of that vehicle, trucks or vans or whatever it might be, when they monitor for alertness or drowsiness, They monitor for, it starts with how often you blink. But also, you could have severe allergies that have you, like my eyes. One night I got pulled over. This is when we were in the old place in Arlington. I got pulled over in my own neighborhood, just a few blocks from my house. Officer goes, been drinking tonight? I said, no, I just woke up. And he goes, oh, that's why your eyes are red. I said, yeah. I said, I work nights. I said, I'm on my way to work. And he gave me a warning. I wasn't speeding. I don't know what happened. I can't remember something in turning. I can't remember. I don't know what the primary was. But it was also a Sunday night, and it was football season. So I don't know if he thought I was coming from someplace, you know, somebody's house maybe, and I'd been drinking. But there are things that your eyes will do, that your head will do when you're tired, but also in today's world, you're looking around the car. You're looking at your GPS. Your eyes are moving all the time. They should be on the road. But there are many distractions within the modern car. And now, we're adding one more. And if they don't get this repealed, we're looking at 27 models here in a couple of months. Have the 27 models hit lots yet? I don't think so. I got to double check that. But if the mandate is still in place, if this ever does come to fruition, if it is coming out, if it's still in place, then we're looking at a situation where the technology is without a doubt at some level going to be flawed, certainly in the first couple of years of implementation.
12: Okay, here we go. Consumer Reports did something on this in June. Mm-hmm. All right.
13: Okay.
12: Now what they're saying is there's no kill switch, but then a paragraph later says there's a kill switch. The bottom line is that 2027 model car your cars are not going to have any mandatory technology that can determine if you're intoxicated, and there's no such thing as a government-controlled kill switch. Okay.
13: Okay.
12: Said Emily Thomas. Nobody has said that, by the way.
13: Nobody's making that
12: right.
13: case.
12: I don't know.
13: It would
12: right.
13: have to be built into the car.
12: Right. Now, we've been talking about this. We said 3 years. We've been talking about this. This was signed into law. Passed in the infrastructure bill in 2021. So we've been talking about this for 5 years.
13: Yeah.
12: The Halt Drunk Driver Act, signed into law in 2021, does direct federal regulators to require the installation of passive and effective drunk driving detection systems in new vehicles that can prevent or limit vehicle operation if an impairment is detected. So they're saying the technology. Listen to what they write here. The bottom line is that the 2027 model year cars are not going to have any mandatory technology that can determine if you're intoxicated, and there's no such thing as a government-controlled kill switch. Well, there is.
13: Yeah. It's government-mandated, if it's a kill switch, it doesn't matter if the car itself is turning it off or if the government has to tell it to turn it off, which is not what anybody ever... I don't know anybody ever that argued that. It was the mandate that put this entire technology into the cars. That's where the government comes in.
12: Yeah, I don't even know. It's almost they're using a straw argument. However, as of 2026, this is of June, the National Highway Traffic Safety Administration has yet to create a standard or issue a final rule for this technology and has told Congress that there is no commercially available driver alcohol impairment detection system that meets the requirement by law and is ready to be installed in cars.
13: Well, because first of all, if you're an OEM, if you're an engineer at the OEMs, there is technology. You know, they've got breathalyzers and stuff that you have to hook up before, you know, if you've got a history of DUIs or something, and depends on which state you live in. The technology does exist to monitor. But the problem would be
12: accuracy.
13: Well, accuracy, and the OEMs also have to do the handshake. They've got to be compliant. But on the other side of it, they got to sell cars. Who in their right mind would buy a car with this technology in it?
12: Well, Congress can create a law telling the National Highway Traffic Administration to make sure cars have a feature by a certain date. The feature typically is not required until they actually issue the final rule. We know about that. Some cars have already have direct driver monitoring systems that use infrared cameras and head and or eye tracking technology that require drivers to keep their eyes on the road while active driving assistance systems are steering, accelerating, and braking. DDMS is now mandatory in new vehicles sold in Europe, but not yet in the United States. Recent concerns about vehicle privacy have drivers rightfully concerned about data collection. So there it goes. We believe driver retention technology can help save lives and be deployed in a privacy-protective manner, said Justin Brookman, Director of Privacy and Technology Policy at Consumer Reports. Well, no wonder they're using the strong argument. They're for it.
13: Yeah.
12: They're using that strong argument that, you know, because I read this, I go, what are they talking about? We've been clear what was in the system, and it's been cleared, you know, what the system, you know, what they, the system that they're talking about is created to do. There is no, from what we know, and we asked this question, are you going to need a breathalyzer? Will everybody have to blow into it? Otherwise, it won't be accurate. And if you don't have that, how can you put it in? And would you ever have a final ruling if you didn't do that?
13: Right.
12: But it would have infrared cameras that would have head and eye tracking technology.
13: Yeah.
12: And it's been mandated to shut down the vehicle if the technology feels whatever it feels, whatever that degree is, and I don't know what it is. If you don't have a breathalyzer in there, you can't be fully accurate.
13: Right.
12: But we just brought it up because of everyone freaking out over the flock cameras and nobody even talking about the fact of, well, you want an invasion of privacy. My God. Inside your car.
13: Yeah.
12: Regular cameras, infrared cameras, eye tracking technology, AI, trying to see if you're too tired, figuring how many times you're blinking, what your pupils are doing. And well, people are freaking out about cameras looking at license plates.
13: Well, and on top of that, I'm not big on convertibles. You know, like on a highway. You know, if you're driving through the mountains or something, all right, that's fine. But you're driving down the highway, wind's blowing, you know, and you've got a convertible. And the wind is, you know, obviously doing its job. And you're just, your eyes are blinking and blinking and blinking, your head's moving and everything else. You know, there's a lot of stuff, there's a lot of movements or behavior that they can get wrong with this kind of technology. I think that's probably what the OEMs are against or up against, is finding technology that will actually be accurate, has to do without getting it wrong.
12: Because if it has a 1% error,
13: yeah,
12: it's millions of vehicles a year that are stopped.
13: Yep.
12: We are Red Eye Radio.
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0: We are Red Eye Radio. He is Eric Carlin. I'm Gary McNamara. So if the technology, and again, they don't have the technology yet. And by the way, the reason you and I were talking about this in 2021 is this was supposed to be settled by 2024. It's been extended another 3 years because they can't get the technology of the cameras to be accurate to even get to 99%. Mm-hmm. And let's say it was 99%. How many mistakes, how many people would have their cars stopped every year? 2 billion trips.
1: Yeah, right.
0: 2 billion if it was a 99% effective rate
1: right.
0: with the technology in the United States alone.
1: Right.
0: Wow.
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0: one fatality confirmed. I'm Sue Guzman, Fox News. Grand Canyon Parks national officials confirming that a 46-year-old man was found dead near Crystal Rapids along the Colorado River Sunday following severe flash flooding.
1: Search teams are racing to find at least 15 missing hikers in the Grand Canyon after a flash flood tore through Bright Angel Canyon. The flood destroyed trails and bridges, stranding hikers. A water pipeline was also knocked out. Over 60 other people were able to evacuate safely. More thunderstorms and heavy rain are expected, complicating rescue efforts.
0: Fox's Marianne Rafferty, and starting Monday, tourists will not be able to stay overnight at lodges and hotels within Grand Canyon National Park. Meanwhile, the death toll in the catastrophic flooding in Nepal and Tibet climbed past 900 Monday, with more than 4,700 missing. Officials in Nepal warning of possible fresh flash flooding and for affected districts to remain on high alert. Iran retaliating against the United States Sunday with new strikes on two military bases in Jordan. The latest from Fox's Molly Line.
1: U.S. officials tell Fox News there are no significant impacts and nearly all missiles have been intercepted. Tehran says this is in response to U.S. forces blowing up two of its launchers on Larak Island earlier today. The U.S. claims it struck after spotting IRGC members preparing to launch rockets with sea mines into the Strait of Hormuz. Last week, President Trump warned there was a no-tolerance policy in effect on mine placement in that critical waterway. There are also new reports of another vessel being struck in the Strait on Saturday. Meantime, the U.S. ramping up economic pressure.
0: Treasury Secretary Scott Bessent says additional bank sanctions. 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
2: 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We'll see how long both of those things remain true. You would think, Dale, you talk for a living. Why don't you take the day off, you idiot? That would be a good question. But know this. If there is no Dale Jackson, there is no Dale Jackson Show. If there is no Dale Jackson Show, well, then the terrorists win. And I can't allow that to happen.
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4: And also, Congress returns from its August recess on Monday. Fox's Jared Halpern with the latest.
5: The Republican-controlled House is back in session this week with a busy to-do list over the next few weeks. Topping that agenda, a government spending bill to prevent a pre-election shutdown at the end of September. The House and Senate each passed competing proposals to extend funding into December. House Republicans are also eager to push through another budget reconciliation bill, and the White House is urging passage of a supplemental spending package to provide the military with billions of dollars to replenish weapons stockpiles. The Senate does not return to Washington until the middle of September. In Washington, Jared Halpern, Fox News.
4: NASA launching its newest $4 billion observatory from the Kennedy Space Center Sunday. President Trump praising the launch of the telescope, calling it the golden age of America. Truth Social. Launch coming after NASA canceled plans to save its Swift space telescope, which will instead burn up in the atmosphere later this year. Meantime, NASA is still using both the Hubble Space Telescope and the James Webb Space Telescope. I'm Sue Guzman. This is Fox News.
6: A better life with Dr. Sanjay Gupta.
7: At one point or another, I'm willing to bet you've turned to an AI chatbot to ask about something that ails you. But here's something that might surprise you. Your doctor is probably using AI too. In fact, one company, Open Evidence, claims more than 100 million Americans were treated last year by a doctor using its platform. Sure enough, I've been using these tools myself at the hospital, along with many of my peers. We lean on them to keep up with the fire hose of new research, to draft notes, even to write arduous letters to insurance companies. Mostly it's a good thing, frees us up to focus on you. But there are real concerns, especially with regards to your private health information. So I think the question is fair to ask. Are you using AI in my care? Has it been approved? And how do you make sure it's accurate? These are questions you can ask your doctor. I'm Dr. Sanjay Gupta, helping you live a better life.
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12: All across America, we are Red Eye Radio. He is Eric Harley and I'm Gary McNamara. Good morning. Thank you for being here. If you wonder where I came up with the numbers, because we were talking about, and it all started with the whole flock camera discussion that's really been just getting hot over the last, which it should.
13: Yeah.
12: You know, stuff like that. You know, the public should know about it. And it seems like the public had no idea it was going on.
13: Yeah, like why does the government want to watch geese? No. No.
12: Well, got to make sure that those Canadian geese don't cross the border. Don't cross Lake America.
13: Actually, we're building a wall so they can't. It's going to be so tall. So tall. No migrating south for Canadian geese anymore. Oh my gosh, things have become so silly. Okay.
12: But how I came up, getting back to the original topic,
13: yeah.
12: how I came up with that number, you know, because when you're looking at the indoor, because we're talking about the inside the car cameras,
13: yeah,
12: that the Democrats passed in the infrastructure bill back in 2021. You and I have been talking about it for 5 years now. I thought it was probably five. We've been talking about it.
13: Yeah, it's called the Halt Drunk Driving Act.
12: Right. And this would be cameras and sensors inside your vehicle.

0: vehicle, tracking your eye movement, your body movement, your head movement, anything that would determine whether you are impaired, not necessarily from alcohol or drugs, but just you're tired. Yeah. And the fact is, and because we keep wondering, there's no news on this. Apparently, there is no proprietary system out there that actually works.
1: Right.
0: That they can trust. So
2: not even close to the accuracy that the law intends. Which
0: right.
2: It should be 100%. But I mean, you know, they're not even close to the 99.9%. Nowhere near that,
0: right.
2: And according to Consumer Reports.
0: And as we said, 99%, if it was 99%,
2: yeah,
0: would be $2.29 billion a year.
2: Yeah.
0: Mistakes.
2: Trips made in a car, yeah.
0: No, right. Those would be the mistakes.
2: Right.
0: That's not the number.
2: Based on the number of trips made in the car.
0: The number of, and I got that number from the number of trips, AAA Foundation for Traffic, 229 billion driving trips each year Americans make.
2: Yeah.
0: So if it was a 99% accuracy rate, 1% would be 2. Well, it would mean that every single person would probably have their car stopped by an error, not because they were tired.
2: Well, we would have to actually, those numbers, we would have to skew. They're skewed because not all of those trips are made by brand new cars. So it would only apply
0: the brand new cars.
2: If the technology were on board, those 27s start hitting lots in September and October of this year. So it would only apply to that year going forward, but whatever that year is.
0: Okay, so let's say we sell 10 million brand new vehicles would be sold, an average of 2.4 driving trips a year. So it would be basically, it would be 10 million if you're selling 10 million vehicles by 2.4 times 364.
2: Mm-hmm.
0: Right.
2: 365.
0: Right.
2: Unless you're assuming people don't go anywhere on Christmas Day.
0: Well, I was.
2: Or Labor Day.
0: Okay.
2: Or Arbor Day.
0: And so, the liberal don't drive today day.
2: Yeah, right.
0: And then you would have to
2: walk in front of a flock camera
0: you
2: day.
0: You would have to multiply that times 0.01.
2: Right.
0: For 1%.
2: Right.
0: So that's whatever that would be. Still right. be a lot of people. But no, you're right.
2: Still be.
0: Because the first year would just be 10 million vehicles.
2: Right.
0: I don't know how many we're selling now a year. I don't know.
2: Between
0: 10 and 13 million, whatever. So over a period of, oh my God, I'd be going and getting my 2003 vehicle.
2: Well, you know,
0: now put in a new transmission. I know it's got 270,000 miles, but what the heck? Put in a new motor. Why? I don't want the damn cameras.
2: You know, there are, and they point out in this article from Consumer Reports, the title of the article, by the way, is No, Your Car Isn't Getting a Kill Switch in 2027. It's by Keith Berry. He's senior autos reporter, or was at least as of July 22nd of this year. We believe he's still with Consumer Reports. No reason to believe he's not. But if they talk about it, and they also talk about, they bring up the part, he brings up the part in the article. What about the cameras that are already in cars in an effort to prevent distracted driving? Many new vehicles already have feature DDMS technology. That's distracted driving technology monitoring system. Distracted driving monitoring system, basically. Technology that alerts a driver to pay attention if it detects that their eyes aren't on the road. Some newer vehicles can automatically slow down or even pull over if a driver is unresponsive. A new manufacturer of DDMS setups say that their existing systems can detect intoxication and that those features will be built into several models from Japanese manufacturers. Here's what I would have to go back and ask Keith, the author of this vehicle, or ask the OEMs, I guess. Again, Keith Berry at Consumer Reports. And that is, well, but how much of that is voluntary? Like I have, you know, the traction control on your car.
0: Mm-hmm.
2: All right.
0: Me too. Yeah.
2: There's, you know, everybody has a button. You can turn that off.
0: Yeah, I can turn everything off in my vehicle.
2: Like when you're stuck, in fact, if they're gonna pull you out of a, if you happen to get stuck, you know, in mud or any situation that's where your wheels are going to be like turning and they're going to pull you out of that ditch, the people that are rescuing you, though, the first thing they'll tell you is turn off your traction control. And the other technology, the lane avoidance, you know, lane departure, rather, lane avoidance, turn that on. I don't have to stay in the lane. I've got a lane avoidance. Crash mitigation technology, including lane departure warnings, are all voluntary on the later vehicles. They are, in other words, there's mm-hmm. a switch where you can turn them on, turn them off, even to the point of the passenger airbag. So the technology will, and it was funny because I had this huge heavy box in my passenger seat the other day, and my seat belt thing kept dinging because I didn't buckle up the Amazon box that was in my car. True story. I was like, are you kidding me? But it also detects and says, hey, the airbag is not on. You know, if you want to turn it on, or it is on mm-hmm. and a light will come on. And, you know, if someone's, you know, from a family member is riding passenger, I always turn it off and say, good luck. But this is the thing, is that technology is passive technology. It allows you to make a choice as to whether or not you want to participate in it. I don't know if all of this DDMS technology that Keith Berry is referring to in this article, Consumer Reports from July, is the distracted driving where it can slow down your vehicle. I don't know how much of that is built in and is an option. I'm assuming all of it would be, or we'd start hearing more about it in the news, but I could be wrong.
0: Well, what I wonder is if next year, or whether the National Highway Traffic Safety Administration will go back to Congress and say, you know, you've got to put a breathalyzer in order to be more accurate.
2: And see, that's what I was saying earlier.
0: And if they get to that particular point,
2: the public will say no to that one.
0: But the other thing is, when it comes to the accuracy, I have the automatic braking system.
2: Yeah.
0: And that's always off in my vehicle.
2: Right.
0: If I'm going, especially on a highway, if I'm going 70 miles an hour and it starts curving,
2: right,
0: and there's somebody in front of me,
2: right,
0: you know, in that curve, it thinks that there's the car in front of me and it hits the brakes.
2: Yes.
0: It can be very, very dangerous.
2: Yes.
0: When it hits the brakes.
2: Right.
0: Because it's hit the brakes pretty hard.
2: And if someone's riding your tail.
0: Yep. And I'm like, my God, so it shows that it is not yet. Now, again, I've got a 2017 vehicle. They may have made it better by now.
2: Right.
0: But that is a flaw. It doesn't happen very often. So I keep it on. I'm aware it's going to happen.
2: Right.
0: But somebody new gets behind my car. They don't know it's going to happen. First time it happened, it freaked me out.
2: Right.
0: Or somebody's taking a right turn, and they're way up there, and that thing will hit hard, and I'm like, I'm not even close.
2: Right.
0: And believe me, I know the distance you're supposed to stay back from the car in front of you. In fact, on my cruise control,
2: mm-hmm.
0: on my radar cruise control, I've got it set at the furthest distance.
2: Right, your adaptive cruise control.
0: My adaptive cruise control, mm-hmm. right. I have it where it's the furthest distance,
2: right,
0: because I want to make sure that, you know, that I want to make sure I'm not close to the. I don't want to be tailgating.
2: Well, and there's.
0: I hate tailgaters.
2: In my truck, I have things like that. You can't turn off. They're not options. And one of them is if the vehicle in front of me slows down, looks like it's coming to a halt, it's got to be right in front of me, it'll just beep. It starts beeping real fast. Basically saying you're not slowing down at the same rate that this vehicle is, you know, and that's happened only twice when somebody slammed their brakes on in front of me. But that's, you know, those are, again, you know, those are the questions is, and that's why, and you mentioned, without putting the DUI technology on board, which they already have, this is why I mentioned earlier, the OEMs already have the technology, I mean, I don't think they have any proprietary technology. I don't know any OEM that has proprietary technology. It's all aftermarket. But the technology does exist for a breathalyzer, an onboard breathalyzer.
0: Oh, yeah.
2: It's already there.
0: Yeah.
2: And it's implemented as a result of somebody getting too many DUIs or whatever, and they have to have that as a, in a usually during a probation type period. To me, that should be a wake up call. But beyond that, if you're saying every car, the only way to implement this is to have that technology on board, this discussion is over, because people will not buy those vehicles if they have to go through the breathalyzer. Here's one of the problems with breathalyzers.
0: And cash for clunkers wouldn't work.
2: Right, exactly.
0: Nobody would want to sell their clunkers.
2: Here's the problem with breathalyzers is that it's only one indicator on, you know, on the roadside sobriety test and everything else. Lawyers would jump. I would advise if they were to do this and put mandate breathalyzers in every new car going forward, I would advise every child considering a degree to get into a law degree, and then become the hammer, become the shark, or whatever you're going to call yourself, and put up a billboard in all the major cities and go after the, I don't know who you go after, but go out, get some money in some pockets. But those, you know, you would start to see this, because the backlash would be huge. And one of the things that can set off those things, onboard breathalyzers, is hairspray.
0: Oh, I'm in deep trouble then, because I still have my 80s haircut.
2: Well, and on top of that, Karen not only likes to text while she's driving, but she's getting ready for work.
0: She's putting her hairspray.
2: Right. While she's eating her cereal, she's putting hairspray on. Keep your knees at 8 and 4, Karen. But those are the things that, you know, that you look at, and there's really, I don't see of any other way, because I think you could argue there could be a legal case that comes up and says, sorry, this doesn't, because the first couple of people, you know, set of people that are pulled over or their car's disabled, whatever, kill switch, throws, and then, by the way, interferes with their day or a trip to the hospital, interferes with their business, their job, because they were late. All of these things. If that is the case, then you're going to see a lot of legal cases come up. And the only way to remedy that would to be enact a law that includes a breathalyzer on board, which means everybody would have to breathe into it every time.
0: You brought up the headline in Consumer Reports, as I did, and it says, you know, there is no kill switch. There is a kill switch.
2: Right.
0: The kill switch is mandated. Now, it's not a government, it's not some government bureaucrat monitoring your car and killing the switch.
2: Well, they're not getting a kill switch in 27, so the headline is accurate, but there is a kill switch in the technology that they have so far. There would be a kill switch on board.
0: Well,
2: it's not,
0: I mean,
2: government enacted.
0: Well, it is government enacted because government has mandated
2: it's
0: a
2: mandated,
0: certain,
2: but it's not like they're monitoring on the fly.
0: Right, exactly. But there's still a kill switch. I don't think anybody was saying.
2: No,
0: I don't know anybody that was saying there was a government agent monitoring your car and then they decided to kill your car. The kill switch was the data's fed in, whatever the limits are. If you hit that limit, whatever it would be, however it would look at your eyes or your head, it'll kill your car. That was, you know, it'll not kill it. It'll stop your vehicle.
2: Well, the idea is to make sure that that driver cannot drive.
0: It's an AI kill switch.
2: Yes.
0: Yeah, that's an easier sell.
2: Yeah, right. Blame it on AI. Yeah.
0: It's not an easier sell. We are on our radio.
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3: A moving high pressure dome over the summer has created crop concerns over several parts of the country. USDA meteorologist Brad Rippey notes the movement of the system in late July through August southward.
4: Initially, it was across the southwest and the southern Great Plains. Over time, that ridge has shifted eastward and has been more recently parked across the western Gulf Coast region and even as far east as the Mississippi Delta.
3: So when it comes to southern grown crops over the past month, in some places longer, like in the southern plains,
4: there have been some notable impacts on crops like sorghum and cotton that have really been hit hard by this late summer dryness and also heat across the southern United States.
3: This comes after the heat dome caused a mid-July stretch of extreme high temperatures that impacted corn and soybean growing areas of the northern plains and upper Midwest. I'm Rod Bain reporting for the U.S. Department of Agriculture in Washington, D.C.
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0: We are Red Eye Radio. He's Eric Carly, and I'm Gary McNamara. We'll keep updating that story for you on the cameras inside of vehicles, since the cameras outside of vehicles has caused such an uproar. And I think this is going to be a lot like red light cameras. I was really surprised how quickly red light cameras came down, in the majority of the country.
2: Yeah, and it had to do with, again, being able to, in court, and face your accuser, and challenge the technology. And a lot of that, drove the states. It just became unpopular. Mostly because people don't like being late to where they're going to. and prefer to run red lights. The thing is that show the correlation between the implementation of the technology and a drop in the number of accidents created before that.
0: Remember some municipalities got caught shortening the length of time that the yellow lights stayed on?
2: Right, and it became a fundraiser.
0: Yep.
2: Yeah.

0: Yaffe program, 9 to 11 a.m.
1: When it comes to high prices in our economy, it's housing and rent, healthcare, energy, and childcare. All of those areas, you could actually include groceries into this. They're also the most regulated and...

0: Fox News, I'm Ted Lindner. The jury in the Lindsey Clancy murder trial in Massachusetts continues deliberations later this morning.
1: Nine women and three men still have the fate of Lindsey Clancy in their hands. She's the mom who in 2023 killed her three young children in her Duxbury, Massachusetts home.
0: That's Fox's Grinnell Scott. At least one person is dead, 15 others missing or unaccounted for after flash flooding at the Grand Canyon Saturday. The National Park Service asking for the public's help to get info about campers and hikers who may have been in the area of the Bright Angel Canyon and Phantom Ranch. Dozens of people evacuated as floodwaters pushed boulders and debris into the Colorado River, and more rains in the forecast. And Treasury Secretary Scott Bessent says the Trump administration plans to impose more sanctions on banks doing business with Iran. He says it's part of President Trump's so-called economic doomsday to put financial pressure on Iran to open the Strait of Hormuz. 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
19: BNN. Mara, good morning. Well, okay, apparently now the CBC has reversed course and reporters can call 9/11 a terrorist attack. We'll get to that in just a minute.
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19: Following an international outcry about a memo advising reporters not to refer to 9/11 as terrorism, CBC, the Canadian Broadcasting Corporation, has announced it has revised its editorial guidelines on the matter. You know what they forgot?
1: Yeah.
19: 13 Canadians died in 9/11.
1: Oh, there's that.
19: How might have been more. I'm not sure. Yeah. I saw the figure, and they lost soldiers.
1: Right.
19: After.
1: Right. In the effort, yes. Yep.
19: And so this was not taken well from many Canadians.
1: Nope.
19: As previously reported by the Jerusalem Post on Thursday, the Canadian Broadcasting Corporation circulated a memo last week to reporters and editors instructing them not to refer to the 9/11 attacks as terrorist attacks. The memo was authored by the Senior Director of Journalistic Standards and Public Trust at CBC News and sent to reporters and editors. CBC spokesperson Carrie Kelly told the Post that the CBC's practice is to exercise extreme caution before using the words terrorists and terrorism, and that the memo was a reminder of the longstanding practice that favors the use of terms with attribution in our reporting. However, on Friday, Chuck Thompson, the head of public affairs at CBC, informed the Post that CBC News will adjust its 9/11 language guidance in a new editor's blog. The original author of the memo noted that CBC News finds itself once again in a swirl of confusion about how journalists should use the word terrorist and terrorism, this time about the Al-Qaeda attacks on New York, Washington, and Pennsylvania on September 11th. He noted that the memo caused significant concern, anger, and hurt for the people who believe CBC News seeks to minimize or obscure the horror of that day and who was behind it, but said that that is the last thing that we want to do.
1: Uh-huh.
19: Yeah, right.
1: Right.
19: CBC News has never said what happened on September 11th was not terrorism. As some commentators have stated in recent days, yes, it's other people's fault. We have reported fully and accurately on the reasons and motivations for those attacks as determined by police, governments, and independent commission. CBC's reporting on terrorism, wherever it occurs, has always been guided by the principle of attribution, and like other major news organizations, it has been our practice for decades. However, following the furor, he said that after reviewing the current language guidance, we have decided to adjust it to clarify that direct attribution is not required for describing the historic events of 9/11 as terrorism. So there you go. Well, you can't, because that's a damn... You cannot get a closer damn definition of terrorism than 9/11.
1: Well, it really is, I mean, honestly, obvious to everyone. The left is so afraid of hurting someone's feelings. You know, comedians in cars getting coffee, everything goes back to Seinfeld somehow. But the one Bill Maher was on, it was one of the last rants in their little car ride after they got coffee, where he was saying, you know, I'm paraphrasing here, but we're walking on eggshells with terrorists. Why are we doing that?
20: you know, and we're afraid of hurting their feelings, basically. You know, and then the left will come back. Basically, the left has been saying, "Well, no, it's just that it hurts an entire community." Well, it's well known by people who aren't ignorant that it's not the entire community, that it's the terrorists' part of that community. It's pretty simple, in fact. That's the whole point. When you call it terrorism or label a group of terrorists as terrorists, you are describing their behavior. And whether you want to call it radical Islam, terrorists, or whatever it is. But you're describing their behavior. You're describing their intent if they haven't carried out such behavior. And everybody knows this. Yet we're afraid to offend.
19: Well, I took no offense when people called the IRA a terrorist group.
20: Right.
19: I'm Irish. It's like, well, I didn't take personal offense to that.
20: Because you make no claim and aren't responsible for any terrorist or violence based on that group.
19: Right. Why? I wasn't involved in any of the planning.
20: Right.
19: or any bombing. So
20: Timothy McVeigh was a white guy. I don't take any responsibility for his actions in Oklahoma City.
19: Did I ever tell you this story? In the couple of years before that happened, I used to get calls from that particular town that he was in.
20: Mm.
19: When I was a radio talk show host, I started in Niagara Falls, and Pendleton isn't far away.
20: Mm-hmm.
19: It's in Niagara County. And I used to get really radical calls from a few people there, and I always wondered if one of them was him.
20: Mm. Yeah. Yeah.
19: I really didn't save a lot of shows, you know, back then. I didn't.
20: Right,
19: you know,
20: right.
19: Like everything, there was no podcasting.
20: Right.
19: But I often wondered.
20: Well,
19: because it was as radical, as radical as you can, you know, as you can get.
20: You can make the case, so we can get closer on the Timothy McVeigh thing. There are things we have great concerns about when it comes to the government. We were just talking about flock cameras.
19: Yeah.
20: You and I do not subscribe to any kind of violent behavior when it comes to challenging the government or issuing our grievances.
19: Right. And even if I agree on an issue, the radicalism is not that you have an opinion on the issue, but you're willing to commit an act of terror.
20: What you consider to be the remedy is an act of violence.
19: Right.
20: Which is never, unless you're talking about, depending on how far the left goes with communism, I mean, I might leave the country. The DSA wins the election in 28, which they won't.
19: Well, I don't know. Seems like Republicans are really positive about getting equity, corporations, but now in Venezuelan companies.
20: And we don't have to worry about an interior camera and cars monitoring your behavior. You won't own a car. You'll be taking the bus, the government bus.
19: And there's nothing you can do about the cameras and the buses.
20: It'll be real people actually monitoring your behavior. No, but it's, you know, you look at this and this story is very, you know, it's, and we know it's CBC, but it's the left. It's a leftist mentality of not including the entire story. In fact, to their point, which I just made, to their point, those that would say, "Well, we can't say terrorists," No, that's actually how you separate them from everybody else, whether it's other Muslims, or just any other person on the planet, you describe their behavior. Mohammed Atta and the rest of the 19 hijackers on 9/11, they did the deed. Khalid Sheikh Mohammed planned it. Al-Qaeda behind it. Peter Arnett with CNN in a cave in 1999 with Osama bin Laden. We are at war with the United States, which the 9/11 Commission here in the States found, and that was the biggest finding, was?
19: They were at war with us. We weren't at war with them, and that was bipartisan.
20: Right. So when you're saying terrorism or terrorists, you are separating and highlighting them as the bad guys and not lumping them with everybody else.
19: Plus, it fits the definition, Encyclopedia Britannica here. Yes. Here's the definition. Terrorism is the calculated use of violence or the threat of violence to create general fear in the population and coerce a government or organization into meeting political, religious, or ideological goals.
20: Yeah. It can also be, aside from political goals, it can be in order to terrorize the actual organic definition can be if you just want to terrorize a community, regardless of your goal.
19: Right, to create general fear in the population.
20: Right.
19: That was part of the...
20: Yes.
19: Right. So, but that fits the definition exactly of what happened. We're not... There was never... Nobody was ever telling CBC, don't report the truth.
20: Right.
19: But if what you're saying is, you know, in our journalistic goals, we wish to report a story accurately... But there are some words that define something specifically that we refuse to use, then that's on you.
20: Yeah.
19: That's on you. You're the one that doesn't want to tell the truth.
20: Right.
19: And you can't argue that. CBC can't argue that based on the definition. Well, they couldn't. I mean, they lost the argument. They had to backtrack on it.
20: Right.
19: But when they made that argument last week, we went through again what the definition of terrorism is. You look at all the different definitions of terrorism, and it fits the definition we just gave you right there.
20: Mm-hmm.
19: So what you're saying is, well, we're not going to use that particular word, even if it fits the definition, because of something.
20: Right.
19: They still haven't explained it,
20: right,
19: by the way.
20: Right.
19: We know why.
20: It's very clear why.
19: You can't win that with the victims' families from Canada.
20: Right.
19: We are Red Eye Radio.
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19: We're Red Eye Radio. He's Eric Carlin, and I'm Gary McNamara. Remember last week we were talking about Europe and in France where they don't use air conditioning.
20: Yeah, right.
19: And part of it is they don't want to be viewed as Americanized.
20: Right, yeah.
19: But this, I saw this over the weekend. The funniest expose, it made me laugh. It was from a post from the Drunk Republican. He goes, yes, it's wasteful. Yes, it's silly. But cranking the AC in your car with the windows down on a summer day is peak civilization. And then the response from Earthbound Misfit. You ready?
20: Yeah.
19: Like mom used to say, you better use that AC. There are sweating people in Europe.
20: I love it. Starving kids in other parts of the world,
19: finish
20: your dinner.
19: Oh.
20: And there are sweating people in Europe. You get in there and turn that AC on.
19: Yes. On the last day of August, and we will be definitely using our air conditioning today.
20: Oh, yeah.
19: You know,
20: I
19: think I said this last week, but the weirdest thing is growing up in Buffalo and living here now.
20: Mm-hmm.
19: And when it gets to, because I posted the temperatures last week, and people said, it's terrible. I said, I actually like the couple of months of the heat that we have. Mornings and evenings are beautiful.
20: Yeah.
19: They're right. Just I'm late evenings, like 10 o'clock on weekends, whatever.
20: Right, right.
19: Just jump in the pool at that point, and mornings are just absolutely beautiful. And it really, it's, you know, middle of June to middle of September. And this year, it's been really July, August, and we'll see how far it goes in September. But the weirdest thing is to have triple digits, and the sun is lower in the sky in the end of August, and it feels like fall, and it's 102 degrees.
20: Yeah.
19: That's weird for somebody who grew up in Buffalo.
20: Yeah.

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0: The jury gets back to it later this morning. I'm Ted Lindner, Fox News. The jury in the Lindsey Clancy murder trial in Massachusetts continues deliberations today. Fox's Gernal Scott with more.
1: Nine women and three men still have the fate of Lindsey Clancy in their hands. She's the mom who in 2023 killed her three young children in her Duxbury, Massachusetts home. Prosecutors argued Clancy knew she was committing murder. Her defense claims postpartum psychosis kept her from knowing right from wrong. Last week, the jury asked to see two pieces of evidence, the knife Clancy used to cut herself, as well as plastic bags full of pills she was taking. Convictions on either first-degree murder, second-degree murder, or manslaughter will send Clancy to prison. Being found not criminally responsible will return her to a state mental health facility. Gernal Scott, Fox News.
0: Well, the U.S. military targeting missile launch sites on an island in the Strait of Hormuz. Fox's Jill Nato with more.
2: CENTCOM says Islamic Revolutionary Guard Corps forces were observed preparing to launch rockets with sea mines into the Strait of Hormuz. The U.S. military also says they had just completed clearing mines out of the strait last week. So new American strikes took out two Iranian launchers before those mines could get into the water. Iran's Revolutionary Guard says several soldiers and citizens were killed and injured in the attack. The fighting comes just days after the Trump administration said it's increasing economic pressure to try to end its war with Iran rather than military action. Jill Nato, Fox News.
0: Iran retaliating by firing on U.S. forces in Jordan. And one hiker found dead, at least 15 others still missing or unaccounted for after flash flooding hit the Grand Canyon Saturday. Dozens of people evacuated. 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
0: President Trump escalating his trade war with Canada, posting on social media that Canadian companies wanted to do business with the U.S. move here to avoid newly imposed tariffs. The president posting, quote, "I don't want Canadian anything. They've been ripping us off for decades.

0: So a Texas rancher was killed by a suspected cartel IED. It was on the Mexican side of the border. What happens if that's on the American side of the border?
1: You know what he should do?
0: Yeah.
1: He should drone strike a cartel meter. Like he did Soleimani in Iran. Just find the cartel leader and drone strike. See how
0: that
1: goes.
0: So you want a drone? So that's basically what I said, a cruise missile flying into a sovereign nation.
1: Yes.
0: Okay.
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3: Billions of dollars to replenish weapons stockpiles. The Senate does not return to Washington until the middle of September. In Washington, Jared Halpern, Fox News.
4: And Lake Ontario now called Lake America on Google Maps for U.S. users after President Trump ordered the name change in an executive order last week. It still reads Lake Ontario on Canadian maps. I'm Ted Lindner. This is Fox News.
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12: All across America, we are Red Eye Radio. He is Eric Harley and I'm Gary McNamara. Good morning.
13: Hello.
12: Thank you for being here.
13: Thanks a lot.
12: All right. Other news over the weekend, Representative James Clyburn on Sunday called for the expansion of the Supreme Court's 9 justices to 13, calling that increase a pretty good number. Meet the Press host Kristen Welker asked Clyburn if he agreed with former Vice President Kamala Harris's request for court expansion in an interview. Yes, I do, the South Carolina Democrat said. I think we're in a position now that calls for some significant actions taken by the Congress, and we ought to expand, and 13 is a pretty good number. A baker's dozen, it would be a good number to have on the court. Nobody says why, though.
13: A good number? Why? Yeah.
12: Why is it a good number?
13: Yeah. A nice, even baker's dozen.
12: Are they suggesting that they do it now and Trump expand it and Trump picks who's going to be on the Supreme Court over the next 2 years to expand it to 13 and the Democrats agree to that?
13: Yeah.
12: Well, because if 13 is a good number, you're simply saying it's time to have more of a number. Why is it time to have more of a number?
13: Well, I just want to hear President Trump go, you know what? Maybe we should do that. We should do that while I'm in office. And you and I can just sit back and make popcorn.
12: One of the things, you know, and I think this relates to the next article, Kimberly Strassel wrote a great piece in the Wall Street Journal, The Media's Lawfare Enabling.
13: Yeah.
12: And talks about how the media covers every single legal case against the president.
13: Yeah.
12: And says the Supreme Court last week allowed Donald Trump's ballroom construction to proceed, eliciting shock from the press corps. The court on Monday allowed the president's mail-in voting order to continue, eliciting the same shock.
13: Yeah.
12: This follows the shock after Trump and

0: Administration wins on immigration enforcement, personnel firings, DEI and transgenders orders, and dozens of other issues. Mm. How long is the public meant to treat the press's pearl clutching as genuine, rather than part of a campaign to undermine the administration and the credibility of the high court? This goes right to the 13, the 13 justices. Mm-hmm. They don't like the decisions. They can't argue the decisions constitutionally.
1: Right.
0: So what they want to do is they want to put in justices that will make law, not interpret it.
1: Right.
0: Because the state of legal reporting has reached a national embarrassment, a masterclass in fiction that rivals the reporting about Russia collusion and Joe Biden's undiminished capacity. The media's contribution to lawfare began in the earliest day of the first Trump term and has become only more brazen. The swings and misses are there for all to see every day, yet the formula is now so routine that nobody pushes back. Oh, we do.
1: Mm-hmm.
0: It works like this, and this is great. The administration takes an action that offends liberal sensibilities. Interest groups rush to litigate, sometimes with prepackaged lawsuits. The press quotes liberal law professors and the litigators themselves as to why the suits are worthy. A liberal judge issues an injunction, which is treated as further proof of the lawsuit's merits. The stories omit any critical analysis of standing, jurisdiction, merits, or precedent.
1: Mm.
0: We've said that. How many times have we said that?
1: Oh, my gosh.
0: We go through what we always do. We go, forget about what they say. Let's go through the legalities of it.
1: Yep.
0: When a higher court corrects the legal overreach, the media, rather than acknowledge that it got it wrong, insists the judges are in the tank for Mr. Trump. And then again, that's where you get to we need to expand the Supreme Court. We need more justices.
1: Mm-hmm.
0: Consider the ballroom case. When the National Trust for Historic Preservation filed a lawsuit last December to halt the project, the press corps pushed the litigation as a slam dunk. The stories all led with the quote from the suit, presenting as fact, quote, "No president is legally allowed to tear down portions of the White House without any review whatsoever," end of quote. The pieces cataloged the laws the administration had supposedly violated and the claim that any building required the express authority of Congress. Critics hailed the early August ruling by the U.S. Court of Appeals to halt the project as evidence of the trust's legal firepower. But Justice John Roberts' order last Friday staying the injunction wasn't accompanied by an opinion and isn't a ruling on the merits, but any reporter with a half-sharp pencil might have reported the potentially fatal problems with the suit. These were nimbly outlined by Judge Naomi Rao, who dissented from the D.C. court's injunction. She argues the trust has no legal standing to bring the suit. It wasn't chartered to look after the White House, and it's one member who occasionally walks past the complex and expects to dislike the new structure can hardly claim damage or concrete injury.
1: Right.
0: Judge Rao also makes a persuasive case on the merits, noting that the trust's claim that the administration is acting in obvious excess of its powers is essentially a Hail Mary case, since at least one federal law authorizes the president to use funds for the care, maintenance, repair, alteration, and improvement of the executive residence.
1: Hmm.
0: The courts will decide the merits, but it's ludicrous that the country's ace legal reporters never provided the public even an inkling of these legal defects. It's much more fun, as numerous stories about last week's order did, to suggest slyly that the Chief Justice is doing a personal favor for the president.
1: Yeah.
0: He goes, this is the cynical game. Jerry-rigged reporting to give life to lawfare and to set false expectations, the better to smear legal grown-ups. How we were told over and over again that Mr. Trump's 2017 travel ban would never stand, that there was no such thing as presidential immunity, that the course of a president, that of course a president can't fire independent agency heads, that the administration's firings, the DEI rules, and immigration actions all offended the law. How do we know that this misreporting is intentional? The press corps is quite capable of providing good analysis about cases a president is actually poised to lose, as with his emergency tariffs and his executive order on birthright citizenship. I think they're wrong there, though. It would be easy to call the birthright citizenship, not the emergency tariffs. It would be easy to call any right-leaning lawyer to get a read on liberals' suits' faults or flaws, but that doesn't happen. Yeah, we go through it all the time. Look, I go back to the Dodds decision. I can't tell you.
2: Right.
0: Still today, I still meet people. Well, the Supreme Court saying you can't have an abortion. No, they didn't.
2: No.
0: You have no idea what you're talking about. You know, there are a bunch of fascists telling it. No. What they said is the original Supreme Court. If there's fascists, they didn't use the word. But if they were, if any court was out of order, it was that Supreme Court. Doesn't appear anywhere that you can have an abortion.
2: Right.
0: The Supreme Court did not say you can't have an abortion. They said it's not their call. They're not fascist. That's up to the legislature to decide that. Not a court of unelected judges. I won't say bureaucrats. That'd be the wrong term. Unelected justice that are supposed to interpret the law, not create law.
2: It's not up them to make this decision. And, you know, and right after that, AOC, it was a day or two after that, AOC basically said, well, you know what? This is why we should take it up in Congress. That's actually
0: that was the point.
2: What the Supreme Court said. She's railing against SCOTUS and their decision, saying, well, you know what? We'll do it. That's exactly what SCOTUS said.
0: That's what they said. Congress has to decide this, or states. It goes back to the states.
2: Yep.
0: They did not make any decision on abortion.
2: No.
0: They simply said, we live under a constitution. We are a republic. The people that make the laws are Congress. It's the opposite of fascism.
2: Yeah.
0: And there isn't one person who was upset about it that could answer my question or answer, you know, my questions and the statements that I made. Well, this is what they actually said. You can read it right here.
2: Right.
0: Well, I'll never forget the one woman I was talking to, and her husband was behind her. And as I'm going through it, he's behind her going like this, Eric. But without actually clapping his hands.
2: Yeah, because would get him in trouble.
0: Yeah, he was clapping for me, and I'm like, oh, my gosh. And, yeah, so it was, you know, real. And so, you know, when you can win an argument so easily, it shows that the people you're arguing against actually don't have an argument.
2: Yeah, right.
0: They just don't like the way it's going.
2: Yep. It's, and, you know, and that's what it comes down to. It you know, and the media, they're not just, because this isn't coverage by the liberal activist media. Coverage is when you actually break down the ideas and say, okay, here's what's going on. Here's the challenge. Here's the debate. Here's what this side is saying. Here's what the other side is saying. Whether it's a legal challenge, whether it's a political debate, whatever it is. It's gotten so far past being biased. They're flat out activists, and they're shaping what they're doing is their attempt is to change hearts and minds in how they write and how they report and how they present any of their coverage, because that's not true coverage when you're covering things up. That's covering, not coverage. And when you cover it up, you're, because whether you omit, all right, let's, if you omit part of the statement, the Charlottesville lie that they carried for a long time, The liberal activist media carried the Russian hoax. They shaped it. They helped to build it. They're as culpable as anybody on the Russian hoax thing, including Hillary Clinton and the DNC and all of those actors who actually made it happen. If you're doing that and you're not finding the truth, and then when the truth comes out, going back saying this is what happened. You know, one thing about the Twitter files, you take three liberals to do the Twitter files, and that's what Elon Musk did, and they found the truth, and then they exposed what they found.
0: And they now they are rejected by
2: exactly
0: the media.
2: Of
0: They're
2: course.
0: Viewed as outcasts.
2: Well, Barry Weiss is the enemy now.
0: Yeah.
2: So you when you look at all of that, that tells you. Just that alone, their attitude toward Barry Weiss. Why? Because they really thought they had control of the language and the conversation because of the control of social media. And it wasn't just Twitter. Twitter, by the way, the Twitter files thing helped with all of social media, because during that whole thing or shortly after things started coming out and being released, Zuckerberg then went on Rogan and talked about the whole laptop thing and what they came to them with in 2020. And all of that just basically became, you know, and of course, you know, you get on TikTok, that's owned by the Chinese, so we don't even have to talk about it. I don't want to see the TikTok files. This is so. So, you know, you look at how the media then turned it around on Barry Weiss. And what did Barry Weiss do? Tell me what she did. The crime she committed. Tell me what that is. She didn't carry the water. That's what it is. She didn't do her job as a liberal. It's not.
0: She decided that.
2: Reporting.
0: She decided, I'm going to. We're reporters.
2: Yeah, we're going to actually do journalism.
0: We're not political activists.
2: Right.
0: And what you see here, what Kimberly Strassel points out, is what you and I talked about.
2: Mm-hmm.
0: This is political activism.
2: Yes.
0: And it starts by setting a premise that's wrong, incorrect legally, as truthful, and going from that point on.
2: Right.
0: And when it's torn apart and when you have no more defense, you just move on to the next thing.
2: Right. Right.
0: You don't feel any shame for getting it wrong all the time.
2: Yeah.
0: You simply move on to the next inaccurate report about whatever legal case you're looking into next. You just keep going and going and going and going.
2: Yeah.
0: And it's not that hard to figure out the Constitution. It's not that hard. The Constitution was not made. We used to get it all. You guys aren't justices. How do you know? Because we understand law.
2: Right.
0: We understand the Constitution.
2: Yep.
0: You don't need to be a judge to understand the Constitution and to understand law.
2: It's never been difficult. You just have to pay attention.
0: We are Red Eye Radio.
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0: We are Red Eye Radio. He's Herc Harley, and I'm Gary McNamara. Look at another news from Syed. Apologizes for comments about a Michigan synagogue attack. The Democratic nominee for U.S. Senate Michigan apologized to the state's Jewish Democratic Caucus on Saturday for comments he made after an attack on a synagogue in March, which he tied to Israel's action in the Middle East. My comments may have been misconstrued to justify something I did not mean to justify. Yeah, that's it.
2: Yeah, okay.
0: As I had told reporters after he addressed the caucus at the Michigan Democratic Nomination Convention in Lansing, Michigan, to anyone who feels like my comments might have been hurtful, I'm really sorry. That was not my intention. Of course it was.
2: Yes.
0: Because El-Sayed's apology was his latest attempt to unify Democrats after a bitter primary where he defeated U.S. Representative Haley Stevens. He's eager to push past a series of controversies, including allegations of anti-Semitism, including his association with controversial commentator Hassan Piker. By the way, I see the headline over the weekend. The Piker said, wait a minute. I didn't go to him. He came to me.
2: Oh.
0: He goes, he came. I'll find the story.
2: All right.

0: If it matters, he's talking about it.
1: The conversation about Space Command headquarters is over. North Alabama 1, Redstone Arsenal 1.
0: The Dale Jackson Show.
1: And now that Pete Hegseth has come here for the unveiling, it is time for everyone else

0: News. I'm Sue Guzman. Iran retaliating against the United States Sunday with new strikes on two military bases in Jordan.
1: U.S. officials tell Fox News there are no significant impacts and nearly all missiles have been intercepted. Tehran says this is in response to U.S. forces blowing up two of its launchers on Larak Island earlier today. The U.S. claims it struck after spotting IRGC members preparing to launch rockets with sea mines into the Strait of Hormuz.
0: Fox's Molly Lyon. Catastrophic flooding in Nepal and Tibet has killed at least 900, left more than 4,700 people missing. State Department says nine missing Americans have been rescued. And officials confirming one person has died. 15 others are still missing in a major flash flood event that hit the Grand Canyon Saturday. 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

0: deliberations set to resume. I'm Sue Guzman, Fox News, and the jury resumes deliberations today in the trial of Lindsay Clancy, the Massachusetts mom who killed her three children.
1: Kevin Reddington, the defense lawyer for Clancy, said that she feels scared, nervous, and sad as we await that verdict.
2: If I took you and put you in a locked room and you were looking at the possibility of three consecutive life sentences, what would you feel like?
1: Reddington also explained the jury's first note to the judge. He said they requested to review two bags of prescription pills belonging to Clancy and a bloody knife used in her alleged suicide attempt. The prosecution argues Clancy deliberately planned the killings and is lying about her hallucinations. Her defense says she experienced psychosis made worse by over-medication for postpartum depression.
0: Fox's Nate Foy. Grand Canyon National Parks officials confirming that a 46-year-old man was found dead near Crystal Rapids along the Colorado River following severe flash flooding.
3: Search teams are racing to find at least 15 missing hikers in the Grand Canyon after a flash flood tore through Bright Angel Canyon. The flood destroyed trails and bridges, stranding hikers. A water pipeline was also knocked out. Over 60 other people were able to evacuate safely. More thunderstorms and heavy rain are expected, complicating rescue efforts.
0: Fox's Marianne Rafferty starting today. Tourists will not be allowed to stay overnight at lodges and hotels within Grand Canyon National Park. Meanwhile, the death toll in the catastrophic flooding in Nepal and Tibet has climbed past 900. 4,700 there remain missing. And NASA launching its newest $4 billion observatory from the Kennedy Space Center Sunday.
4: 3, 2, 1, ignition and liftoff. Go Falcon Heavy and go Roman Space Telescope.
0: President Trump praising the launch of the telescope, calling it the golden age of America on Truth Social. 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
0: Iran retaliating against the U.S. on Sunday with new strikes on two military bases in Jordan. The latest from Fox's Molly Long.
3: U.S. officials tell Fox News there are no significant impacts and nearly all missiles have been intercepted. Tehran says this is in response to U.S. forces blowing up two of its launchers on Larak Island earlier today. The U.S. claims it struck after spotting IRGC members preparing to launch rockets with sea mines into the Strait of Hormuz. Last week, President Trump warned there was a no-tolerance policy in effect on mine placement in that critical waterway. There are also new reports of another vessel being struck in the Strait on Saturday. Meantime, the U.S. ramping up economic pressure.
0: Iran retaliating against the United States Sunday with two new strikes on the military bases as Treasury Secretary Scott Bessent announced that additional sanctions against banks doing businesses with Iran are expected this week. Congress returns from

0: So the stuff that we know, we agree, may not be illegal. You may not agree that it's deportable, but for the sake of conversation, we don't know anything else about him. Does his being in America make America better or worse?
1: I don't think it matters.
0: Don't you think it's kind of weird that the left constantly finds the worst people on the planet to lay down in the road on? Wouldn't it be better if occasionally y'all went, yeah, these guys suck. They could be deported. It's fine.
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0: Fox News. I'm Ted Linder. At least one person is dead. 15 people are missing or unaccounted for after flash flooding hit the Grand Canyon Saturday. The National Park Service asking for the public's help to get information about campers and hikers who may have been in the area of the Bright Angel Canyon and Phantom Ranch. Dozens of people evacuated as floodwaters pushed boulders and debris into the Colorado River, and more rain is on the way. The jury in the Lindsey Clancy murder trial in Massachusetts continues deliberations later this morning.
1: Nine women and three men still have the fate of Lindsey Clancy in their hands. She's the mom who in 2023 killed her three young children in her Duxbury, Massachusetts home.
0: That's Fox's Grinnell Scott. And Treasury Secretary Scott Bessent says the Trump administration plans to impose more sanctions on banks doing business with Iran. He says it's part of President Trump's so-called economic doomsday to put financial pressure on Iran to open the Strait of Hormuz. 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

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We'll now fire the following relays in this order. 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

0: Waiting for a verdict. I'm Ted Lindner, Fox News. The jury in the Lindsey Clancy murder trial in Massachusetts continues deliberations later this morning. Fox's Grinnell Scott with more.
1: Nine women and three men still have the fate of Lindsey Clancy in their hands. She's the mom who in 2023 killed her three young children in her Duxbury, Massachusetts home. Prosecutors argued Clancy knew she was committing murder. Her defense claims postpartum psychosis kept her from knowing right from wrong. Last week, the jury asked to see two pieces of evidence, the knife Clancy used to cut herself, as well as plastic bags full of pills she was taking. Convictions on either first-degree murder, second-degree murder, or manslaughter will send Clancy to prison. Being found not criminally responsible will return her to a state mental health facility. Grinnell Scott, Fox News.
0: Grand Canyon National Parks officials confirming a 46-year-old man has been found dead near Crystal Rapids along the Colorado River following severe flash flooding.
2: Search teams are racing to find at least 15 missing hikers in the Grand Canyon after a flash flood tore through Bright Angel Canyon. The flood destroyed trails and bridges, stranding hikers. A water pipeline was also knocked out. Over 60 other people were able to evacuate safely. More thunderstorms and heavy rain are expected, complicating rescue efforts.
0: Fox's Marion Rafferty. Starting today, tourists will not be able to stay overnight at lodges and hotels within Grand Canyon National Park. And the U.S. military targeting missiles launch sites on an island in the Strait of Hormuz.
3: CENTCOM says Islamic Revolutionary Guard Corps forces were observed preparing to launch rockets with sea mines into the Strait of Hormuz.
0: U.S. forces in Jordan were being fired upon in retaliation. That was Fox's Jill Nato. 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
0: President Trump escalating his trade war with Canada, posting on social media that Canadian companies wanted to do business with the U.S. move here to avoid newly imposed tariffs. The president posting, quote, "I don't want Canadian anything. They've been ripping us off for decades, and it's going to stop." Nepal is recovering after deadly flooding swept through the region last week. Fox's Stephanie Bennett has more.
8: Nepal's tourism board provided an update saying 289 missing foreign nationals have been rescued, including two Americans. But the situation is growing more dire by the day. Heavy rains swelled rivers and lakes upstream. Those rising water levels forced crews to completely stop rescue operations at times. Trying to get teams and supplies into the area is also extremely challenging. Flood warnings were sent to residents' phones telling them to get to higher ground. Crews focused on rescuing hundreds of people, possibly trapped inside tunnels at a hydropower project in Nepal.
0: And new numbers this morning say at least 900 people are dead and more than 4,000 are feared missing. Congress returns from its August recess today. Fox's Jared Halpern with more.
9: The Republican-controlled House is back in session this week with a busy to-do list over the next few weeks. Topping that agenda, a government spending bill to prevent a pre-election shutdown at the end of September. The House and Senate each passed competing proposals to extend funding into December. House Republicans are also eager to push through another budget reconciliation bill, and the White House is urging passage of a supplemental spending package to provide the military with billions of dollars to replenish weapons stockpiles. The Senate does not return to Washington until the middle of September. In Washington, Jared Halpern, Fox News.
0: And Lake Ontario, now called Lake America on Google Maps for U.S. users after President Trump ordered

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1: The Declaration of Independence is the most concise, substantive, ingenious statement of who we are as a people. 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That these ideologies that came out of Marx are utterly incompatible with American.
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0: News. I'm Sue Guzman. The U.S. has launched strikes on Iranian rocket launchers in the Strait of Hormuz, and Iran has responded with an attack on two bases in Jordan. Comes as the United States plans to announce new bank sanctions this week. President Trump telling Fox's Sunday Night in America.
1: We're doing a great job. The blockade has been unbelievable. The financial hits that we're giving them, we're hitting them very hard. Nobody's ever been hit like this. And they're a failing nation right now. And at the right point, we'll either win or they'll do something.
0: At least one person confirmed dead now, 15 people missing after flash flooding hit the Grand Canyon Saturday. Grand Canyon National Parks officials confirming the body of a 46-year-old man was recovered near Crystal Rapids along the Colorado River. 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

0: tries to retaliate again. I'm Dave Anthony, Fox News. A drone was intercepted by the United Arab Emirates after missiles fired into Jordan, where there were U.S. bases. Those missiles were shot down following new American attacks over the weekend.
1: U.S. forces struck two Iranian launchers on Larak Island. Forces there were seen preparing to launch rockets with sea mines into the Strait of Hormuz. And CENTCOM says it completed clearing sea mines from the Strait's international shipping routes last week. This marks the first U.S. military action in about a month. The last time the U.S. confirmed targeting Iran was on July 29th.
0: That's Fox's Alex Hogan. The U.S. is also ready to ramp up financial pressure on Iran with more sanctions expected this week. And President Trump tells Fox's Trey Gowdy.
2: We're doing a great job. The blockade has been unbelievable. The financial hits that we're giving them, we're hitting them very hard. Nobody's ever been hit like this.
0: But this flare-up in fighting has oil prices rising more than 3% this morning. It's up to more than 900 people dead in last week's flooding disaster in Nepal and China. More than 4,000 others remain missing. Another flash flood hit the Grand Canyon over the weekend in Arizona, leaving one person dead, 15 others unaccounted for.
3: The National Park Service is asking the public for help in finding any campers, hikers, or backpackers who were in the canyon on Saturday. That's when a major flash flood swept through the area.
0: That's Fox's Jill Nato. Lindsey Clancy's jury gets back to work in 3 hours, resuming deliberations in Massachusetts, considering if she's guilty of murder for killing her three children or if she's not guilty by reason of insanity, as her defense maintains Clancy experienced postpartum psychosis and severe mental health.
4: Westered over the weekend here in Plymouth. So that means they were out in the community. They were with their families. The judge instructed them to avoid talking about the case and avoid any media coverage of it.
0: That's Fox's Nate Foy. 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
0: It is up to 38 people dead in Ukraine in that Russian attack Friday night at an ammunition storage facility near Kyiv. Four people remain missing in the deadliest strike in the war this year, which also had triggered explosions and fires at dozens of other buildings and homes nearby. And there's an ongoing push to end this conflict with new sanctions on Russia. The House is still considering as lawmakers return there this week after the Senate approved the bill last month.
16: Louisiana GOP Senator John Kennedy says an end can be brokered in the Russia-Ukraine war if the House will pass the Sanctioning Russia Act, named for late Senator Lindsey Graham. On Fox's The Sunday Briefing, Kennedy said tariffs are included that could cripple Russia economically.
17: The House needs to go pass it, and we need to implement it, and Russia will come to the table. It may not be overnight, but they'll come to the table, and we'll get that war settled.
16: In the House, Republicans are hesitant about getting further tied up in a foreign war, while Democrats don't want to give more tariff authority to the president. Gernal Scott, Fox News.
0: Russia's leader will be gathering this week with other U.S. adversaries.
18: China's President Xi Jinping, Russia's President Vladimir Putin, and India's leader Narendra Modi are all in Bishkek, Kyrgyzstan for the Shanghai Cooperation Organization summit this week. Iran's President Masoud Pezeshkian was expected as well. Security and the economy will be at the top of the agenda, including conflict in the Middle East and Ukraine, border tensions between China and India, along with ongoing discussion about a proposed Shanghai Cooperation Development Bank. Xi Jinping was expected to travel to Egypt afterward for his first state visit there in 10 years. He's expected to meet with President Fatah al-Sisi. Jessica Rosenthal, Fox News.
0: On Wall Street, stock futures are down before this week's trading. Scottie Scheffler has won golf's FedEx Cup, winning the Tour Championship Tournament in Atlanta. And in tennis, an upset. Novak Djokovic knocked out in the first round of the U.S. Open. I'm Dave Anthony. This is Fox News.

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1: CNN is about to be owned by a huge Trump supporter. A massive amount of Hollywood movies WB has control over are going to be under control of Trump loyalists, and they could turn that into a profitable venture. You could do shows like they used to, like Hannity and Combs. You have somebody that's on the right and on the left. People would actually watch that. It would be entertaining.
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0: News. I'm Gianna Gelosi. For the first time in a month, the U.S. and Iran have traded fire, with U.S. forces hitting two Iranian rocket launchers and Iran retaliating.
1: Iran today says it attacked U.S. air bases in Jordan and in the UAE. Well, that was in retaliation for U.S. strikes yesterday. U.S. forces struck two Iranian launchers on Larak Island. Forces there were seen preparing to launch rockets with sea mines into the Strait of Hormuz.
0: It's Fox's Alex Hogan. Search teams racing to find more than a dozen missing hikers in the Grand Canyon after a flash flood tore through Bright Angel Canyon.
1: That flood destroyed trails and bridges, stranding hikers. A water pipeline was also knocked out. At least one person has died, and 60 others were able to safely evacuate. More thunderstorms and heavy rain are expected, complicating rescue efforts.
0: It's Fox's Marianne Rafferty. 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

0: sending oil prices surging up almost 4%. I'm Dave Anthony, Fox News. Iran retaliating the first U.S. attack since July 29th, and Fox's Alex Hogan reports.
1: Iran fired missiles toward U.S. military targets in Jordan, and the United Arab Emirates says it also intercepted an Iranian drone. The UAE's foreign minister today says it reserves the full right to respond to the Iranian attack. And a U.S. source telling Fox nearly all incoming missiles had been intercepted. Today, Iranian President Masoud Pezeshkian says his country would deliver a decisive response to those U.S. attacks yesterday.
0: Now, the U.S. strikes targeted Iranian forces said to be preparing to launch rockets with sea mines in the Strait of Hormuz. And as President Trump keeps up a blockade of Iran's ports, and with more U.S. economic sanctions expected this week, he reiterates to Fox's Trey Gowdy.
2: Iran is a number one leading state sponsor of terror. You've heard that many times in the whole world. They cannot have a nuclear weapon.
0: The jury gets back to deliberating this morning in Plymouth, Massachusetts, at Lindsey Clancy's trial, deciding if the mother is guilty of murdering her three children, as they also consider Clancy's insanity defense.
3: Her defense says she experienced psychosis and heard hallucinations telling her to kill herself and her kids. The prosecution says she's lying about those hallucinations and planned the murders because she wanted to kill herself and felt she had to kill her kids first.
0: Fox's Nate Foy outside the courthouse. Search continues in Arizona for 15 people unaccounted for in Grand Canyon flash flooding.
1: That flood destroyed trails and bridges, stranding hikers. A water pipeline was also knocked out. At least one person has died, and 60 others were able to safely evacuate. More thunderstorms and heavy rain are expected, complicating rescue efforts.
0: That's Fox's Marianne Rafferty. Much bigger search continues in a much larger flooding disaster in China, Nepal. More than 4,000 missing, now more than 900 dead. 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
0: Google has put Lake America on the map, renaming that Great Lake days after President Trump's executive order changed Lake Ontario's name, though if you go on Google Maps in Canada, it is still Lake Ontario there amid a big trade dispute between the two countries.
10: The president posting on social media let all Canadian companies that are doing business with America move to the United States immediately. Then, he wrote, there are no tariffs, calling Canada one of the worst trade offenders. The president continued, I don't want Canadian cars, I don't want Canadian parts, I don't want Canadian anything. They've been ripping us off for decades, and it's going to stop. The president imposed 50% tariffs on $20 billion of Canadian goods earlier this month. Canada is now preparing retaliatory tariffs on American steel and dairy products a week from now. Jack Callahan, Fox News.
0: The president is also praising NASA for what he calls a great successful launch.
1: NASA officials say the Nancy Grace Roman Telescope will help them study dark matter, dark energy mysteries, and they say it may change our fundamental understanding of the universe. SpaceX's Falcon Heavy rocket launching from Kennedy Space Center, carrying the Roman Telescope into orbit. NASA officials are excited about what we're going to learn from Roman. They expect to discover tens of thousands of new planets, billions of galaxies, tens of billions of stars, and more.
0: Fox is Madison Scarpino on Wall Street. Stock futures are down before this week's trading on the last day of August. The Dow and the Nasdaq both up this month. A big upset at tennis's U.S. Open. Novak Djokovic's quest for a record 25th men's Grand Slam title ends in the first round. Stricken by physical ailments, Djokovic lost to Mariano Navone in five sets last night. A much different story for a star golfer.
11: The best golfer in the world proved it again. Scottie Scheffler fired a final round 66 to come from behind to claim the Tour Championship and his second FedEx Cup in 3 years.
0: That's Tim McMaster. I'm Dave Anthony. This is Fox News.
12: AM 92 FM WVNN. Dale Jackson here with you, and I'm thrilled to be here with you, almost as thrilled as I am to have all this great working equipment and a system that is, giving me everything I need in order to get the job done. But I am here with you nonetheless as we try to put the pieces back together. We will do our best to do so. You may have heard Fox News, and they've talked a little bit about that Iran situation, the oil situation, the Venezuela situation. We'll get into all of that here on WVNN, and it will go flawlessly. I am absolutely sure. Look, the only question we should have right now is how bad do the media and our friends on the left, the media and their Democrats, I guess would be the best way to say this, want all of the things that are happening right now to fail. If you look no further, and there is a really, really simple way to look at this. If you look no further than what is going on with Venezuela and Iran, it would tell you that things are moving in a very positive direction for our oil needs. But what would happen?

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2: Is that we have taken Venezuela and turned them into a closed gas station for China. That's it. Okay? That's basically it. That's the worst case scenario. The best case scenario is, financially, it's good for us. Financially, it's good for the free world. So when this deal comes out and Trump announces the biggest oil deal of all time or whatever, some say it's the biggest, whatever. And it's a deal that basically says, hey, look, the Venezuelan people, with the support of their president, could be in a better situation than they were when they were, you know, being crushed by a communist dictator. But their current president, Delcy Rodriguez, made it pretty clear that she's on board with this and this is good for her people. Now, she's a puppet. Don't get me wrong. I am not suggesting at all that she is anything more than a puppet. Okay? Let's make sure we get it. She's a puppet. That's what she is. Everyone knows it. Plays her by the Americans. We got it. Don't really care about that, but it's true. Imagine being a member of Congress, seeing this, and thinking, how do I make this about me? Well, Maria Elvira Salazar, on Saturday, she's a Republican, made a post on social media blasting the deal, saying it would come to an end the day President Trump leaves office. She later deleted that with a very different message. The very different message is, the U.S.-Venezuela oil deal is great for the United States and the Venezuelan people. For years, China took advantage of Venezuela's weakness to buy its oil at deep discounts. Now America is stepping in. And American investment and influence offer Venezuela a path towards prosperity, stability, and security. That's interesting. So she had an issue, then she deleted it and came back and took a shot at Delcy Rodriguez. But does she actually believe anything she's saying? Well, there's your question. Do any of these people believe anything they're saying? She knocks the deal. Then she comes back and she praises it. Her political party doesn't matter. Republican or Democrat doesn't matter. It just highlights that these people cannot for a second accept anything positive that is happening, because they have to calculate it around whatever their political deal is for the moment. And again, she's a Republican. I'm not suggesting she wants Venezuela to fail or America wants to fail or anything like this. But which position does she actually believe? It's a terrible deal or it's a great deal? Which exactly is it? Because when you look at this stuff and you say stuff like this, why would anyone believe anything you say? And again, I would suggest she should probably quit what she's doing. She should leave Congress. Because at this point, it's obvious that she doesn't really believe anything. Either it's a good deal or it's a bad deal. Either something that America and Venezuela will benefit from, or it's not.

0: Which do you believe? Now, the calculation she could be making is she thinks that Delcy Rodriguez is basically Maduro 2.0. And maybe he is. Okay, maybe he is. But as you should probably look at in maybe a real, more realistic way of looking at it, is maybe she is, but maybe she's just self-interested. And as someone who's self-interested, she realizes that, yeah, you have to play ball with the United States of America, with Donald Trump, in order to actually matter here. Good. That's good. That's exactly what we should be hearing. Be mad about it. I don't care. Be mad about it all day. But you should be at least able to see that the United States is pretty clear, pretty clearly, excuse me, trying to put this in a situation where it's better for Venezuela and it's better for us. That's where it's supposed to be. That's the best place it could take you. That's the best possible outcome. But even some Republicans don't seem to understand that maybe something that you don't like politically can still be good for us. Now, keep in mind, down in Florida, there's a complicated relationship between American voters, immigrants from all over the place, and you could extrapolate this out across the entire region. Cuba, Mexico, the Dominican Republic, Haiti, Venezuela, Nicaragua. I mean, all these different places, all Guatemala. As someone who lived down there and understands this a little better than maybe some, but you need to get that the calculation isn't as simple as more gas, better, good, America win. It's not much more complicated than that. It shouldn't be more complicated than that. But there's all this tribalism that they're actually worrying about. And this tribalism that they're worrying about, and it's clear that they're worrying about it, it infects Republican and Democratic politics inside the state of Florida. And that's probably where this comes from. Again, not an excuse. I'm being hypercritical of her because that is not the right way to handle this particular issue. Y'all can have your little tribal warfare, but you can't have it in Congress. You're going to represent the United States of America. That needs to be the number one calculus for this individual. Not, you know, what is my little tribalism fight between different countries and my constituents have to do with any of this. She wants to fight that battle inside Congress from her position. So she had to backtrack on that. Now, as to the actual deal, this is a pretty big deal. Okay? This is a pretty big deal. And the real reason why it's a big deal is because if they are able to pull this off and we are able to get foreign investment into the region and they are able to pull off the biggest deal ever. And you know, I kind of feel for Trump on this kind of stuff. Because, well, Venezuela is sitting on top of the largest oil supply on the planet. It's not as if that thing just starts cranking out oil tomorrow, which is turned into gasoline on Saturday, which is in the pumps on Monday, which lower your price on Tuesday. That's just not how it's going to work. Okay? It is just not how it's going to work. I mean, it's a big deal, but it's going to take a while for any of this to come to fruition or lead to actually anything. Because it's not going to be a thing where tomorrow we are sitting here pumping cheaper gas. Now, the stuff happening in the Middle East, the stuff happening in the Strait of Hormuz, that could be a little bit different. If you look at what's happening down there right now, Iran is trying to hit American forces, and you are seeing Donald Trump taking out different launching capabilities that they have. you have some argument that the United States of America has, in fact, dredged a new strait away from the Iranian coast in order to allow shipping to go through the region that up to this point has not been able to move. So there's that part of this too. But it's again, oil markets actually went up this morning. So these two pieces of news are obviously leading to not the idea that things are going to get better, but things are going to probably stay exactly the same or get a tiny bit worse. So Iran says they've shot down an American drone. They are launching rockets at American bases. They're in their dying gasps. I mean, that's obviously what this is. Nobody really suggests that Iran was winning. Nobody ever really thought Iran was winning, and all the stories about how Iran was winning was just silly. And even CNN at this point seems to be making the obvious, like, calculation that no, Iran is not winning. It's losing its leverage. This comes from CNN yesterday. And it talks about how all the talk about Iran winning is just laughable. And the first line is really silly. A conventional wisdom has begun to settle over the war with Iran. Iran won. Is that the conventional wisdom? If it is, holy cow, conventional wisdom, once again, completely wrong. The argument is straightforward. The U.S. and Israel bombed Iran for weeks, inflicted enormous damage, and demanded major concessions. Iran refused to surrender. Its government remains in power. Its missiles remain a threat across the region. And most important, Tehran still has the ability to disrupt shipping through the Strait of Hormuz, imposing higher energy costs on the U.S. and much of the world. Over the summer, Trump warned of a global depression if the strait remains shut. It's a strong argument, but it may have proved premature. And of course it was, because, you know, that makes absolutely no sense. Wars are a contest of leverage and endurance. And the contest now looks very different than from even a few months ago. The arc of this six-month conflict has proceeded in four acts. Act 1 began with intensive airstrikes on February 28th, lasted 6 weeks, high-intensity military operations. Act 2, April 7th, ceasefire negotiations, culminating in a memorandum of understanding signed in June. Act 3, Iran decided to start targeting commercial ships again, leading to another military exchange. And now, that's where people said that the Americans have effectively given up the Strait of Hormuz, which of course is not true. Now there's a new military blockade. Iran's oil trade has been strangled. They are not allowing anything to get into Iran with the exception of, like, I think, grain at this point. And now they are back to 2/3 pre-war levels of traffic through the Strait of Hormuz. Hardly a massive Iranian victory. Anyway, we'll continue this. I believe the radio station, Gremlins, have decided to allow the radio station to operate in a somewhat effective way. Let's take a quick timeout and see if that works. If you'd like to weigh in, of course, you may do so on the ScoutPestControl.com WVNN hot take text line right here at 866-494-WVNN. 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
3: Good Monday morning. I'm Gina Benitez from the 48 Newsroom. Albertville police are investigating a shooting that left two people dead and a third in the hospital. Marshall County Coroner Cody Nugent says he was called to a home on Aniana Cutoff Road early yesterday morning. That's close to where the road merges with Nixon Chapel east of Albertville. Marshall County Sheriff Phil Sims says the shooting happened at around 1:30 a.m. The sheriff's office is working alongside Albertville police in this investigation. We're also working to find out more information about a stabbing in southwest Huntsville. This happened yesterday on Albertville Avalon Lakes Drive. Police say the situation started as a domestic disturbance and then escalated from there. The victim's injuries are non-life-threatening. So far, no arrests have been made. In just a few hours, opening statements will begin in the capital murder trial of Brian Martin. This comes nearly 5 years after he was arrested for the death of Sheffield Police Sergeant Nick Reisner.
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5: A good Monday morning. It's going to be a hot week. Welcome to September this week. It's going to start off with a heat wave and may not be done for at least 10, 14 days or so. But there are signs of a cool down coming. But it's about 2 weeks away. I will stress that. Heat index values around 105 later. I'm meteorologist Brad Travis, and that's your forecast.
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0: That's right. And this may be the one where the Americans, the plucky upstart Americans, finally pull something off, because those Iranians have really been taking it to us, and they've been winning. Here's what their winning looks like. Ready? Here we go. Iran's economy is going to shrink by 5%. Inflation has hit 70%. The value of Iranian currency has plummeted. Prices for basic goods have soared. Stop, guys. You're winning too much. Scoreboard. I mean, just look at it. Your entire military has been absolutely destroyed. Multiple nuclear sites have been hit. But no, at least they have 70% inflation going on. More than 1 million jobs have disappeared during the first 3 months of the war alone. But they're winning. I've been told this by our friends in the media, the guys who sit around the tables and talk about politics. The ones with interest in basically suggesting that the war was lost before it was ever fought. The Iranian Revolutionary Guard is just totally in control and running the show. But here we go. We are losing. Anyway, a military embargo continues, and they are unable to move goods at all. They can't do anything at any point in time. And at this point, the only thing they have left, because they've sort of lost the Strait of Hormuz, the only thing they really have left is the love affair from the Western media that is happy that they're sticking it to those rascally Americans. That's it. That's where they're at. Their entire argument at this point is we're winning. And the American media goes, no, they're winning. It doesn't matter that the facts indicate something totally different. They said they're winning. The American media wants them to be winning. So they've decided that the Iranians are winning. I mean, it's a credibility hit for the media, but they don't care. For them, it is, we're going to say the thing we need to say right this second, and then that's it. That's the end of the conversation. We don't worry about anything that happens next. It's just about whether or not they can make America take an L. It's the same thing with this Ontario and Canada thing. It's the exact same story.
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0: Thank you, Fox News. Appreciate that. I appreciate that. Thank you. We're ready for you in about 2 minutes. But it's the same thing with this Canadian situation. You listen to some of the media and their Democrats talk, and what you would hear is that the United States of America is beholden to some two-bit foreign power like Canada with a GDP 13 times smaller, a population 8 times smaller. And at this point, one of our random trading partners, that we have to bend over backwards and give them everything, or the American economy is going to collapse, or they're going to shut our power off. None of it's true. They know none of it's true. And they know that none of it happens. None of it has to happen. They just have to say that it's going to happen.
1: 1 minute, stations.
0: Thank you. Thank you very much. 1 minute until we get to it. And we appreciate that. And that's exactly where we're at. They have promised. They've made it clear. They're going to make it happen.
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1: News. I'm Therese Crowley. Iran vows to resist a new round of U.S. Treasury sanctions and strikes out two U.S. bases in Jordan. Fox has learned no significant impact. Nearly all missiles intercepted after the U.S. struck Iranian missile batteries, preparing to launch new sea mines into the Strait of Hormuz. President Trump tells Fox Sunday Night in America.
2: We're doing a great job. The blockade has been unbelievable. The financial hits that we're giving them, we're hitting them very hard. Nobody's ever been hit like this. And they're a failing nation right now. And at the right point, we'll either win or they'll do something.
1: Monsoon season sends a torrent of mud and water through Grand Canyon's Bright Angel Canyon. 15 hikers missing, one dead. Update from Nepal, more than 4,200 missing in the glacier collapse flooding. Over 900 dead there. 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
6: Anyone who spends time on social media can tell you the longevity space is flooded with lotions and potions and gadgets promising to help you live forever. A lot of it is a waste of money. Some of it downright dangerous. But two trends you probably have seen do have some science behind them. First, red light therapy. Researchers believe certain wavelengths of light can energize cells, help with skin texture, and hair growth. If you want to try an at-home device, look for FDA clearance and know that it's going to take months of consistent use. Second, the sauna. Regular use has been linked to better heart and brain health. You should think of these things as the whipped cream on top rather than the foundational ice cream of the sundae. Without good diet, exercise, and friendships, those other things can only do so much. I'm Dr. Sanjay Gupta, helping you live a better life.
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0: 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Oh, gonna do something I don't normally get to do. Hey, go ahead and just kill Sanjay Gupta for the rest of the week. I don't even want to hear his voice. I don't even want to hear it. Just take it out. I don't want to hear a single thing he has to say the rest of the week. So just go ahead and spike him. I mean, he's not doing anything for me. And it's not timed out correctly, so just take it out. Just take it out completely. I am Dale Jackson. I'm thrilled to be here, as you can tell. I continue to bring you broadcasting excellence to the best of my ability, which is apparently not very easily done or very well done. So there we go. Lots to talk about. We got Brad Presnell with us. Excited to have him here on the program. And there's a lot to get into here in the side of the great state of Alabama when it comes to dealing with the elections that are right around the corner. But let me start with this. And Brad Presnell joins us here on the Alabama A&M $350 million Bulldog Hotline. $350 million, that's the economic impact Alabama A&M has on the great state of Alabama. Now, Brad is an opposition research guy, campaign guy. He's done polling. He's ran campaigns. He's worked on campaigns on the national level, state level, and local level. And there's a lot going on here. And I have a question for you, Brad, about our good friend Doug Jones. Doug Jones stood up at an event and gave one of these condescending national Democrat speeches where he says, it's not your neighbor from Nicaragua that's the problem. You see, the problem is the rich guys. They're the ones hurting you, not the brown guy down the street. And I hear that, and I'm just like, who is this for? Who thinks it's the brown guy down the street? I don't think it's the brown guy down the street causing me my problems. I think it's the white liberal who insists that there are no real issues with unfettered illegal immigration, out of control inflation, crime, and nonsense. It's the white liberal that's the problem, not the brown guy down the street who took advantage of the white liberal's policies. Why does Doug Jones think that he can sell that argument to anybody?
11: Dale, I watch as many of Doug Jones' town halls and interviews as I can, and it's like I'm in a time warp. What he is saying is from the same Democrat playbook 50 years ago. It always revolves around class warfare, and the government is the answer to make it all better. They never talk about growing an economy because that would enable people to be independent. That's the Democrats' worst fear. You know, the affordability conversation is what we're hearing now. That's all they're talking about, affordability. But you know what, Dale? Their answer to affordability is, again, the same old answer. Soak the rich, tax the corporations out of business, and we know what happens. You and I in the middle class, we're stuck with the bill like always. So blaming the brown guy instead of looking in the mirror is their same old thing. It's always somebody else. And, you know, it started back in the 70s with Jimmy Carter and the energy crisis, 20% interest rates, 12% net inflation, consistent high unemployment. And then Reagan came in and fixed things, turned the nation around in a dramatic and wonderful way. And then we kind of, you know, treaded water through Jimmy Carter and H.W. Bush and W. Bush. And then Obama comes in, does the class warfare, oversees the next economic disaster, which was the Great Recession. And then we all clearly remember what Joe Biden did to the country. It really gets on my last nerve, Dale. It really does. I'm sick of hearing it. They talk about they're the ones that can bring down prices and the cost of living when they're the ones who create the problem 99% of the time.
0: Yeah, and it's actually worse than that, honestly, because he's not even talking about what he's going to do in any way, shape, or form. It's just like these billionaires have really screwed you. And I'm like, what billionaires have screwed me? I mean, can you explain that to me? Is there any follow-up to it? Am I supposed to clap? What am I supposed to do when Doug Jones stands on the stage and says, it's not those other guys, it's these guys. They're the ones doing it. It's like, okay, what do you want from that? What exactly am I supposed to take from that? Am I just supposed to be in awe of his rhetorical brilliance? What is he offering? What is he offering?
11: He's offering everything that Tommy Tuberville is not. So if you get his daily email, which I'm on the list because I want to see what he's spewing out, he will put out one, two, and sometimes they'll three emails a day, and everything is about Tuberville is a low-down dog, and this is what he's doing, and I'm going to do the opposite, not what I'm going to do. I'm just not going to do what Tommy Tuberville's doing. And over the weekend, Dale, I was watching some news, as I always do, of course, and they gave out an interesting information, and I'm going to try to get these numbers right. It's all from memory, but I think they said if you take every penny from every billionaire in the United States, take every penny from the top Fortune 100 corporations, take it all, just take it all, you would be like $11 trillion. Mm-hmm. So we're $40 trillion in debt. So you take it from everybody, all the job creators, and where does that leave us? So they haven't fixed the problem. They're selling a lie. And they always do. You know, those rich people are terrible. And we go back to the old thing we've said many times. I've never seen a poor person give somebody a job. So it's just ridiculous, Dale. It's ridiculous. I'm ready for the election to get here. I'll tell you what, I'm ready.
0: Yeah, I just want to know, like, what exactly is the end game? I mean, that's really what I'm trying to figure out here is where exactly is he taking this conversation? Because he's not offering anything. All he's doing is saying, man, this Tuberville guy, he's from Florida and he sucks. It's like, okay, I mean,
11: that's it.
0: That doesn't really seem to be moving the needle at all. He can't talk about what he actually believes because if he does, he knows it's wildly unpopular. So it's just a disingenuous guy standing up saying things that doesn't really mean much. And I'm told by my friends in the media that this is like some profoundly brilliant campaign that is doing all the smart things. I'm just trying to figure out what exactly is he doing. And I can't get an answer. I can't. Is he suggesting we allow more illegal immigrants in the state? Is that his argument? Is he suggesting that we raise taxes on everyone? What exactly does this dumb bastard want to do?
11: Well, if you watched his town hall yesterday, and I hope you didn't, because it would have made you fall asleep in your chair. But it looks like, Dale, he's really segueing to, we got to have Medicaid expansion. The same thing they've been talking about ad nauseum. And, yeah, when we turn over health care to the Democrats, that really works out well. I know. It's infuriating. It really is.
0: Yeah, and you know, you talk about the idea that, look, the Obamacare thing was supposed to make health care more affordable. They tout it like it's been some massive success. And it hasn't. Healthcare costs have continued to explode. Nothing's gotten cheaper when it comes to healthcare. And their only solution is to, try that harder? Is that it? We just continue to push that same message and say, okay, this time we're going to do it even more, and that will be the solution? I mean, there was a story the other day that said that Obamacare rolls have dropped significantly inside Alabama. And the reason is obvious. The government stopped paying most of the freight, or all the freight in some instances. And no kidding. So their free health care wasn't free. And anytime you try to make people pay for it, they're like, I don't want this. And they don't pay for it. So it hasn't done anything except when the government straight up pays for it. And it has still driven cost absolutely through the roof. That's the reason. And they don't. Do they not understand it, or do they not care?
11: They don't care. And let's just be frank about it. Every Republican in the country who's running right now that was supposed to win by 30 points, 25 points, and you can throw Coach Tuberville in that too, they are all being hurt nationally about with Iran. The Iran war is hurting and dragging down every Republican and giving people like Doug Jones something to gripe about. And that's what's happening right now. And you're just going to have to deal with it.
0: Yeah, I'm telling you this right now. I mean, Republicans are in big trouble. I mean, they are in big trouble. I mean, the House is gone. I don't think there's any question about it. I think the House is gone. I think that the Senate is probably gone. And I think there's going to be a lot of races where guys like Tuberville, who were supposed to win by 15, win by 5, and that's going to have problems up and down the ballot, right?
11: I believe you're right. I mean, we just don't know at this point how many seats we're going to lose. I think that's up in the air. I've seen anywhere from 25, and I actually saw something last night, Dale, where it said we could lose 60 seats. So, yeah.
0: 60 seats? I don't know about that one. That seems a bit wild.
11: I don't either, but I just saw a possibility, so. I'm thinking it's more like 30.
0: Yeah, I think that's probably true. I think that there's, but it's a big number, and it's going to have impacts up and down the ballot, and it's going to have impacts on redistricting situations. It's going to have an impact on census. It's going to have an impact on a lot of different things. It's a big deal. Can the Trump administration in the next 2 months turn this around? I mean, we see what happens with the Strait of Hormuz, where they've apparently allegedly created another little strait through there. I don't know if that's true or not. We saw what happened with Venezuela. There's a deal there, but that's going to take forever. What are we talking about? Does that have any chance of turning things around in the next 2 months?
11: I'm skeptical. I think it's so dug in now, it would be extremely difficult. However, you know, Trump has done things before that we didn't think he could. Dale, if he gets gas prices down to $2.25 a gallon, even $2.50, I think that helps us tremendously in November. But if we're sitting at $4 national average or more, and on the coast $8 and $9 a gallon, like it is in New York and Connecticut and Washington and California, I think we're in bigger trouble than we are today.
0: Okay, I see all this stuff with this deal in Venezuela, and a lot of people talk about gas prices coming down. I don't think it's going to happen. I don't think there's enough time to kind of move it forward at this point. I just don't see that as happening. I think it's baked in. You mentioned it. I mean, I think what you're offering up here is pretty realistic. You've made it pretty clear that, as of right now, Republicans are in big trouble, and there may not be enough time to turn it around. So that may be where we're at. All right, Brad Presnell, thank you very much. He joins us here on the Alabama A&M $350 million Bulldog Hotline. Always appreciate him being here on the program. And, negativity this morning, offering it up for you and it being reinforced. Keep your radio locked right here. We'll continue next.
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15: Good Monday morning. I'm Gina Benitez from the 48 Newsroom. Albertville police are investigating a shooting that left two people dead and a third in the hospital. Marshall County Coroner Cody Nugent says he was called to a home on Aniana Cutoff Road early yesterday morning. That's close to where the road merges with Nixon Chapel, east of Albertville. Marshall County Sheriff Phil Sims says the shooting happened at around 1:30 a.m. The sheriff's office is working alongside Albertville police in this investigation. We're also working to find out more information about a stabbing in southwest Huntsville. This happened yesterday on Avalon Lakes Drive. Police say the situation started as a domestic disturbance and then escalated from there. The victim's injuries are non-life-threatening. So far, no arrests have been made. In just a few hours, opening statements will begin in the capital murder trial of Brian Martin. This comes nearly 5 years after he was arrested for the death of Sheffield Police Sergeant Nick Reisner.
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16: Well, good Monday morning. It's going to be a hot week. Welcome to September this week. It's going to start off with a heat wave and may not be done for at least 10, 14 days or so. But there are signs of a cool down coming. But it's about 2 weeks away. I will stress that. Heat index values around 105 later. I'm meteorologist Brad Travis, and that's your forecast.
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0: 770 AM, 92.5 FM, WVNN. I am Dale Jackson. I am thrilled to be here with you. Thank you so very much for being here. And I think the freakout over Lake America is kind of funny. Liberals woke up, I guess, on Saturday morning, and they found out that Google had betrayed them. I don't know if you guys have seen this, but Google has betrayed the American left. And they are very upset about this. And the Lake America stuff is really bothering them. But don't worry, guys. They have made a decision. MapQuest is back, baby. MapQuest is back. They have decided they are all going to download MapQuest and use that from now on, because MapQuest put out a statement, which, again, these people are easily manipulated. MapQuest put out a statement saying that they would never change Lake Ontario to Lake America. They're just not going to do that. Now, I don't know what that means for other international boundaries that include places that have different names on each side. Can I give you another one? Do you guys know about... Are you ready for this? Do you guys know about the Rio Grande? No. The Rio Grande? Do you know about the Rio Grande? Do you know what it is on the other side? Do you know what they call it over there? They call it the Rio Bravo. Just so you know. It's important that we know that one nation is wrong, one nation is right. They haven't taken... MapQuest hasn't taken their position. But I'm going to guess our friends on the American left would say that you need to go with the Mexico version of it. They call it the Rio Bravo, so now they're going to start calling it the Rio Bravo. MapQuest said they will not be changing the name Lake Ontario after President Donald Trump ordered the body of water to be called Lake America for U.S. federal use. Quote, we're not changing it. They wrote on X Thursday in a viral post, sharing a screenshot that showed one of the Great Lakes continuing to be Lake Ontario. They then launched a name generator allowing people to name the lake with a name generator, which is apparently very funny. And they have a map that says, Lake, are we doing this again? Ha, ha, ha. So I think it's good. Good for them. I'm not even being critical, and I'm being dead serious. I think this is a pretty good move on their part, because they are a dying brand. Your phone comes preloaded with Google Maps on it and Apple Maps, or whatever Apple Maps calls theirs. I can't even remember. But Google Maps is basically the standard that people use. And now MapQuest has decided they're going to take this large stand, and the American left will be very excited by it and demand that people start downloading that. And I think that's great. It's a competition. Go for it. I think it's great. Now, the truth of the matter is this. We should make decisions based on what different countries call their bodies of water. And if Donald Trump has the ability to name it Lake America, so be it. But this is exactly what he wanted. He wanted to upset the people in Ontario. He wanted to upset the Canadians. He wanted to upset the media. And I have some audio, but I can't play it for you because surprise. But that audio is of the American media just beside itself talking to Canadians about the name and how much it bothers them. And that's exactly what Donald Trump wants them doing. They want them being upset. He wants them putting up giant signs declaring that it will be Lake Ontario. That's what they did on their side of the border. They put up a sign that said it's Lake Ontario and it always will be. And he's like, great, do that. Look at the amount of energy they're expending on this thing that Donald Trump put out as a troll. Go right ahead. Call it Lake Ontario, call it Lake America, call it whatever you want to call it. The trade deal's the more important part about it, and they know they have no leverage on the trade deal, so they're getting bent out of shape about all this other stuff. Let them. It's good for them. They can continue pushing it. And we got about 1 minute left before we jump in here on the Fox News. And my guess is we'll be hearing about Iran and things like that in that Fox News. But maybe the Lake Ontario saga this continues.
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0: I was trying to take it to the top, to the actual news. That's what I was trying to do.

0: fighting has flared up again. I'm Dave Anthony, Fox News, as Iran retaliates to the first U.S. attack since July 29th.
1: Overnight, Iran launched at least 8 ballistic missiles at U.S. forces in Jordan. A U.S. source familiar tells Fox News there were no significant impacts, and the majority of the incoming fire was intercepted. The attack came after U.S. forces struck Iran's Larak Island after identifying preparations for an IRGC rocket launch that was meant to place new sea mines in the Strait of Hormuz.
0: That's Fox's Trey Kingston. Tel Aviv oil prices rising more than 3% because of all that. But the president keeps touting the new Venezuela oil deal months after the U.S. military captured leader Nicolas Maduro.
2: The acting president of Venezuela, Delcy Rodriguez, over the weekend said that this deal is a step toward economic recovery. And President Trump posted about this over the weekend, writing this in part on Truth Social. One of the things I'm going to do with the Venezuelan oil is fill up the strategic national reserves. The reserves hitting their lowest level in more than 4 decades to respond to global supply disruptions and high fuel prices. Well, this newly announced deal grants the U.S. the development of 17 strategic oil fields to produce 1.5 million barrels per day.
0: Fox's Alex Hogan. The search continues in Arizona after weekend flash flooding swept through an area of the Grand Canyon, killing at least one person, leaving 15 others unaccounted for. As rescuers continue a massive search in the flooding catastrophe that hit China and Nepal last week, more than 4,000 people remain missing there. Of those, State Department spokesman Tommy Pigott tells Fox,
3: 85 Americans approximately unaccounted for currently. We have now seen 11 Americans be safely evacuated and currently have no confirmed deaths of U.S. citizens at this time.
0: But more than 900 others were killed. Jury deliberations resume next hour in Plymouth, Massachusetts at Lindsay Clancy's murder trial and the killing of her 3 children. 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
0: Tomorrow, we'll only be 9 weeks from Election Day, with Republicans trying to keep their House and Senate majorities. President Trump tells Fox's Trey Gowdy,
10: when Trump's on the ballot, they win. When he's out of the ballot, the people don't go to vote. And I'm asking the people, through your brilliant show, number one show, I'm asking the people to get out and vote. Pretend I'm on the ballot.
0: If Democrats take back control of the House, they could launch new Trump investigations.
11: If that happens, a move to impeach President Trump should not be the first thing the party does.
12: Our priority ought to be making housing, education, energy, health care affordable and accessible for all of our citizens. Impeaching the president will not do that.
11: House Minority Leader Hakeem Jeffries said last week, if Democrats take the House, he would not rule out a third Trump impeachment. Gernal Scott, Fox News.
0: That was Democratic Congressman James Clyburn on NBC's Meet the Press. On Wall Street, stock futures are down before the last trading day of what's been a positive month. 2 aging tennis stars knocked out early at the U.S. Open.
13: Novak Djokovic losing in the first round.
14: That's it.
13: The most decorated player in men's tennis losing at the U.S. Open to Mariano Nivoli in 5 sets on ESPN in a marathon match that lasted over 4.5 hours. The Joker was clearly battling illness on the court, and Venus Williams losing in straight sets to Sofia Kenin in a match that didn't begin until after midnight in what could be the final singles match at a Grand Slam for the 46-year-old. In New York, Frank Lanza, Fox News.
0: An older ex-NFL star player is making a comeback. Aaron Donald unretiring. Returning to the Los Angeles Rams, a three-time defensive player of the year, Donald joins Myles Garrett, last year's top defensive player traded to the Rams in the offseason. I'm Dave Anthony, and this is Fox News.
15: 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I think everybody's heard me say the words Express Bath on this radio station. 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They can do that for you. But what really stands out is the people behind Express Bath. Matt, the guy who set it up, came from the corporate world and didn't like it because he didn't like the way the customers were being treated or the employees. And he set out with Express Bath to make sure that his employees would be treated well, that the customer would be treated well. And he knew if he was able to do that, then everything would work out. And that's really what it's all about. Express Bath. Yeah, they give you quality craftsmanship.

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2: 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That guy sells a home every 8 hours. Let him sell yours next. You know, this weekend on my radio show, I talked with Kevin Turner. He is the sheriff of Madison County, about flock cameras. And I'd love to play that audio for you, but I can't. I would love to play that audio for you, but I just can't do it. So in it, we had a conversation about flock cameras and the Fourth Amendment and warrants and things like that. We're going to talk with Jay Town about that because I have a lot of questions when it comes to that. But you guys don't have questions about that. You guys are all very clear about where you stand on flock cameras. They're a violation of your Fourth Amendment, which is why you've never heard of them before. You have decided the last 2 weeks to be very mad about them without ever, never having heard of them before. Now you're furious, and you also are experts at it. Just like data centers, which I think is nice. It's real nice. I appreciate you guys. I really wish you wouldn't have withheld all this brilliant knowledge on the issues, but I'm nice to see you dumping it all now and are very clear that all flock cameras are a violation of your rights and they all need to go because they've never done any good anyway. And every police officer is violating them, which I got to say, it's nice to see the conservative movement lining up with, you know, anti-immigration enforcement groups and people who want to defund the police. It's almost like you're being manipulated. Same thing on the data center. Huh. Might be something there. Anyway, 866-494-WVNN, 866-494-9866. There's a lot to get into, obviously. You can jump in there and voice your opinion, like I said before. Also get your questions in for 10 with him. That, of course, is the ScoutPestControl.com WVNN hot take text line. 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Right now, though, we are about to get into the seven things you should be talking about today, something they can't take away from me. They can't take that away from me. They can take my British robot guy. They can take all my sound effects. They can take my sanity. But they cannot take away from me the seven things you should be talking about today. That, of course, brought to you by Two Men in a Truck. Two Men in a Truck, they're going to make it happen for you. Why? Well, because you'll get Two Men in a Truck and so much more. I've used them. Love them. Love them. I keep telling you guys this story, and I'll tell you until the day I die. I had theater seating that they brought into my house when Cindy decided we didn't want theater seating, at least not that piece. We needed a different piece of furniture for the media room, because why would you have theater seating in a media room? Why would you do that? It would just be an absolutely terrible idea. So she wanted to get rid of it. Well, the people who came to pick it up couldn't get it out. Yeah, that's right. Two-minute truck can get it in, no problem. No one else can get it out. I mean, that's as simple as I can explain what that's all about and what they can do for you. It is beautiful. It is beautiful what they do, and they will help you. Two Men in a Truck, Huntsville.com. All right, let's do it, folks. It is time for the often duplicated, never replicated, the most critically acclaimed segment here on, what's the name of the show? The Dale Jackson Show, brought to you by Alabama's most trusted journalist. It's the seven things you should be talking about today.
3: Now time for the seven things you'll be talking about today. Number seven.
2: The Southeastern Conference said it will fight a temporary restraining order that now covers the conference and Commissioner Greg Sankey. The SEC is prepared to contest the allegations in the plaintiff's petition at Thursday's Baton Rouge hearing. Will comply

0: with the court in the meantime. This means that players who flamed out in the NFL can sign NIL deals and deals to play at SEC schools. Lane Kiffin already signed some players. There are conversations about other players returning. As of right now, it looks like, and I could be wrong here, that LSU is the only school in the SEC that's taken this. But I'm going to tell you, eventually they're going to get on board. And don't tell me, oh no, Alabama would never do that. You guys already did with a basketball player, remember?
1: Number six.
0: Twitch streamer Hassan Piker insisted that Michigan Democrat Senate nominee Abdul Al-Sayed asked him to stump on the campaign trail, saying he asked me to stump for him. And I had not considered that ever before, which, of course, Hassan Piker is a notorious liar, which is why he makes such a great entertainer and a great liberal. And now Al-Sayed is trying to recast him as a streamer from California, as both of them continue to have problems with their anti-Semitism. Okay? And it is, it's going to cause them some problems. But really, the anti-Semitism in the Democratic Party when it comes to firing up the base is a feature, not a bug. Okay, I mean, I know they're trying to make it like, oh my God, this is going to hurt. I don't know how much it hurts them. I really don't.
1: Number five.
0: Doug Jones, the cowardly caretaker, junior senator, former junior senator, of course, in an ill-fitting suit who looks like he just woke up and stole his shoes from a homeless person who will never be governor, attorney general, or United States senator again, sided with Canada against President Donald Trump's lumber tariffs. I just don't even understand why you would do this. But here he is telling you that the Canadians are the good guys here. Yeah, the Canadians who have been taking advantage of us for quite some time have now decided that maybe that's not a good idea. No, we're going to side with Canada. We're going to side with them. Canada's the biggest importer of Alabama goods, and Trump's trade war with Canada is going to hurt Alabama workers. He said this, you know, this has been a tough week for farmers and workers in Alabama because of Trump's tariff policies. Once again, he is targeting things that are going to hurt Alabama a lot. Just side with Canada, Doug. Good job.
1: Number four.
0: All right. X has identified 200 suspected China-linked bot accounts trying to stoke anti-American opposition to AI data centers. Why are they doing that? Because they want to build them themselves. What are you talking about? Why do you not understand that? And China is building out these networks of bots in order to mess with American civil discourse. And it's working. It's working. China is pursuing a state-led, quote, East Data, West Computing build-out of roughly 295 billion data centers. And 61% of Americans now oppose new data centers in their communities. So there we go. There it is. You've got China trying to tamp down data centers in the West while they build them in the East.
1: Number three.
0: Birmingham will not say what happens to the data from a growing Flock license plate network after denying contract requests. As Coleman Sheriff and Public Service Commission candidate Matt Gentry said, if they misuse it, they need to be arrested for it. And State Senator Arthur Orr on this program teased, I will have a very strict bill with warrants, audits, and the whole works coming in the next legislative session. To which, you know, most people say, no, not enough. Somebody needs to go tear these things down. That's the only thing that will protect our Fourth Amendment right to not have our driver's license plates and pictures taken of them on public streets. I mean, that's not a Fourth Amendment thing, but sure, man, just continue saying it.
1: Number two.
0: President Donald Trump called the new U.S.-Venezuela oil pact the biggest oil deal in world history, State Secretary of State Marco Rubio and Defense Secretary Pete Hegseth secured a majority U.S. control and more than 65 billion barrels of proven reserves, quote, at no cost to the American taxpayer. Well, Venezuelan's interim president, Delcy Rodriguez, said the 17-field agreement could bring $100 billion in investment and more than $209 billion in taxes. That's good. That's good. The agreement could bring in all that money and help reinvigorate Venezuela. Now, the White House is under fire for this because of reasons. Yeah, remember Venezuela was going to be the next Iraq? Then Iran was going to be the next Iraq? Remember that? Like, oh, man, lots of next Iraqs.
1: Time for the number one thing you'll be talking about today.
0: U.S. forces struck Iranian missile launchers and other intelligence apparatuses inside Iran. And that Iran has planned on continuing firing rockets into the Strait of Hormuz, attempting to put mines into the region. Yep, that's right. And that's what's going on. And that's what's apparently happening here. Iran retaliated by attempting to attack bases in Jordan. But it appears that was pretty much shot down. And their leverage continues to go away. Now, how do we know this? Well, even CNN is having to come out and be like, guys, Iran is clearly not winning this. Why do we have people saying that? But it doesn't matter. They're going to continue saying it. There's also talk of apparently another potential move to dredge out an additional path for ships to go through. And right now, Goldman Sachs says 2/3 of the pre-war oil level are flowing through the Strait of Hormuz. So they're trying to get it back up to where it was before. The disruption in the world oil markets might be over with these latest deals, but it's going to take a while for all of this to come online. We'll stay on top of this. You stay on top of WVNN, and I'll be here. Keep it locked right here. We'll be right back.
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4: Good Monday morning. I'm Gina Benitez from the 48 Newsroom. Albertville police are investigating a shooting that left 2 people dead and a 3rd in the hospital. Marshall County Coroner Cody Nugent says he was called to a home on Aniana Cutoff Road early yesterday morning. That's close to where the road merges with Nixon Chapel east of Albertville. Marshall County Sheriff Phil Sims says the shooting happened at around 1:30 a.m. The sheriff's office is working alongside Albertville police in this investigation. We're also working to find out more information about a stabbing in southwest Huntsville. This happened yesterday on Avalon Lakes Drive. Police say the situation started as a domestic disturbance and then escalated from there. The victim's injuries are non-life-threatening. So far, no arrests have been made. In just a few hours, opening statements will begin in the capital murder trial of Brian Martin. This comes nearly 5 years after he was arrested for the death of Sheffield Police Sergeant Nick Reisner.
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5: A good Monday morning. It's going to be a hot week. Welcome to September this week. It's going to start off with a heat wave and may not be done for at least 10, 14 days or so. But there are signs of a cool down coming. But it's about 2 weeks away. I will stress that. Heat index values around 105 later. I'm meteorologist Brad Travis, and that's your forecast.
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0: Does anyone know what the word arid means? Does anyone know? Anyone aware? Bugsy, do you know what the word arid means? A-I-R-I-D.
13: Like dry,
0: arid,
13: isn't it?
0: Correct. That is correct. I want you to remember that here for a second when I get into this story I'm about to tell you. It's one of the stories from the seven things, but I find it to be just fascinating how stupid we have become on both flock cameras and data centers. We are chumps. Okay? We are absolute chumps. When it comes to flock cameras, we have allowed a disingenuous mainstream media, left-wing crank groups that want to defund the police, anti-immigration enforcement groups that want to allow illegal immigrants to run wild in this country, pro-crime forces, also known as the Democrat Party, to basically decide, hey, you know what's bad? Flock cameras. Why? Well, because across the country, 50 police officers have done something bad. Oh, okay. Let me tell you what the argument these people make about police officers on the regular is, about how many of them they think are bad. Okay? Let's remember that. We can't have flock cameras because 50 police officers across the country did something bad with them. Let me tell you about their guns, guys, or billy clubs, or tasers. Okay? We'll talk about that. But forget about that. Manipulation that you guys have bought completely in on by Fourth Amendment. But you don't even understand. You guys don't understand the First Amendment. You don't understand the Fourth Amendment. Do you guys understand the Third Amendment? Everyone listening goes, no, I don't understand what that is. I didn't think so. But you guys know the Second Amendment, right? My right to bear arms. Remember that one? But I'm also told that health care is a right, and that means the government needs to pay for it. So when do I get my check from the government to buy me guns? When does that happen? Oh, so maybe we don't really have a strong grasp on what a right is. Anyway, back to the arid part. So China is trying to stoke anti-American opposition to data centers and being super successful at doing so. And get this. They're doing something called East Data, West Computing. And what that means is they're building all of their data centers. Are you ready for this? In the dry, arid part of their country. Wait a second. Wait a second. Hold on. Hold on. I've been told by people who are easily manipulated by the Chinese that the data centers are going to drink all my water and take up all my farmland. Wait a minute. Are you telling me that the Chinese are putting their data centers in the arid part of their country? How are they doing that if it drinks up all the water? Wait a minute. Are you suggesting to me that may not be actually what happens? Are you suggesting to me that people are being manipulated by the Chinese into not building data centers inside the United States while China builds their own inside China? And one of the weapons they're using is to tell us about all the water that's going to be gobbled up. But then they're building theirs in arid places that will not have access to a lot of water. That's strange. I don't know, man. I feel like maybe some of you guys are being manipulated. I don't know. Call me crazy. It really looks like that, but I don't know.
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0: News, I'm Gianna Gelosi. For the first time in a month, the U.S. and Iran have traded fire, with U.S. forces hitting two Iranian rocket launchers and Iran retaliating by firing at U.S. bases in Jordan.
1: Overnight, Iran launched at least eight ballistic missiles at U.S. forces in Jordan. A U.S. source familiar tells Fox News there were no significant impacts and the majority of the incoming fire was intercepted.
0: That's Fox's Trey Yanks. President Trump vowing to replenish the strategic petroleum reserve with his new Venezuelan oil deal that some experts say could shift focus off the Strait of Hormuz.
2: Well, this newly announced deal grants the U.S. the development of 17 strategic oil fields to produce 1.5 million barrels per day.
0: Fox's Alex Hogan, acting president of Venezuela, says this deal is a step towards economic recovery. 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

0: 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You get those in for 10 with him. And you get in good questions like this. Is Dale being manipulated by the Chinese, like his Chinese wife? And then they put in quotes, Cindy, as if she is like some sort of Chinese spy. So I guess we'll have to figure all of that out down the line. But that voice you hear right there is Jay Towne. He is a former U.S. attorney, Northern District of Alabama. We always appreciate him taking the time to join us here. Jay, there's a lot happening when it comes to legal matters. But I want to start with the flock camera conversation. I had a conversation this weekend with a sheriff. And the sheriff basically made the argument to me that we need to reform the flock system in general, but it is a tool that they absolutely believe helps them with law enforcement. They're fine with guardrails and stuff being put on, but he seemed rather dismissive of the defund the police-esque, we must stop these flock cameras. They're destroying my Fourth Amendment right to drive around without anyone looking at my license plate. Now, I don't think that's a Fourth Amendment issue. You're a former U.S. attorney from the Northern District of Alabama. You've worked in a lot of different jobs, including as a U.S. attorney. So let me ask you, the flock camera, you got any Fourth Amendment issues with it? Any issues there?
1: None. There's 100 Supreme Court cases and 11th Circuit cases, which applies here in Alabama, that you don't have your rights to privacy in your vehicle are extraordinarily limited while you are out on the street. We give you a license plate so we know that, you know, in the, I think it was a green Kia in your interview with Sheriff Turner. By the way, everybody should vote for Sheriff Turner. He's the best sheriff in the entire state of Alabama.
0: Are you trolling me on the thing we just had a conversation about? Are you kidding me, Jay?
1: Trolling you? No.
0: I said I'm going to replay this in Chattanooga. And, like, you're just going on and on about Madison County and all.
1: he's maybe the best in Tennessee, too. So, okay. But right. Sorry. But here's the thing about flock cameras you could sort of make some reforms about storing data that maybe they don't. Flock itself as a company doesn't need to store that data for 30, 60, 90 days. That's fine. But flock cameras or license plate readers have been around for 40 years. Like if you've ever passed through a toll booth, there's a license plate reader that was making sure you paid your toll at the same time that you passed through the booth. If you were doing that back in the 80s, so we people suddenly waking up to flock cameras as being this unconstitutional violation are just wrong. They are very necessary. They do help us locate criminals and actually be able to help us locate criminals even, you know, several weeks after an event, because maybe we don't find the car that night, but then their license plate pings on an LPR again and boom, now we got a lead. We still need police to do their jobs, but LPR is just using technology to help police out. So I think it's absolutely a great tool for law enforcement.
0: So there's a couple of issues with this, and you know, in my example, Sheriff Turner made it clear in my mind that, like, okay, the idea behind like going and getting a warrant seems like a real pain in the ass. And I know people are saying, well, so what? That's their job and stuff. Well, you were just talking about like sort of the broader issue, but a lot of this is instantaneous. And they say, okay, a kid's been kidnapped, green Kia, blah, blah, blah, blah. And what it does is then if a green Kia goes through like where there's a flock camera, it tings it and says, okay, here we go. Mm-hmm. And here's where it is. I don't know how long it would take to get a warrant, and I don't know. Could you go to a judge and just strategically, or maybe the blocking and tackling side of this? Can you go to a judge and say, Judge, I need a warrant that says I can look at the flock cameras for green Kias? Is that how that would work? And how long would that take?
1: Oh, well, it could, if it's federal, it could take weeks. But one of the exceptions to the warrant requirement, if a court were to say you need a search warrant to actually examine the flock camera data, is exigency. And so in your example, circumstances absolutely would be exigent, and so you would not need a warrant. You would just need probable cause to be looking for the green Kia's license plate and where its whereabouts. But again, if you're standing out on the street corner, you don't have a right for people to not see you, to identify you, to film you, right? It's the same thing with your automobile. So we just have to sort of suspend this nonsense that big. I mean, look, the CCTVs, the cameras that private businesses have, let's say downtown Huntsville or at Walmart or Target in Jones Valley, they're all linked into HPD. So that HPD can help respond to protect those businesses. That's the choice those businesses made. That's not Big Brother. That's a business making a decision that they want to protect their customers, their product, and their property. So, people just have it wrong. It's not a matter of, you know, I don't like Big Brother either, but this isn't the surveillance state. This is just you being out in public and people can see you. Tough.
0: So what's leading this? What's this about? I don't even understand. I listen to this talk and I wonder, are we making, and I'm just going to use this as an example. Maybe you've heard this, maybe you haven't. Are the sound, what are they called? Shot spotter microphones? Are those a violation of my Fourth Amendment?
1: It's not too far away from the flocks. If you believe the flocks are, you might think shot spotters are as well. Shot spotters detect gunfire. Decibels and then
0: it triangulates where it's coming from, right?
1: Like that, correct. That's correct. And then police can respond because they're plugged into the shot spotter. They get an alert and they can be there within 2 minutes instead of 20. That saves the life of a victim, but it also increases the chances we'll catch the shooter. There's a lot of technology, Dale, that we use in law enforcement. We especially use it in intelligence gathering, and that's just how it's gonna be. I don't have a problem with it. People that do, if they want to suggest some reforms to curb some edges, that's fine. I'd be happy to listen to that if it makes people feel better. But at the end of the day, an LPR is going to pick up your license plate when you're driving around the city of Huntsville or Madison County, and police are going to know where that license plate is at that time. And that is a good thing.
0: Yeah, I agree with that. I think it's a good idea. I don't understand the reason, but again, I'm open to it. And the warrant side of it, and here's the problem with it. When you talk about warrants and then you say, okay, except in emergency circumstances, and then I could look at anyone who's worked in law enforcement, I was like, tell me a situation that's not an emergency. And what I mean by that is, seems to me that's a pretty broad term of when something's an emergency or not. It all depends on what you're dealing with. If someone stole my car, I consider that to be an emergency, but is it? I mean, if my kid's inside it, yes, but if they've just stolen my car, maybe not. I don't know.
1: Well, let me give you an example. Let's say that a robbery is reported 2 weeks after the family's on a 2 week vacation, they come home, they find their house was robbed. There's an LPR right outside their home. There's no exigency at that point, right? Because they're 2 weeks gone. So there's no emergency 2 weeks later. I could see somebody suggesting that at that point we need a warrant to go get the flock camera. Now, I don't think you should, but I could see somebody suggesting that as a rule, you either need a subpoena or some sort of judicial process to go then look at two-week-old flock camera data. Okay. I mean, if that's, I think it's ridiculous. It's data that is collected by a private company and paid for by the city already. It's stupid for the government to go get a search warrant to search government holdings, right? People have suggested that with FISA 702. I think that's absurd. We already own it. I mean, we're just going to go back to the evidence locker and look around. Why do I need a search warrant to look at the evidence locker of the evidence I've already collected? But some people think that is just a belts and suspenders way of protecting against surveillance state. I understand it. I do. I'm not saying it's just tinfoil hat, folks.
0: It's tinfoil. No, I'll say it. This is tinfoil hat nonsense. I mean, this is just, look, it's the same thing as the data center. So somebody just decided one day, like, I'm mad about this. And they're like, why? It's like, because.
1: Water.
0: And it's like, okay, yeah. And the water thing is hilarious. I was just talking about this before in the last break. It's like China is building all their data centers in the arid part of their country. Like, they're literally, that's their strategy. And it's like, guys, come on. You do, please see the manipulation. All right. Well, does this Flock stuff gain any steam? I mean, do we see some changes? Probably. Do we see mass outlawing of these things? What do you think about that?
1: Well, look, that's a political decision, right? We're not going to have Flocks in our city. That is absolutely, that's like, we're not going to arrest people for misdemeanors, right? Those are just political decisions that folks can make. This will be an issue through November, and it'll go away.
0: Yep. Same with data centers. Same thing with data centers. 100%. I know for a fact that with the data centers, the people who are like outraged about them now will be like, we should probably build these. We need them to help our economy. That's how they will frame it when it's all said and done. And they're just doing a bit. They're doing a bit. There's no other way to put it. It's a bit, and we are dopes. All right. Lindsey Clancy, this stupid bitch, this terrible, awful, no-good monster who apparently heard voices in her head one time and one time only and was like, I guess I'll act on this. Superficially cut herself up, threw herself out the window, did not die, unfortunately, and finds herself now paralyzed sitting in a wheelchair. In a courtroom while they're trying to decide her fate. Women, I use it loosely in this term, are outside the courthouse crying and putting up heart hands and cheering her while the vehicle drives through because, you know, they're sociopaths. And I guess one thing all women can relate to is the lack of accountability that they want to deal with. But they find her to be a sympathetic figure. This bitch is going to fry, right?
1: Well, they don't have the death penalty in Massachusetts. Too Catholic for that. So, but I do believe she's going to spend the rest of her life in prison. Here's one thing I'd like to point out to all the sympathizers is that, you know, Lindsey Clancy went and saw doctors several times. She was even committed for a period of time where before the murders. Never once did this nurse tell anybody that she was having feelings about harming her children. Now, she apparently had told her husband that and told her mother-in-law that. Now, why would a nurse who's a mandatory reporter, right, which means that when they see that domestic violence or child abuse or something like that, they have to call the police under the law of the Commonwealth of Massachusetts. Why didn't she tell any of those doctors? I'll tell you why. Because the CPS would have come, taken her kids away. She would have been involuntarily committed under the Baker Act. And she would have stayed there until she no longer had these issues, and her kids might have had to stay away from her indefinitely. She knew the wrongfulness of her actions. She knew that what she was planning was wrong. That's why she never told any of these doctors. And I thought the prosecution, who meandered for 5 weeks, but finally in a good closing argument, I thought they brought that home pretty well.
0: So, is she going to prison, you think? Or is there a pop?
1: There's a possibility this jury hangs. There's no chance that she's found not guilty by mental health defect or whatever, lack of responsibility, I think is what they call it in the Commonwealth.
0: Well, if the jury hangs, what does that mean?
1: They try it again, and hopefully the prosecution does a better job. They don't let the defense pitch their circus tents for 5 weeks. This is a 10-witness, 12-witness, maybe, trial. They let it go on for 5 weeks, which is insane, pun intended.
0: So is there in the legal community, is this being seen as an abomination like some people are seeing the Charlie Kirk shooting case?
1: The Charlie Kirk shooting, I think that's a 2-week trial. That shouldn't be this media circus. People, jurors, they want to get in and out of there. Don't give them a chance to think about it. The facts are the facts, and the facts are hard proof. Get them in, get them out. And when they let the circus go on, they start thinking, the jury starts thinking of reasons to cut people loose.
0: You give them enough words, eventually you can find a word of doubt in there, right?
1: Right. That's correct.
0: That's really how it seems. And I think that it's wild to me, both these cases, the Charlie Kirk case, the Lindsey Clancy case. It's like, who is coming out on the side of the monsters here?
1: Right.
0: I mean, it's illustrative of our society, how broken it is, but it's just incredibly disheartening.
1: And I think reasonable jurors in Chattanooga or Tennessee or Alabama, or any state, I think that if you the tighter the trial, the more apt I think jurors are to see it beyond a reasonable doubt. The looser, the more the defense just rambles, like you said. There might be some word or some point that, oh, hey, look at that. Well, you know, the doctor said he wasn't sure about her mental health defect at the time. or didn't analyze this one thing.
0: Last thing about this, this is on the civil side. A lot of people have accused the husband of being behind this and doing it and all this other stuff, and it's just insane nonsense. But does he have a legal case against these people? Well, I mean, I understand that it's going to be hard to try random people online for different things, but does he have a case against maybe the larger figures who have kind of engaged in this irresponsible behavior?
1: My understanding is he has retained counsel for defamation. You know, Lindsey Clancy admitted to killing her children. Just the same way Tyler Robinson has admitted to shooting and killing Charlie Kirk. These aren't questions of fact. So it's, you know, to suggest that it was the husband because, you know, he I don't know, changed his clothes or whatever it is. She admitted to it. She did it. They didn't contest that she didn't do it, or they would have in the trial.
0: That's exactly right. All right, J-Town, thank you very much. Former U.S. Attorney, Northern District of Alabama. Always appreciate him taking the time to join us. Let's take a quick timeout. We'll be right back.
2: Dale Jackson.
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5: Good Monday morning. I'm Gina Benitez from the 48 Newsroom. Albertville police are investigating a shooting that left two people dead and a third in the hospital. Marshall County Coroner Cody Nugent says he was called to a home on Aniana Cutoff Road early yesterday morning. That's close to where the road merges with Nixon Chapel east of Albertville. Marshall County Sheriff Phil Sims says the shooting happened at around 1:30 a.m. The sheriff's office is working alongside Albertville police in this investigation. We're also working to find out more information about a stabbing in southwest Huntsville. This happened yesterday on Avalon Lakes Drive. Police say the situation started as a domestic disturbance and then escalated from there. The victim's injuries are non-life-threatening. So far, no arrests have been made. In just a few hours, opening statements will begin in the capital murder trial of Brian Martin. This comes nearly 5 years after he was arrested for the death of Sheffield Police Sergeant Nick Reisner.
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6: A good Monday morning. It's going to be a hot week. Welcome to September this week. It's going to start off with a heat wave and may not be done for at least 10, 14 days or so. But there are signs of a cool down coming, but it's about 2 weeks away. I will stress that. Heat index values around 105 later. I'm meteorologist Brad Travis, and that's your forecast.
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0: know, even the AL.com story about the flock cameras is disingenuous. Flock cameras have been popping up all around the country. Really? I mean, if by popping up you mean over the last 20 years, then cool, man. I mean, that's, they're brand new. They're brand new. Never been out there ever before. So there we go. We're funding our own surveillance, and how that data is used against us is kind of gross. Ooh, it's gross, guys. These are the people you're siding with, people who talk like this. Just keep that in mind. Keep that in mind. That's from Daryl Nance, founder of DFlock Birmingham. Now, Birmingham is not helping themselves because they're being asked, hey, what are you doing with this data? And they're like, yeah, give us a better question. Maybe we'll get in there. A spokesperson for the police department said its commitment to public safety technology remains steadfast, and license plate readers have been an integral part of that movement. In Northport, just north of Tuscaloosa, investigators say they use a flock camera to help find a woman suspected of a hit and run. Killed a 72-year-old man. In Gulf Shores, police chief Dan Nettemeyer told ABC News 3 that his officers located a missing resident by entering their license plate number into a flock system. So they're laying out the cases where it's worked, which is far over when it's been abused, but it doesn't matter. And it looks like a lot of people are still mad about it. And I keep being told, there's a flock camera in this Lowe's parking lot. There's a this, that, there's a whatever. There's this, there's that. It's like, okay, cool. Let me ask this question. What are you doing with Lowe's? Well, what are you doing? What's your issue? Why exactly does Lowe's have one there? Do you know? I mean, give me the answer. Right? I mean, you're telling me about how Lowe's has a flock camera. What's the reason? I mean, give me the answer. You're the do your own research people. Tell me what the reason Lowe's has one there. I'm guessing it's a private company and not law enforcement. So one, that should eliminate your concern right there. And you're going to tell me that they share it with law enforcement, which they do. And that's their choice to do that as private citizens, much like the Ring cameras and stuff like that. A lot of concerns there, and people will speak on those concerns, and it's fair to do so. But I do love that the idea here is either be for full removal of flock cameras absolutely everywhere, or you're an authoritarian police state person. Okay, I'm an authoritarian police state person because my response is, let's talk about guardrails. How do you make these better? How do you protect the data? Because, I mean, it's not like you're just, you know, going on Facebook and giving them your driver's license and every piece of information about you. I mean, this is the government, and they're tracking driver's licenses, which is far worse than a violation of your Fourth Amendment in a made-up world where what you're saying isn't true at all. But really, the people who are the problem are the people who are going, well, that's not true. That's the real problem. Not the fact that you're saying things that aren't true. Okay, we'll continue. Stay tuned.
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0: conflict will keep escalating. I'm Dave Anthony, Fox News. After Iran retaliated to yesterday's U.S. attacks, the first strikes in a month, the targeted Iranian forces preparing to launch rockets with sea mines into the Strait of Hormuz. Fox's Trey Yingst is in Tel Aviv.
1: I just spoke with President Trump, who told Fox News the United States will respond to the Iranian attack on U.S. forces overnight in Jordan. The president said, "We're going to hit them hard. There will be a response." He indicated that all of the missiles, except one, were intercepted by U.S. air defense systems. One missile was identified as not going to hit anything significant, and they allowed it to pass through the airspace.
0: Iran also fired a drone intercepted by the United Arab Emirates. The president also just posted on Truth Social that Iran is officially a failed nation with no currency, 300% inflation, and their leadership is in total disarray. The renewed fighting has sent oil prices up more than 3% right now. It is back to work this hour for Lindsay Clancy's jury in Plymouth, Massachusetts, at her murder trial and the killing of her three kids. She's using an insanity defense, citing postpartum psychosis and severe mental health issues.
2: The jury is considering a range of verdicts. Not guilty due to a lack of criminal responsibility would likely result in civil confinement. First-degree murder carries life in prison without the possibility of parole. Second-degree murder is life with the possibility of parole. And manslaughter comes with a max sentence of 20 years.
0: That's Fox's Nate Foy outside the courthouse. 15 people still unaccounted for in Arizona after a flash flood in the Grand Canyon. At least one person was killed. And now an update on a much bigger flood catastrophe.
3: Rescuers are searching for as many as 900 workers believed to be trapped in tunnels at 12 hydropower sites that are buried in mud as the death toll continues to rise. Days after nearly 30-foot high waves of water swept through the area along the Nepal-China border. At least 900 people have died and more than 4,700 are still missing.
0: That's Tanya J. Powers. 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
0: It is back to work at the Capitol this morning for some lawmakers.
10: The Republican-controlled House is back in session this week with a busy to-do list over the next few weeks. Topping that agenda, a government spending bill to prevent a pre-election shutdown at the end of September. The House and Senate each passed competing proposals to extend funding into December. House Republicans are also eager to push through another budget reconciliation bill, and the White House is urging passage of a supplemental spending package to provide the military with billions of dollars to replenish weapons stockpiles. The Senate does not return to Washington until the middle of September. In Washington, Jared Halpern, Fox News.
0: Now, this return from recess won't last long. House lawmakers will leave again and take Labor Day and the rest of next week off as well. Lake America is official now on Google Maps, which is making the change days after President Trump's executive order renaming Lake Ontario, though it is still called that on Google Maps in Canada, as the two countries have dueling tariffs and a new trade war. On Wall Street, stock futures are down about 200 points for the Dow before today's and this week's trading. At the movie, Spider-Man. Still king of the box office. Brand New Day remains number one.
11: For a fifth straight weekend, taking in about $22 million.
12: I didn't know you could get that big.
11: Two newcomers couldn't even come close. The animated Coyote versus Acme did a respectable $14 million.
13: Acme is evil.
11: While Ridley Scott's The Dog Stars stumbled into fifth place with just $8 million. And that's a tough opening for the $100 million plus sci-fi film. Meantime, Spider-Man is closing in on $900 million domestically and still has the box office all to himself. Carmen Roberts, Fox News.
0: Also in the top five this weekend at the box office, The Odyssey third, followed by Insidious, Out of the Further. I'm Dave Anthony, and this is Fox News.
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0: So a Texas rancher was killed by a suspected cartel IED. It was on the Mexican side of the border. What happens if that's on the American side of the border?
1: You know what he should do?
0: Yeah.
1: He should drone strike a cartel meter. Like he did Soleimani in Iran. Just find the cartel leader and drone strike. See how
0: that
1: goes.
0: So you want a drone? So that's basically what I said, a cruise missile flying into a sovereign nation.
1: Yes.
0: Okay.
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0: That's the smart play. That's it. Well, the wild temperature springs actually may get to where they'll use less power. Really? Really? So in the hot part of the middle of the day, it will require less power by building them in the desert. Is that what you're saying? Well, actually, Dale, geez, what's wrong with you guys? How are the same people that were screaming at me and still to this day scream at me because I was like, I don't know, man, get the vaccine if you want to. Who cares? It's not the end of the world. Who were saying, oh, so we should all get the vaccine and we should wear masks too? Like, I don't know, man, you shouldn't be fired for not getting the vaccine, but if you're a fat piece of garbage, maybe you should get the vaccine. Oh, so you want us to die? You know, don't you know that it has a microchip in it? Those same people are now like, I don't know, maybe the Chinese are onto something. Maybe we shouldn't build data centers here and let them build them all. That's how it comes across to me. Yavi, are you reading text messages in the same voice, or am I, is this just me, a problem I'm having today?
1: No, but I wonder if we could get the British voice eventually to do that. It would be British, but like that.
0: Every text should have actually at the front of it. No, the, like, every yes. Every single one of them. And I get stuff like this. These are Bart Simpson questions. I don't even know what that means. I'm sure, like, in your mind, that was, like, a really big insult. But I don't even know what it means. These are Bart Simpson questions. Like, what does that mean? Like, when you typed it out and sent it, you're like, this doesn't sound stupid. This is going to mean something. What does that mean? Nothing? Okay, just checking. I'm just checking. That other voice is Yaffe. I am Dale Jackson. This is WVNN. I'm in a bad mood. I'm just going to be completely honest with you. I'm in a rather surly mood. And you guys should have to deal with it. So congratulations for getting to, okay? And we got a lot to get into. One of those things is called Hate at 8. We'll jump into it right now. 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Now, I'm about to say the Hate at 8 thing, and then I'm going to slide over here and shut this door because there are other people working in this building now who are hearing me scream, and I'm in a different studio, so things have changed a little bit this morning. So I'm going to run over there and do that while I say the whole Hate at 8 thing. So good luck. Hopefully, I'll be back. Let's get to it. It is time for Hate at 8.
3: I'm as mad as hell, and I'm not going to take this anymore.
4: 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What's got you mad? Tell us now. It's time for Hate at 8.
5: Now, if any of you got anything else to say, now's the time!
0: Yes, now is the time and now is the place. And I probably should have shut the door before I did that, but I mean, why? That would be the question that I would always ask myself. Like, why? Why would I do such a thing? But you can get your hates in here right now, 866-494-WVNN. 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You can jump in right there too. It's easy. It's simple. The easy way to get your hates in. Yaffe, some people are hating on you. What a surprise. Here we go. I'm hating on Yaffe for using his

0: newest weather machine to flood the Grand Canyon, thereby ruining Emily's vacation. I have no idea what any of that is about, but
1: there was a flood at the Grand Canyon. I heard that. I didn't know Emily was vacationing at the Grand Canyon, but all right.
0: I had no idea.
1: I would have waited a week or so to use my machine if I knew that. Yeah, I know. So.
0: What a monster. What an absolute monster. I'm hating on John Wall for his stance on flock cameras, basing on the Fourth Amendment. The Fourth Amendment argument should be taken care of with proper restrictions being put in place. I am for keeping and using flock cameras. Stop being reasonable. Don't you understand that the anti-immigration enforcement groups, the anti-police groups, have made it clear that this is a violation of their Fourth Amendment, and now you must adopt that position as well for some reason? Bugsy, what do you hate on?
2: I'm hating on how rough this job is on my headphones. I love my headphones. I adore them. I bought them for like they were on sale. Originally, they were like $500, but they were like $400 and something.
0: Well, that's your fault. That was stupid.
2: No,
0: that was
2: it
0: a really
2: wasn't.
0: Stupid
2: I'm
0: purchase.
2: Getting to a point, okay? It was the best purchase I've ever made. I bought them in like, I don't remember, like 2019 or so. They've lasted me that long. I was going through like pretty like more expensive headphones. Like, it wasn't super expensive, but like $30 headphones like once every 3 months because I was so rough on the cables for them. But this job, like, since I got them, the cables on these, you can replace them. That's the only reason why I got it. And one cable is like $20. It's not a huge deal. But ever since I started this job, I've had to replace it like once every 3 months. Instead.
0: Yeah, that's pretty stupid on your part still. Yeah. Let me tell you what you need to actually do. You see that little box of headphones that I have that I purchased for $19? That was like 35 different sets of headphones. Never. See these headphones I have in my hands right here that I'm about to smash on this desk because I'm so mad? Yeah. I'm going to smash these headphones. I'm going to walk in there and just grab another pair of headphones and plug them in.
2: Perfect.
0: I have headphones that cost less than $4 on my head. I've been wearing them for 4 months. So if you're wasting money on headphones, you're an idiot.
2: Hey, I didn't waste it. Okay, I used to do a lot of like audio editing before this, and I just like listening to music.
0: Not a single thing you could say to me that makes me believe that this is not a waste of your money.
2: Say that until you use them, okay?
0: Listen, I'm going to say something to you. It's going to sound very mean, and it's not meant this way, okay? I'm going to say this to everyone listening, okay? Stop wasting money on expensive headphones. There's zero reason to do so. Buy the $19 earbuds, buy the $4 headphones, and call it a day.
2: Buy Sennheisers and never buy another pair again.
0: Unbelievable. Unbelievable. I'm going to say this a little more clearly here since you missed the point. When I was in broadcasting school, they said the poorer you are, the more premium channels you have on your cable box. Extrapolate that out. Bugsy, thank you. I don't know why I'm being such a jerk today. I have no idea. Well, actually, I know exactly why. Austin, good luck. What are you hating on?
3: I'm hating on the actress Awkwafina. I discovered there was a fourth Kung Fu Panda movie recently.
0: Okay.
3: And,
0: that discovery. Thank you so much.
3: Yeah, she's in there. I enjoyed the films. My wife and I watched the Kung Fu Panda movie when she was in labor. Which was kind of a surreal experience.
0: What?
3: But trying to calm her down, trying to just pass the time. And, I think I enjoyed the films enough, but I just can't see the fourth one because she's, going to be talking in it, so.
0: Yeah, Awkwafina is basically, I'm an annoying and obnoxious person. Look how annoying and obnoxious I am. Oh, my God, isn't it funny how annoying? Yeah, that's her entire bit, and I'm with you. Pass on that completely. Yaffe, what are you hating on?
1: I'm hating on people I work with and even people I don't work with that know when I'm on the air that like come in and want to talk to me while I'm on the air, or they talk like outside really loud while I'm on the air, even if there's a light flash, or when people call me, you know, while I'm on the air, and they know this, yep. But they keep doing this. So
0: I disagree. I like it when people come in and interrupt me while I'm on the air. I enjoy that. Makes me feel wanted and needed. That does
1: that is a way to look at it. A positive way to look at it. Okay,
0: yep.
1: I like that.
0: Yep. It doesn't bother me one bit.
1: Dale, what are you hating on?
0: I'm hating on all the people mad at Donald Trump for calling out everyone who's lying about his endorsements. He's right. He's absolutely right. Now, he shouldn't be calling for the punishment of an NBC reporter outside of the... Like, she should be punished for being wrong. Like, getting the FCC involved, that's wrong. Shut up, Donald Trump. Don't be doing that. Just call these people out. That's how you handle it. There's this consensus that the media took on that Donald Trump's endorsements were failing. And it's just not true. It's not true. Donald Trump's record on endorsements is pretty good. Now, part of the reasons why that is because he endorses people who are in nonsense races. He endorses people with no opponents and stuff like that. But his record's good, and he drags people across the finish line, too. He does both. Look at Lindsey Graham's sister. Single-handedly, Donald Trump drug her across the finish line. Hey, there's no question about it. None. And you have all of these people who, for some reason, he's losing steam, but it's not true. The numbers don't back that up, but they keep saying it. So he's right to call them out. Now, I don't know if going after them because using the FCC is the right idea, but Yaffe, I don't think that's the point. I think the point is forcing these networks to spend time defending themselves from situations where they're wrong. I mean, Kristen Welker is wrong. Her premise that he is losing stroke within the Republican Party is baseless. So she has to then defend that, and she can't do it. So then it turns into, oh, he shouldn't be using the FCC. Okay, that's fine, but should you not be concerned about not being wrong? Bill Maher over the weekend said he did the same thing, and Donald Trump contacted him, and he was like, you know what? Donald Trump was right. I was wrong. Why can't they just acknowledge they were right? Why can't they just acknowledge that he's right and they're wrong?
1: That's a good question. I guess because they're partisan hacks. I have no idea. But, you know, when Trump posts stuff like that, I don't think too deeply into it. I think, oh, well, Trump was mad because they were wrong. There's not much of a strategy behind it. It's just, Trump's mad and he should be mad because they were wrong.
0: Yeah, I mean, here it is. Trump's endorsements overall have been helpful for Republican candidates, but his approval ratings have slid, and at least 10 of Trump's picks have been defeated this cycle, including four U.S. House hopefuls and six candidates for governor, among them conspiracy theorist Mike Lindell. That's it, okay? But what about that? That's 10 people out of hundreds, and we're pretending that we don't understand this. And again, I don't want him using the FCC for this. But golly, I mean, if you're wrong, say you're wrong. Why can't Welker just admit that? And the answer is she can't. And again, I love the compilations of Kristen Welker talking to Republicans and the compilations of her talking to Democrats. It's a completely different attitude. It's kind of funny how dead on he has been. And anyone who's looking at this with a fair mind would know this. But using the FCC to do it is stupid. So there we go. I'm hating on Trump for that. Hating on them for continuously getting it wrong. And we'll be right back.
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7: Good Monday morning. I'm Gina Benitez from the 48 Newsroom. Albertville police are investigating a shooting that left two people dead and a third in the hospital. Marshall County Coroner Cody Nugent says he was called to a home on Aniana Cutoff Road early yesterday morning. That's close to where the road merges with Nixon Chapel east of Albertville. Marshall County Sheriff Phil Sims says the shooting happened at around 1:30 a.m. The sheriff's office is working alongside Albertville police in this investigation. We're also working to find out more information about a stabbing in southwest Huntsville. This happened yesterday on Avalon Lakes Drive. Police say the situation started as a domestic disturbance and then escalated from there. The victim's injuries are non-life-threatening. So far, no arrests have been made. In just a few hours, opening statements will begin in the capital murder trial of Brian Martin. This comes nearly 5 years after he was arrested for the death of Sheffield Police Sergeant Nick Reisner.
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9: A good Monday morning. It's going to be a hot week. Welcome to September this week. It's going to start off with a heat wave and may not be done for at least 10, 14 days or so. But there are signs of a cool down coming, but it's about 2 weeks away. I will stress that. Heat index values around 105 later. I'm meteorologist Brad Travis, and that's your forecast.
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0: Lowe's flock campers now. Is that it? I'm getting multiple comments about Lowe's and flock cameras. What is the difference between this and like a Ring automated doorbell or whatever? What's wrong with that?
1: The government doesn't control one of them.
0: What are you talking about? That's not true. No, incorrect. Incorrect. There are, Decatur, I believe, is one of them. But there are cities who are like, hey, if you want to get your camera on our network, we're more than happy to do that. And the cities are doing that. I don't know. I wouldn't do that. But that's what they're doing. I mean,
1: I'm just telling you what they say. That's usually the response I hear.
0: Well, I know, but I'm trying to bring a little sanity to the conversation. Like, you know, these things that are known as facts, I'm kind of worried about that. I think that's an important thing. I'm not saying you're not. But this idea that, oh, they have flock cameras in their parking lot. Here's why. Here's why. Let me help you out here. It's very simple. Crime. That's the reason. They put up cameras so crime goes down. That's it. You put up a fake camera and crime's going to go down. And no one's going to commit a crime in front of something that they think is a camera. It's very simple. It is very simple. Flock, it has cameras in front of Lowe's and Home Depot. And apparently this is upsetting people. So let me ask you this. You going to use neither of those? What are we doing? Home Depot says it does not coordinate with Immigration and Customs Enforcement. So I guess that's a concern. When local police departments opt out of sharing data with federal agencies, Flock retains the right to do so. So, I mean, look at this. These people who are like all bent out of shape on these flock cameras, you are siding with the worst people in our society. The ACLU, anti-police groups, anti-immigration enforcement groups. Do you wonder why you're against them on everything and then all of a sudden on flock cameras you're like, oh yeah, that's right. I just don't get it. Like many retailers who use license plate readers in our parking lots, these cameras are used for the purpose of detecting and preventing theft and protecting the safety of our customers and associates. We do not grant access to our plate readers to federal law enforcement. Okay. I mean, I don't even care if they do. I wish they would. I wish they would turn them over. And then they said, oh, but they do because they share with local law enforcement agencies and those agencies pass that data on to the federal counterparts. Oh, no. Oh, no. Why, Lowe's? Lowe's, why have you forsaken me? Ben Franklin said if Lowe's gives license plate readership information to the federal government, my freedoms are gone. Why? Why, Lowe's? Why have you forsaken Ben Franklin? Why?
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0: News. I'm Therese Crowley. We're going to hit them hard after Iran launched 8 missiles at U.S. troops in Jordan.
1: President Trump told Fox News the United States will respond to the Iranian attack on U.S. forces overnight in Jordan. The president said, we're going to hit them hard. There will be a response. He indicated that all of the missiles, except one, were intercepted by U.S. air defense systems.
0: Fox's Trey Ying says the other was a miss after the U.S. struck Iran missile batteries preparing to launch new sea mines into the Strait of Hormuz. The Lindsay Clancy jury back to deliberate after a weekend at home, whether she's guilty of killing her 3 children. A flash flood in Grand Canyon's Bright Angel Canyon. 15 hikers missing, 1 dead. Chopper pilots and crews rescue 60 more. With park hotels closed, its water pipeline knocked out. 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

0: this weekend, and I want to get your thoughts on this, Yabby. I was thinking of the Lindsay Clancy case. How long would it take if she was, let's say, exonerated? Okay, let's use this instance. Lindsay Clancy, for those who don't know, is the woman who chased down her three children, including following one of them into their father's office and strangled them to death with workout equipment. And then cut herself superficially and jumped out of a 13-foot window, paralyzing herself. Which, by the way, separated from everything else, that's pretty hilarious. I'm just going to be honest with you. But if you separate the two, because she's clearly doing a thing where she's like, I was crazy, and I killed my kids, and then I jumped out the window. Look, I tried to kill myself. Clearly, I didn't know what I was doing. Like, it's a whole bit, right? And these are my opinions, by the way. This is not a fact, but this is the gist of it. Yeah,
1: you're like not to, the judge. You're not the judge. Yeah.
0: Would you like to object to anything I said?
1: Not no.
0: Okay, Yaffe also thinks it's funny. Aside from it, just so everyone knows, that he disagrees.
1: Yeah. Include me into this. Yeah.
0: Just to make sure, not just me. But do you know? I mean, I want to tell you something. You know, there's this whole incel culture, and we're hearing all this stuff about how men can't get relationships and are lonely and all this other stuff. Lindsay Clancy will have a boyfriend within 2 weeks if she gets out. But there is a 0%, even in a wheelchair, even paralyzed, even murdering three of her kids, there is some guy somewhere that will be like, I can fix her. Or I don't care.
1: I was going to say, usually it's the girl that wants to fix the guy.
0: Right. Am I wrong?
1: Oh, no.
0: Maybe the wheelchair makes it a little harder. I mean, maybe. But
1: as long as she doesn't have any standards, which I don't think she does.
0: Right. No, so. But there's a guy somewhere that's going to be like, yeah, I'll give it a shot. Right? Am I wrong about that?
1: No, unfortunately.
0: But you feel for some of these guys who feel like they are just completely lost and they can't get relationships. They're living at home with their parents and all this other stuff. I mean, if you're a woman, you're literally just like one deviation of lowered standards away from being able to move out of your parents' house and be taken care of. Am I wrong?
1: No, they have the power.
0: Yeah, they have all the power in the world. And is she going to get off, Yaffe? The deliberation's been going on for a little bit. I was watching some of the coverage, and one of the lawyers suggested that maybe they've already decided her guilt and they're bargaining on the sentencing. I don't know enough about it. J-Town seems pretty convinced that she's going down. And if they get a hung, they might get a hung jury or something, and they'll just try it again. Again and again and again and again. She's not going to be found innocent. I mean, because, you know, she said she did it. I mean, it's not even remotely in the mix here, even though there's a lot of people outside the courtroom. Is there any chance she gets off?
1: Oh, I think there's a chance, but small chance. I tend to agree. It is concerning, though, that it's taken this long. So that makes you wonder.
0: Like, so what are they arguing over? Like, what exactly is the argument? Yeah, what is the argument they're fighting over? And what exactly are they trying to get to in all of that? I don't know the answer to that question. I really don't. But it just, it reminds me, because I saw a story here about how, you know, people are having to go back and live with their parents. And I got to tell you something. I'm going to do something here real quick. Since we're already in the, you know, the anti, I'm mad at the audience about the flock stuff. I'm mad at the audience about the data center stuff. And I still have people telling me, no, China, you see, they're building off the grid. And yes, they're building power plants in order to deal with these data centers, which is exactly what we should be doing. That's the argument. They're not like just in the desert somewhere, not burning up electricity. They're building coal power plants and powering them. Why don't we understand that? Oh, they put them in the arid desert. Because they don't need the water they're talking about. That's a lie. But they're not building in your backyard. They're not building in your backyard either. Anyway, sorry. I got sidetracked here.
1: Man, you
0: but everything, every conv- conventional wisdom on the economy is wrong. Every single one of them. Where do we start? Inflation? Inflation's out of control. Guys, inflation went up 20% during the Biden years, and it's down significantly since then. It's still going up 2, 3%, which is closer to normal than it's been in a long time. And you're acting like you have an affordability problem that the people that made it go up 20% are going to fix. Doug Jones is running around talking about inflation. He wanted 4 more years of Biden. What are we doing? Why are we saying that? The conventional wisdom is Americans can't afford houses. They're more expensive than they've ever been. Oh, my God. It's the same. The same people that tell you that there's a genocide. The same people that tell you that data centers will gobble up all of your power and are loud and all this other stuff. The same people lying to you about that stuff, lie to you about everything. And yeah, I'm just roping all these things in. Genocide in Gaza is another one. Oh, the cost of food, the cost of food, the cost of food. No, you're paying less for food now than you ever have. Stupid dumbasses, what is wrong with you? Why are you falling for this? Why are you falling for this? Okay? In 1929, American spending on food, clothing, housing, utilities, and household maintenance was equal to 55% of disposable income. It's 32% right now. Oh, I can't afford it. Dale, you're not talking about my lived experience. No, I'm not. I'm talking about raw numbers and why you're an outlier. Probably because you're a loser. Okay? I'm sorry. The facts are the facts. That's important for us to talk about. But we've just bought into this narrative that, well, guys can't, you know, people can't possibly begin to start a family because everything is just too expensive and everything is just, if guys, stop, please. Stop lying to yourselves, okay? Stop. You're making excuses, and it's sad, okay? It's sad. It's just like the whole, I mean, we can just go through all these. It's like AIPAC is running your country because of the Jews. Bum, bum, bum, bum, bum, bum, bum, bum, bum, bum, bum, bum, bum, bum, bum, bum, bum. I'm going to just do my own sound effects from now on. But did you know this? That majority Muslim countries have spent $2.1 billion lobbying American government. Well, those dirty Jews that you hear so much about, $190 million. Did you know that, Yaffe?
1: No, doesn't surprise me.
0: But, I mean, what are we talking about? AIPAC's this big villain? But Qatar spending like $1 billion themselves? Why is Qatar spending $1 billion on anything? Why are they doing this? Yet another circumstance where we're just like, yeah, sure, man, whatever. That's what we're going to do. Remember, oil was going to be $200 a barrel? It's like 86 now. Remember they were going to destroy military? They haven't sunk a single ship. Remember I was supposed to be a geopolitical disaster for America? What has Iran done? Isolate themselves? Kill their economy? Inflation's up 70%. They're attacking all of their neighbors, yet they're in a better, stronger position? Drug overdose deaths down 54% in the Trump administration. 54%. 54% in fentanyl alone. Heroin deaths down 88%. Everything you believe is dumb and wrong. Do you not understand this? Everything you believe is dumb and wrong. You do not have to be dumb. You do not have to be wrong. This information is available to you. You know, another example? How about there's political violence on the left and the right? No, the numbers don't indicate that, but they just keep saying these things. The same people that are telling you about flock cameras and the same people that are telling you about data centers lie to you about everything. Your defense spending is what's driving up the debt. No, 48% of federal spending is entitlements. 8% is defense. But the same people telling you that are the ones driving your conversation on data centers and flock cameras. You don't have to be stupid. It is not required. Donald Trump's not doing anything on immigration. He's got more deportations than ever. The biggest deportation effort that has ever happened is happening right now. And I see people telling me that Donald Trump isn't doing anything and Joe Biden and Barack Obama deported more people. They didn't. It's a lie. And by the way, the people telling you that are kind of funny personally because they're like, deporting people's bad. Yeah. And Trump's not even good at it. Barack Obama did more. It's like, what? Why are you making that argument? So they were bad on immigration? Is that what you're saying? No, shut up. Stop asking me questions. How about this? Farmers are being murdered. No, actually, rancher profit margins are higher than they've been. Well, the headcount has gone down. Their profit margin has gone up. Why? Guys, do you understand supply and demand? Do you understand that? It's the same thing. Yeah, there's an issue with beef prices, absolutely, but it's not that farmers aren't making enough money. It's not true. Gaffey, what are we up to, like 11 issues? I've sat here and told you that
1: all the conventional
0: is just wrong. Sorry, Gaffey, go ahead. Tell me how great I am.
1: No, I'm guessing in the last thing you're talking about importing beef, and everyone was freaking out about that.
0: Yes. Because
1: the ranchers...
0: Yes, Jolly Ranchers, that's the problem. There aren't enough of them. Somebody give me something on that. Come on, it's pretty solid. Okay, thank you. Uh-huh. Thank you. The American economy is collapsing. But Americans on the bottom are making more than Swedes, Brits, Germans, and everyone else. Income distribution is more fair in America than anywhere else. The reason the gaps are so big is because we're all so profitable. The reason the middle class is disappearing is not because they're falling into the lower class. It's because they're moving up. Everything you believe is wrong. 90% of it is stupid. Why? Because you're a dumbass. That's the problem. Why are we believing this stuff? The facts are simple. They're readily available for you. Why won't you look at them? Why? Why are you being so easily manipulated by things that are not true? And the people that lie to you about everything are lying to you about this stuff. These big cities go on about how their crime rate is down. Why is it down? Because a bunch of third worlders are getting their asses thrown out of the country, or they're afraid to do anything because they're being thrown out. And on top of that, this whole stupid argument about, 70% of these people haven't committed a single crime, except coming to the country illegally, of course. And if you believe that argument, then what you're basically saying is we should have open borders and let whoever wants to come here as long as they don't commit a crime. Because once they come in here, you can't put them out unless they commit an additional crime. The same people selling you this dumb ass bull stuff. These are the same people that are telling you that data centers raped your mom and Flock cameras murdered your dad. And you guys are eating it up. Teachers don't make enough money. Oh, my God. Teachers only make a quarter of what other people who graduate at the same time make. You know why? Because they took a job where they get a quarter of the year off.
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5: Good Monday morning. I'm Gina Benitez from the 48 Newsroom. Albertville police are investigating a shooting that left two people dead and a third in the hospital. Marshall County Coroner Cody Nugent says he was called to a home on Aniana Cutoff Road early yesterday morning. That's close to where the road merges with Nixon Chapel east of Albertville. Marshall County Sheriff Phil Sims says the shooting happened at around 1:30 a.m. The sheriff's office is working alongside Albertville police in this investigation. We're also working to find out more information about a stabbing in southwest Huntsville. This happened yesterday on Avalon Lakes Drive. Police say the situation started as a domestic disturbance and then escalated from there. The victim's injuries are non-life threatening. So far, no arrests have been made. In just a few hours, opening statements will begin in the capital murder trial of Brian Martin. This comes nearly 5 years after he was arrested for the death of Sheffield Police Sergeant Nick Reisner.
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6: Well, good Monday morning. It's going to be a hot week. Welcome to September this week. It's going to start off with a heat wave and may not be done for at least 10, 14 days or so. But there are signs of a cool down coming. But it's about 2 weeks away. I will stress that. Heat index values around 105 later. I'm meteorologist Brad Travis, and that's your forecast.
2: 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Depend on it.
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0: you are listening to the radio station, you probably heard them cut me off halfway through a statement. I had like 20 more. I had like 20 more things to get into. And Bugsy's just like, no, you've said enough. And then pushed me out of the way and just decided to play commercials. Am I right about that, Yaffe? Is that what happened?
1: No. It was a long pause, and it sounded very dramatic. So she pushed commercials.
0: That's unbelievable. Thanks a lot, Bugsy.
1: I got to defend Bugsy because okay. She got me coffee last week. So.
0: All right, fine. Let's defend this. Let's get to 10 with him.
2: 10. It's time to answer the deep questions. It's 10 with him.
0: 10 questions about 10 minutes. Politics, personal, pop culture, pro wrestling, parasocial relationships, and vicious personal attacks. Mostly coming from me, apparently, this morning. So here, let's go ahead and get to it. Old man Dale is discernibly cranky today. Is he suffering from the symptoms of early onset manopause? I'm 47 years old. It's very likely that is the case. That might be what's happening. Why are you defending a system that actively displaces Alabama residents, threatens our utility bills, while China's area usage doesn't hurt a single one of its citizens' homes? Ah, yes, you know, the red Chinese and their concern for their constituents. These are the same red Chinese that nailed people into their houses during COVID and killed them, right? Right? I want to make sure I get this. The one that rolls them over with tanks and stuff? And you're suggesting that because they went out into the middle of the desert that they haven't disrupted a single citizen's homes or something? Okay. So that's the issue? And by the way, are data centers being built on top of your house? Is that where the one for Meta in Madison County is? It's on your house? No? Huh. In utility bills, you've seen that they've actually gone down because the data center, because they actually build out more of the infrastructure with the money the data center brings in, and it lowers the bills per watt, right? Nah, forget about that. China's doing it right. We're doing it wrong. Dale, are you a pessimist by nature? I usually wait until after October to see how the betting lines are trending before I start the gloom and doom over the House and the Senate. Really? You usually do that? How many elections have we had where there have been betting lines on the House and the Senate, Yaffe? Any idea?
1: Zero. No, maybe one or two.
0: I'm going to be kind and say there's probably been six. So I don't know how you usually do it. I don't know why I'm in such a bad mood. But anyway, no. Yes, I am a pessimist. No, you don't usually wait for the betting lines to do it. You're wish casting. I'm forecasting. There's a difference. Why isn't Bugsy being completely honest? Dale's voice is so terrible that it keeps breaking her headphones. Listen, I'm about to walk in there and just smash them myself. That's what I'm about to do. So I'm sorry, Bugsy. I'm in a rage cycle, so deal with it. If a guy doesn't want kids and his wife does it really work to blame the economy? I don't really think that's what's happening. The argument with the men is that they can't get laid. That's the argument. Yaffe, am I wrong?
1: No. I wish you were wrong more.
0: No, but no. That's the argument. And by the way, that's wrong too. Have you ever thought about talking to a girl? I mean, I don't know. Get off World of Warcraft and go talk to a girl? No offense, Austin. Have you ever thought about doing that? Okay. Why are you blaming us for all these issues? Maybe you should blame the people who did this to us. I am blaming them. It's you. You fall for these things. It's your own damn fault. Man, nobody wants to take responsibility for anything. It's absolutely ridiculous. What do you guys think? You're all women? Goodbye. See you tomorrow.
2: Dale Jackson.
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0: The U.S. and Iran are threatening each other again. I'm Dave Anthony, Fox News. After the first American attack since late July, followed by Iranian retaliation,
1: President Trump told Fox News there will be a U.S. response to the Iranian attack on U.S. forces overnight in Jordan.
0: And he told Fox's Trey Inkston Tel Aviv will hit him very hard after those missiles were shot down.
1: The attack came after U.S. forces struck Iran's Larak Island after identifying preparations for an IRGC rocket launch that was meant to place new sea mines in the Strait of Hormuz.
0: Reuters reports Iran is vowing for every attack they'll hit back dozens of times greater. Here's President Masoud Pezeshkian through a translator.
2: In the face of aggression, we will not stand by. We are capable of delivering decisive response.
0: Daylight will help rescuers at the Grand Canyon in Arizona searching for about 15 people still unaccounted for after Saturday's flash flooding.
3: Now, eyewitnesses say they heard what sounded like a locomotive, then saw this wall of water, mud, and rocks rushing down Bright Angel Creek, wiping out bridges, trailers, tents, cabins in the Phantom Ranch campground.
0: Fox's William Lajeunesse, at least one person was found dead. It's up to more than 900 deaths in the much bigger flooding catastrophe along the China-Nepal border from last week. More than 4,000 people still missing. Lindsay Clancy's jury is back at work right now at her murder trial in Plymouth, Massachusetts, after the judge asked them a short time ago,
4: has any member of the jury read, seen, or overheard anything from any source that would affect your ability to be a fair and impartial juror in this case?
5: No.
4: All right. Next question is there any other serious matter or concern bearing on your service as a juror in this case that anybody needs to bring to my attention?
0: And with another no answer, Judge William Sullivan told the jury,
4: all I'm going to do is ask you to then, at this point, resume your deliberations.
0: Clancy's charged with murdering her three children, but is using an insanity defense, citing postpartum psychosis and severe mental health issues. America's listening to Fox News.
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0: There's a sell-off to start the week and end the month on Wall Street. The Dow is dropping 329 points. The Nasdaq's down 116. The S&P 500 losing 34 points, taking back some of the gains in the stock market for August. President Trump is touting the new oil deal with Venezuela months after the U.S. operation captured leader Nicolas Maduro. He wrote on Truth Social he'll use crude from there to refill the strategic petroleum reserve here.
12: As of this month, the reserve held about 290 million barrels. That's near a 44-year low. Well, this newly announced deal grants the U.S. majority U.S. control over 65 billion barrels of proven oil reserves. It will allow for the development of 17 strategic oil fields to produce 1.5 million barrels per day.
0: That's Fox's Alex Hogan.
12: Critics argue that this will not have any short-term impact on gas prices. And because of the investment and the infrastructure required for this deal, there's still a lot of questions over when this could see an impact on the oil reserves as well.
0: Now, oil prices are up more than 3% with the renewed Iran-U.S. fighting. WTI, $86 a barrel. Brent crude is at 91. The price of the gas pump is up a penny. AAA's national average for regular, 408 per gallon. A former NFL star is unretiring.
13: Three-time NFL Defensive Player of the Year Aaron Donald is back, signing with the Los Angeles Rams. The star defensive tackle agreeing to a one-year, $20 million deal with playoff incentives that can reportedly raise the total value of the deal to $30 million. Donald retired in 2024 after 10 seasons in the NFL, all spent with the franchise. Coach Sean McVay says the Rams have not yet determined when Donald will actually play in a game. Frank Lanza, Fox News.
0: The NFL season starts a week from Wednesday. I'm Dave Anthony. This is Fox News.
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15: So I realized I was a little harsh on Trump on Friday. I mean, he deserved it, but still, I was harsh on Trump on Friday when it came to naming Lake Ontario to Lake America. And you can listen to the podcast of the show. My whole point was, you know, it's most people are just going to roll their eyes. You know, oh, he's trolling. But a lot of that stuff becomes just a distraction. And people say, well, he can do more than one thing at a time. But the average American voter wants Trump to do specific things. And when they see something like that, it is not going to help them get up and vote. They see it as I think I talked to one Trump fan. He says, I love Trump. I defend Trump. But when he does silly stuff like that, I just find it annoying. is usually how it works. But anyway, I bring that up because there is one redeeming quality to what Trump is doing. You know, when he renames the Gulf of Mexico to the Gulf of America or Lake Ontario to Lake America. At least, at the very least,

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1: You look at a lot of the socialist places, they're, usually pretty dirty. 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They're usually pretty disgusting. But because you're a progressive and you think they have a right to be there or something, they're not willing to clean it up. So it does cause a mess.
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2: I'm not working on your show, Celebrities Die.
1: You miss. I was going to say you miss me, but yeah, that's worse. Well, it comes in threes usually.
2: Mm-hmm.
1: And the threes are the three people I was thinking of: Hayden Panettiere, the actress, and then Dolly Parton, and then Tim Curry. So
2: yeah, and there's also a voice actor named Peter Cullen.
1: Oh, I didn't see that. He died too.
2: Jeez.
1: Mm-hmm. Yeah. So when you're producing my show, you're saving lives, is what you're saying?
2: Apparently,
1: literally. Jeez. All right. Well, good. That's very important. All right. So let's get to the latest here on the news. There is good and bad to this deal with Venezuela. But let me read what Trump posted over the weekend and then get your reaction to it. Trump said, breaking news, the United States of America has just entered into an agreement with the country of Venezuela on the biggest oil deal in world history. In my direction, Secretary of State Marco Rubio and Secretary of War Pete Hegseth, working closely with highly respected interim president of Venezuela, Delcy Rodriguez, and through a partnership with private business, have secured majority U.S. control of more than 65 billion barrels of proven oil reserves in Venezuela at no cost to the American taxpayer. This historic transaction more than doubles American oil reserves, greatly increases our oil supply, and will substantially lower gas prices for all Americans long into the future, while helping to continue to set Venezuela on a course toward tremendous success and great prosperity. This transaction will greatly strengthen the already growing relationship between Venezuela and the U.S. Thank you for your attention to this matter. Make America great again, President Donald J. Trump. So what's the good? The good is obvious. We could have access to Venezuelan oil. That's really good. It shows that the strike against Maduro had some positive effects, and it shows that their president, Delcy Rodriguez, is willing to work with us, where Maduro was not. Now, the good also is he does say we're going to be in partnership with private business. But I'm concerned about some of this. I'm not the only one. And what bothers me is, as much as I like Trump, he looks at everything through the lens of a deal maker, of a business deal maker. He wants to run the country like a business. Now, sometimes that can be good. But the problem is Trump doesn't always ask himself, what is the true role of government? Now, let me read some of this from the Wall Street Journal editorial board, because they bring this up. Apparently, this means the U.S. is going to take, the government is going to take a business stake into the oil. They said official details of the agreement are scarce, but the facts reported by the journal over the weekend aren't cause for enthusiasm. The U.S. will take a 35% stake in a private company, a Venezuelan businessman close to Ms. Rodriguez. So it's Bentancourt is his name. Alejandro Bentancourt. The Bentancourt firm, North American Blue Energy Partners, will be able to develop those $65 billion billion barrels in reserves. And the U.S. will have preferential rights to 20% of what the firm produces at the cost of production. The U.S. investor here will be the Pentagon of all agencies, which will structure the investment through penny warrants that will gain the equity stake without taxpayer cash. The legal authority for this is far from clear, since the Defense Department is investing in a foreign entity. Can the Pentagon Office of Strategic Capital take such equity stakes? Why is the Pentagon even playing in global oil markets when it has enough to do buying new weapons in the short supply and reforming its broken procurement process? The global oil market is under stress from the Iran war, but by and large, it does a good job of matching supply and demand.

0: So, as I said, the good news is that we'll have access to the oil. The bad news is we have the Pentagon taking a stake, 20% stake in a foreign company. Is this the role of the Pentagon? I mean, the goal here should be that private American businesses can have access to the oil reserves. That should be the goal. And there's part of this. I mean, Chevron apparently is trying to do this. The reason it hasn't happened so far is because they can't get the security guarantees because, well, you still have a dictator in power over there. It's a little unpredictable. She's better than Maduro, but still a dictator. So I'm very uncomfortable. And Trump has done this before. He took a 10% stake in Intel. No, I get it. The way Trump looks at it, he's like, look, we're getting a good deal because he's looking at America like, kind of like a business. So we're making money on this. But the government isn't a business. I don't want the government making money. That's not the role here. I want the government out of everything. Not everything, but I want the government out of a lot of what it's doing. And when the U.S. government starts taking a stake in companies like this, it seems okay at first, so we're making a good deal, but what about the future? What about the precedent here? It's not straight out socialism. We're not seizing the means of production, but it's kind of dipping the toe into that kind of thinking, right? The other problem here is by doing this, you're propping up the dictator there. By doing it this way, having the U.S. government do it, in partnership with Rodriguez, you are basically helping her stay in power. So all of those calling for free elections there, this does not make it easier to have free elections. It could make it harder. Because obviously our goal, and I understand the thinking here, obviously our goal is not a better Venezuela. Obviously our goal is just to get the oil. And we're not going to be able to get the oil with the dictator in there, so we're just going to take it through our Pentagon. I'm a little uncomfortable with some of this. I got to tell you. Maybe I'm wrong. I hate to be a pessimist on some of this. Like I said, there is some good to it. But the devil is in the details. And I'm not sure I like the idea of the Pentagon working with a company, a Venezuelan company, to take a stake in a company so we can get their oil. The goal should be to open up the oil from Venezuela and make it a place where American businesses can do business there, whether it's Chevron or Exxon or whatever it might be, private businesses. That should be the goal. This is a little bit different. That being said, it will have an effect, I think, probably sooner rather than later when it comes to oil prices, even though it takes time for all this to work out. We know that oil, the price of oil is affected by the futures market. So once a lot of this stuff comes online, it will help the futures market. But maybe, am I being too hard on Trump again? Like I said, the initiative here, the intention here seems good. I'm just a little bit worried about some of the details because I'm always worried about a precedent something like this could set for the future. And I'm always asking, is this the true role of government? Our U.S. government? And I'm not sure taking a stake in companies is the true role of government. I'm sorry. I don't think it is. That's not why we have a government. But you can tell me what you think. We have the Yaffe text line. 866-494-9866. 866-494-WVNN. 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When you do, let them know Yaffe was the one who sent you. We'll be back in a moment on the Yappy Program.
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4: Good Monday morning. I'm Gina Benitez from the 48 Newsroom. Albertville police are investigating a shooting that left two people dead and a third in the hospital. Marshall County Coroner Cody Nugent says he was called to a home on Aniana Cutoff Road early yesterday morning. That's close to where the road merges with Nixon Chapel, east of Albertville. Marshall County Sheriff Phil Sims says the shooting happened at around 1:30 a.m. The sheriff's office is working alongside Albertville police in this investigation. We're also working to find out more information about a stabbing in southwest Huntsville. This happened yesterday on Avalon Lakes Drive. Police say the situation started as a domestic disturbance and then escalated from there. The victim's injuries are non-life-threatening. So far, no arrests have been made. In just a few hours, opening statements will begin in the capital murder trial of Brian Martin. This comes nearly 5 years after he was arrested for the death of Sheffield Police Sergeant Nick Reisner.
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6: A good Monday morning. It's going to be a hot week. Welcome to September this week. It's going to start off with a heat wave and may not be done for at least 10, 14 days or so. But there are signs of a cool down coming. But it's about 2 weeks away. I will stress that. Heat index values around 105 later. I'm meteorologist Brad Travis, and that's your forecast.
7: It is 81 degrees at 9:22 a.m. here on WVNN.
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0: 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I am Alabama's voice of reason, Huntsville's conservative conscience. And right now, we got to get to the headlines. At the bottom of the hour, we'll speak with Todd Stacey as well. But right now, let's do it. We have the Alabama Bullet Points.
1: Alabama Bullet Points. 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
0: Sponsored by Larry's Pistol and Pond. Number four today, following Trump's Lake America order, Arthur Orr floats a new name for the Tennessee River. Now, this was prompted by Dale Jackson, but it's an interesting story. I wrote about it at yellowhammernews.com. Following President Trump's order to rename Lake Ontario Lake America, this is after talks with Canada over trade collapsed, Alabama State Senator Arthur Orr out of Decatur floated a similar idea for the Tennessee River, which flows extensively through Alabama. On Dale's show, he said, you know, why does Tennessee carry the name? That's not fair. Maybe we could have an alternative such as the Cumberland or DeSoto River. He conceded the proposal is not a top priority and that larger issues exist, adding that while his wife and mother were born in Tennessee, he would still rename the river if he were king for a day. Which I understand. Yeah, he makes a good point. Number three today, a new resolution says that county commissions don't want specific power to regulate data centers. So the Association of County Commissions of Alabama unanimously approved a resolution at its annual convention opposing industry-specific planning and zoning authority that would let counties regulate data centers, even as public concern over such projects grows statewide. Now, Executive Director Sonny Brassfield said the group would reject the legislation granting counties power only over data centers because of constitutional and administrative problems, while remaining open to broader discussions of comprehensive land use authority in unincorporated areas. Now, Alabama counties currently lack general zoning powers and thus cannot block developments. So, similar past failed efforts involving rock quarries and solar farms emphasizes that commissions can listen to residents but cannot stop projects such as the proposed Lowndes County facility. All right, number two today, continuing the data center conversation. Attorney General Steve Marshall claims Alabama has a chance to be open for business with new data centers. So Alabama Attorney General Steve Marshall, he was on Fox Business, acknowledged consumer worries that new data centers could drive up electricity and water bills, while arguing the state can still welcome the facilities and remain open for business. He said the Public Service Commission is reviewing how to shield residents from higher costs tied to the economic development, and that he, as consumer advocate, wants greater transparency from energy providers so Alabamians understand they will not subsidize the projects. Marshall emphasized that regulators must keep the playing field level and that officials are working to address public concerns, adding that responsive government should prevent the issue from becoming a major election liability. I mean, he's right. This is the approach. You can be open for business, but still have some safeguards. I think that's okay. Number one today, Doug Jones running for governor as a Democrat, trying to get attention once again. I guess it worked. He disparages National Guard deployment in D.C. and takes a jab at Tuberville's pledge to crack down on crime. So former U.S. Senator Doug Jones, who is the Democrat nominee for Alabama governor, used a Sunday live stream to dismiss National Guard troops deployed in Washington, D.C., saying they had little impact on public safety and instead did a fabulous job of planting flowers and cleaning up the city. Now, he argued they are not trained as law enforcement and did not cause D.C.'s crime drop. He then criticized Senator Tommy Tuberville's pledge to use the Guard against crime in Montgomery if elected governor, claiming violent crime there is already falling and that Tuberville is targeting cities based on who runs them. The piece notes Jones's comments came after a November 2025 ambush that killed one West Virginia guardsman and severely injured another near the Capitol. So the point is, yeah, maybe the Guard's not doing as much now, but that's because their presence helped clean up crime. They're a big deterrent to crime. You can't ignore that part of it, even though Doug Jones tries to. By the way, I want to tell you about the sponsor of the Bullet Points. Once again, it's Larry's Pistol and Pawn. They're believers in the Second Amendment. 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

0: News. I'm Gianna Gelosi. President Trump promising retaliation after the U.S. and Iran exchanged attacks. The U.S. bombarded Iranian troops preparing to launch rockets into the Strait of Hormuz. Iran then fired at air bases.
1: President Trump told Fox News there will be a U.S. response to the Iranian attack on U.S. forces overnight in Jordan. The president said, "We're going to hit them hard. There will be a response."
0: As Fox's Trey Yanks, the search continues for thousands of people still missing after catastrophic flooding in Nepal and China.
2: At least 900 people have died and more than 4,700 are still missing. Dozens of Americans are included in the nearly 600 foreign nationals reported as missing following the mudslide. A State Department spokesman said on Sunday that 9 Americans have been evacuated, but that there are about 85 Americans unaccounted for.
0: That's Fox's Tanya J. Powers. 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

0: Welcome back to the Yappy Program, News Talk 770 AM, 92.5 FM, WVNN. Encouraging you to believe in America again. That's what we do on the show. We also cover the latest in Alabama news and politics. And to help me do that today is Todd Stacey. Once again, he is with Alabama Daily News and host of Alabama Public Television's Capital Journal. Todd, how are you, sir?
1: I'm great, Yappy. How are you?
0: Doing good. Doing good. So I saw that on your show, Capital Journal, interviewed Katie Britt, and she's our U.S. Senator, everyone knows, but she was talking about data centers because this really has become a big issue, correct?
1: Oh, yeah, absolutely. And she had already spoken to Alex Engel, our Washington correspondent there in D.C., and it was interesting because I think she kind of wanted to clarify some things because you have, I don't know, this kind of one way, almost like you got to be all in for data centers or completely opposed. There's just a lot of that going around. And so she wanted to speak up about how it really doesn't have to be that way. We can have a legit conversation about where data centers need to be located, where they don't need to be, local control, you know, things like that. You don't just have to be completely opposed to them or completely let's let them go anywhere, no holds barred. So I wanted to ask her about those comments and get her to expand on that a little bit, which she did, and I appreciate it because I kind of agree. I mean, I think there are, you know, some good examples out there of, yeah, maybe this is not the best location for a data center, whether it's noise or just the how it fits in the community and all that. But I also think there's been a lot of hysteria. We just, you know, reported today, you know, what not original to us, Axios was the first, about how China has essentially been caught with these bot farms feeding all these AI-driven, basically propaganda against data centers that really works. And so we've got to take that into account. Why would China be doing that? Why would our number one global competitor for the future of AI want to gin up a bunch of hysteria locally about building data centers? Well, because they don't want us leading the way on AI and on, you know, data and things like that. So I think that says a lot, and I appreciated Senator Britt echoing some of that and really, I don't know, providing some responsible, mature thoughts on, you know, a pretty serious issue.
0: Yeah, I've called the data center thing a moral panic. And I think flock cameras, it's the same way. They're moral panics. It's like, you're right, Katie Britt's right. There's a middle ground here. We can have data centers without destroying people's property or something like that. Just like we can have flock cameras and just add some extra guardrails. But I guess because of the social media panic, which you say is being driven by propaganda and everything else, that's kind of what's caused some of the problem. Even though to me, there are obvious middle grounds here.
1: Yeah, and of course, when it comes to a data center, you know, they're going to places like Lowndes County and other kind of rural places where, you know, there's land is very plentiful. They like to locate near rivers and things, so water is plentiful, and that seems like a responsible thing to do. And yet, if the locals don't want it, they shouldn't have to have it, you know, and that comes down to zoning and other things. But I definitely think we're all susceptible to social media and what, partly because we're all addicted to these stupid phones and the stupid apps that come with them. And, you know, I don't know what has to break culturally for that to subside, but you know exactly what I'm talking about when I say like memes and images and AI driven, you know, images and, you know, things like that, that just make it seem like, This is the worst thing in the world, and it does seem a lot like propaganda, and so you just got to be mindful of that and understanding how people can be very susceptible to those kinds of things. So yeah, look, these are not new situations. I remember when I guess it was 4 or 5 years ago. Well, it could have been longer than that, maybe 2019-ish, when it was 5G. 5G was going to,
0: yeah.
1: I don't know, mm-hmm. give us all cancer, or there was something terrible going on about 5G, but, a couple years later, nobody's talking about that anymore. So that these moments of hysteria can sometimes be overblown.
0: Well, I mean, the best examples that I compare it to are, one, fracking, right? Remember all the videos about fracking?
1: Oh, that's a great example.
0: Make our water turn on fire and we have to ban it. Could you imagine if we actually did ban it, though? I mean, you think oil prices are high now. It would be a lot worse if we banned fracking. And I kind of think that, with data centers, like if we don't really invest in these data centers, we're going to really regret it 10 years, 20 years down the line.
1: Well, I agree, but all right, fracking is a great example, maybe even better than 5G, but a great example, because, man, there was a lot of hysteria out there, and, a lot of, think about who might want to make sure that we're not fracking, right? Think about environmental activists, so of course they were pushing a lot of that, and what fracking really did was help us unlock the very oil and natural gas resources that kind of have fueled a resurgence of American energy and allowed America to largely become energy independent. And so, yeah, had we not done that, or had we allowed the hysteria to take over, and some areas did have a problem with that, right? And so that's a great example. 5G is another one. We can't let hysteria stop us from technological advancements. At the same time, you got to be responsible. And I think the data center industry, if you will, I don't know the industry very well, but I think they could have done a lot better job of explaining some of this stuff and not letting the propaganda get out in front of it. So that's on them.
0: Speaking with Todd Stacey, he's with Alabama Public Television's Capital Journal. Did you discuss anything else with Senator Britt when she was on your show?
1: Oh, gosh, yeah, a lot. We had about a 30-minute conversation. So everything from the Meta settlement, that's a big deal. Of course, that's related to AI and all that, but really a lot more. Yeah, she's been on that issue, social media and its impact on children, for a long time. She comes from a place of understanding. She has two high school age kids. Who else is directly impacted by that? See, she basically argued that the Meta settlement, is a good thing, but it's not the end of the conversation. There still need to be guardrails on social media. So I encourage you to listen to that. We talked about Russia, her Russia sanctions bill that she has kind of picked up the torch from the late Senator Lindsey Graham. That's a really important issue that she's a key player on. And it looks like, the House gets back today. They still got to pass that through the House, and it's not exactly a sure thing. So that's something to watch. But yeah, we talked about everything from NIL and transfer portal to some of her work on the Judiciary Committee. So it was a pretty lengthy interview. So I appreciated her time.
0: Todd Stacey is with Alabama Daily News as well. You can read all of that at aldailynews.com. And what do you think is on the agenda now that the House is going to be back in session this week?
1: Well, the big thing is government funding. That's, it's August 31st. So in just a little over a month, that's when the government funding runs out. So that's now I'm not worried about that. They've got a pretty good runway here, and so all they have to do is pass the the Senate passed funding bill that there was a big agreement on. I don't think anybody wants to be in government shutdown mode going into these elections. So I think they have a mutual interest in just passing that stopgap funding bill. But they still need to do work on the NDAA, the National Defense Authorization Act. Our own Mike Rogers is chairman of the House Armed Services Committee. He's done a lot of important work on this bill. The House passed its version, but the Senate has not passed its version, and Senate Democrats are opposed to a lot of what was in Mike Rogers' bill. So we've got to pass that. There's no choice but to pass an NDAA. Still got to work on a farm bill. That's not one of them passed the House. The Senate committee version is through. But remember, this also impacts SNAP in Alabama and the big budget hole that could cost Alabama as much as $175 million. They've not addressed that yet in the SNAP in the farm bill, but it could be something to address. But I mentioned the Russian sanctions bill. Who knows what might also happen with Iran and whether congressional authorization needs to be. So they got a pretty busy agenda for the fall. Government funding, NDAA, farm bill, and obviously anything in Russia sanctions.
0: Yeah, true. Although it seems like a lot of the work really needs to be done in the Senate. You know, the House passes something and it just kind of sits there in the Senate, right? I mean, that's kind of one of the problems.
1: Well, that's where the NDAA is right now. And so I think we'll hear a lot of talk about that when the Senate gets back next week. But it's both. I mean, the Senate passed the Russia sanctions bill before the break. The House could have taken it up right away and passed it, but they decided not to. And, you know, it's going to be interesting to see where the dividing lines are on the Russia sanctions bill. We'll see it. They bat things back and forth all the time, but it definitely is harder traditionally to pass things through the Senate just because of the 60 vote threshold and all that. Although, you know, there are plenty of barriers in the House now just because the margin is so small. I mean, 3 or 4 votes, you can scuttle a rule. And so I think that's a big question mark for the Russia sanctions bill.
0: Todd Stacey is with Alabama Daily News, aldailynews.com. 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And, of course, you can check out his show, Capital Journal, on YouTube. The podcast is out there and live on Alabama Public Television. Todd, always appreciate it. We'll talk to you again soon.
1: All right, yeah, it'd be good.
0: All right, coming up next, we'll have the Sunday News Show's recap. 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
6: Good Monday morning. I'm Gina Benitez from the 48 Newsroom. Albertville police are investigating a shooting that left two people dead and a third in the hospital. Marshall County Coroner Cody Nugent says he was called to a home on Aniana Cutoff Road early yesterday morning. That's close to where the road merges with Nixon Chapel, east of Albertville. Marshall County Sheriff Phil Sims says the shooting happened at around 1:30 a.m. The sheriff's office is working alongside Albertville police in this investigation. We're also working to find out more information about a stabbing in southwest Huntsville. This happened yesterday on Avalon Lakes Drive. Police say the situation started as a domestic disturbance and then escalated from there. The victim's injuries are non-life threatening. So far, no arrests have been made. In just a few hours, opening statements will begin in the capital murder trial of Brian Martin. This comes nearly 5 years after he was arrested for the death of Sheffield Police Sergeant Nick Reisner.
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7: Well, good Monday morning. It's going to be a hot week. Welcome to September this week. It's going to start off with a heat wave and may not be done for at least 10 to 14 days or so, but there are signs of a cool down coming, but it's about 2 weeks away. I will stress that. Heat index values around 105 later. I'm meteorologist Brad Travis, and that's your forecast.
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Some people not happy with my take on the Venezuela deal. Look, I said there's good and bad. But somebody said, Yaffe, you are so weak. You think too much like a woman. Men have their poise to charge and do the tough things, where women just want everyone to get along. And because we are the tough guy, we should tolerate other countries' needs. All I said is I'm a little skeptical of the role of government here and just taking stakes into companies. But I'm weak because I, you know, don't want too big of a government. All right, whatever. It is that time of the show once again, though. Let's get to it. We have the Sunday News Show's recap.

0: recapping what happened on those Sunday news talk shows, so you don't have to worry about it. I do it for you on Monday. You take Sunday off. My public service to you. I want to play these cuts from Rahm Emanuel, who is a former, I think he was chief of staff to Obama, who's also the former mayor of Chicago. He's trying to speak out against the Democratic Socialists. He says, look, they're not Democrats, which is kind of an interesting take because, unfortunately for them, they're winning Democrat primaries. But go and play a Rahm cut one for me, Walker, if you can.
1: Here's the thing. I don't consider Democratic Socialists part of the Democratic Party. About 4 weeks ago, they had a convention in Chicago, separate party. They believe in defunding the police, letting prisoners out of prisons, opening the borders, eliminating the Pentagon. If you're so confident people want that, I'll see you in November. Put it on the ballot. Let's go. Run as a separate party. The Democratic Party is not open to be taken over. Now, you have a progressive wing and a pragmatic wing.
0: So, I mean, yeah, they're not Democrats, except they are. I mean, this is becoming the base of the Democrat Party. They are taking over your party. Go on and play cut two of Rahm for me.
1: Now, I happen to think President Clinton and President Obama, who I work for, Nancy Pelosi, who I helped make speaker, they led the right way. The last time there was a minimum wage increase, Nancy Pelosi had the gavel. There's no way you're going to get there turning a blue district to midnight blue. You got to do it by flipping red districts to blue, winning red states and turning them blue. That is how it happens. Now, examples out of this, Senator Nelson from Nebraska was a critical vote.
0: So, I mean, he's right. He's right if you're going to be smart, but we'll see if the Democrat Party can learn that lesson. We'll talk more about this in the next hour. Right now, I'm going to tell you about my good friends at GetVIPCare.com. 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

0: The U.S. and Iran threaten each other again. I'm Dave Anthony, Fox News, suggesting the fighting that flared back up yesterday is going to continue.
1: President Trump telling Fox that the U.S. will respond to Iran firing these attacks, these missiles and drones at U.S. military targets in Jordan. The UAE also says that it intercepted an Iranian drone, but a source tells Fox that nearly all of the incoming missiles were intercepted. Earlier yesterday, U.S. troops struck Iran's Larak Island, targeting IRGC forces preparing to launch rockets with sea mines into the Strait of Hormuz.
0: Fox's Alex Hogan at the White House. President Trump also posted on Truth Social that Iran is a failed nation with no currency, 300% inflation, and leadership in disarray. Yet Reuters reports Iran is vowing for every American attack, their response will be dozens of times greater. The Trump administration continues to crack down on the commercial trucking business following accidents, some deadly, involving some drivers here illegally or given licenses unlawfully. Transportation Secretary Sean Duffy just announced in Detroit
2: an emergency executive shutdown of 110 driving schools
0: for thousands of violations of this rule.
2: You have to speak English to operate a commercial motor vehicle. I didn't create that rule. President Trump didn't create that rule. That rule has been in place for decades.
0: Now to Plymouth, Massachusetts. At the Lindsey Clancy murder trial. That jury back to liberty now a third day as she uses an insanity defense. Fox's Nate Foy outside the court.
3: The jury is comprised of 9 women and 3 men with 6 additional alternates. Their ages range from their 20s to their 70s. They will decide if Lindsey Clancy is criminally responsible for strangling and killing her 3 young children. Her defense says she experienced psychosis and heard hallucinations made worse by over-medication.
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0: Rescuers in Arizona keep searching the part of the Grand Canyon hit by flash flooding Saturday that killed at least one person, left about 15 others unaccounted for.
8: Now, it doesn't mean they're dead. They could have been out on a hike and hunkered down when the rain started, but they also could have been caught in this flash flood.
0: Fox's William Lajeunesse also reports.
8: Some people get a permit to camp down there, but others try to do a rim to river in one day, so we're not sure exactly how many people were in the canyon when the waters hit.
0: Now, the search is far bigger. In a much greater flooding catastrophe that hit China and Nepal last week, more than 900 people are now dead, over 4,000 still missing.
9: Rescue teams say time is running out to find those who survived who might still be alive. And there's a lot of focus right now on trying to reach trapped workers who might still be alive in the tunnels of a hydropower plant sites. Those locations are buried in mud and debris, and first responders are hoping there are still people inside who are alive. The thought is there might be enough space for people to have found safety in those plants and that there's enough oxygen inside.
0: That's Fox's Jeff Paul. There is something new online, but only here.
10: The order changing Lake Ontario to Lake America followed an escalating trade war with Canada. Google says people using maps in the U.S. will see Lake America, while those in Canada will continue to see Lake Ontario, and those outside the U.S. and Canada will see both names. The tech giant did the same thing last year when Trump ordered the renaming of the Gulf of Mexico as the Gulf of America. Meantime, the Seneca Nation is calling for the Lake Ontario order to be rescinded, saying it violates a treaty signed in 1794 by President George Washington and shows a, quote, blatant disrespect for the indigenous people who gave it its name in the first place. Tanya J. Powers, Fox News.
0: On Wall Street, a sell-off. The Dow is down 339 points. The Nasdaq's dropping 106. I'm Dave Anthony, and this is Fox News.
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15: All right, friendly reminder for everyone out there, reminder for everyone. It is not my job, I don't see it as my job, to just defend everything Trump does. Now, it doesn't mean I won't praise Trump when he does something great. Doesn't mean I won't give him the benefit of the doubt when he deserves it. But when he's starting to do something that I'm like, don't think this is a great idea, it does no service to you in the audience or my soul, frankly, to just pretend everything's great. All I said at the top of the show is I'm glad we're making a deal with Venezuela. 65 million barrels, that's all great. But the way we're doing it concerns me. We're having the Pentagon take a 10% stake in a company owned by some rich Venezuelan. Is that really the role of government? Is that how we want to do this? But some people say I should just let Trump do whatever. Someone on the text line said this, said life was never better for Venezuelans than it was when American oil companies participated in production there, which I agree. Chillax and let the process play out. It might turn out to be a win-win. Trump haters going to hate. They don't need any help throwing shade on the evil orange Cheeto Nazi, etc. I'm not trying to help those throw shade on Trump or something. I'm just trying to tell you my concerns about how this is being done. Because one day Trump is not going to be president. But when we start taking stakes into private companies as the government, I'm a little concerned about it. Now, another person said this, said Yaffe, the big oil companies in America and the world met with President Trump early on in Venezuela conflict to try to entice them to invest in the oil infrastructure of Venezuela. They said it was uninvestable because every few years, Venezuela would have a coup.

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1: You look at a lot of the socialist places, they're, usually pretty dirty. 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They're usually pretty disgusting. But because you're a progressive and you think they have a right to be there or something, they're not willing to clean it up. So it does cause a mess.
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1: Threatened action through the FCC or something, which I'm not a huge fan of either. But that's kind of out there. Now, speaking of Meet the Press, I want to play some cuts of Ted Cruz, senator from Texas. He was talking about Venezuela, talking about Iran, talking about a bunch of things. So go ahead if you can, Walker. Play Ted Cruz cut one for me.
2: Senator, do you agree with President Trump that it's mission accomplished in Iran?
3: Well, listen, I think there are multiple missions. If you look at the initial mission that the Trump administration laid out, which is to degrade and eliminate Iran's military capacity, then I think the answer is unequivocally yes. If you look at their ballistic missile supply is almost entirely destroyed, their drone supply is almost entirely destroyed, their drone and ballistic missile manufacturing capability has been leveled to the ground. Their air force is in rubble on the runway. Their navy is sunken at the bottom of the ocean. Much of their senior leadership has been eliminated. So in terms of military objectives, I think that is correct. Now, if you also look at the objective of imposing economic harm, right now with the blockade that we are holding on Iran, Iran is facing $500 million a day of economic costs. That is enormous cost that is ratcheting up. The economy is in free fall.
1: All right, so President Trump apparently posted on social media some kind of AI picture where he said mission accomplished in Iran and compared it when George W. Bush said mission accomplished in Iraq and it wasn't, you know? I'm actually not sure that was the smartest thing for Trump to do because, I mean, it's not mission accomplished. There are some missions that have been accomplished, yes, in Iran, but I think we can all agree not everything has been finalized yet. I mean, Ted Cruz is right in terms of military strikes, although we had military strikes over the weekend on some targets. The mission now for Iran should be to get the Strait of Hormuz open as much as possible. Now, it's a lot better than it was a couple weeks ago, from what I understand. But that should be the main mission. But, I mean, it's not all accomplished. Now, I think Iran is much weaker. A lot of what Iran did over the weekend, it's desperation. They're trying to ramp things up before the midterms. Because, I mean, Democrats probably won't like it when I say this. Iran wants the Democrats to win the midterms. So anything to make it worse and to give Democrats more power and limit what Trump can do, they're going to do it before the midterms. But Ted Cruz, I mean, he's being very reasonable there. But no, it's not mission accomplished. We all know that. We wouldn't be there if it was. Go on and play cut two of Ted Cruz.
3: Now, I would like to see the longer term objective be regime collapse. The Ayatollah and the mullahs are radical Islamist zealots. They hate America. The Ayatollah routinely chants death to America. The Ayatollah hired hitmen twice to try to murder President Trump. This regime, the Islamic regime of Iran, has been the world's leading state sponsor of terror for 47 years. So what I've been urging is for President Trump and the Trump administration to arm the protesters, so that the people of Iran, arm the Kurds, and let the protesters remove this regime from power. Not American boots on the ground, but the Iranian people.
1: I would like to see that happen. I'm not sure that should be our mission either. Maybe that's what we have to do to completely get the Strait of Hormuz open. But when Trump started this, he basically said, well, I mean, they struck the leadership. The goal was to make sure they don't have a nuclear weapon. Now the goal needs to be to open up the strait. If we can do that without regime change, fine. If we need regime change, fine. But I'm not sure that should be the end goal. It's kind of my take. Going to play cut three of Ted Cruz.
2: Senator, I hear you arguing that military objectives have been achieved. If that's the case, why can't the troops come home? There are still

0: some 50,000 troops there.
1: Well, but the troops are not, active combat operations have largely ceased. There are occasional skirmishes, but the active military conflict has reduced significantly. The major operation now is the blockade. The blockade is imposing economic sanctions, and every day that pressure on the regime grows. I think economic sanctions are powerful. I believe they'd be much more powerful if the protesters, you know, at the beginning of this conflict, the Iranian regime began by murdering somewhere between 10,000 and 40,000 protesters. It was horrific. It shows who this regime is. Frankly, Kristen, it's not fair to expect some Iranian protester standing there with a rock to stand up against soldiers with machine guns. I believe if we arm the protesters, particularly the Kurds, who have a long history of being effective fighters, if we arm them and let them, it's not our business to determine who the government of Iran is. But it is our business to say the government of Iran should not be a radical theocrat who hates America and is trying to kill Americans. And President Trump is acting as a strong commander-in-chief to keep the American people safe.
2: Okay. I mean, he's right about one thing. It's not, I mean, to be like, why are, I don't know. I don't like Trump saying mission accomplished. Obviously, it's not. But some things have been accomplished for the good. And I think it will be better for the world in the long run that we did this. I would agree with that. Now, Ted Cruz moved on to Venezuela as well. I was just talking about the deal there. Play Ted Cruz cut four.
0: Senator Cruz, you have been calling for free and fair elections in Venezuela, which the administration has been promising since it arrested Nicolas Maduro. Do you believe elections should be held in Venezuela before any oil deal is finalized?
1: Well, let me start by saying that the oil deal as announced sounds like it could have a very positive impact on the United States, on the United States economy, on American jobs, and a very positive impact on gas prices over the long term. 65 billion barrels of oil is an enormous amount of oil. And so I commend President Trump for an agreement that on its face appears to have a really positive economic benefit for America. The question you asked, the answer is absolutely yes. There need to be democratic, free elections in Venezuela. Delcy Rodriguez was Nicolas Maduro's vice president. Maduro was illegitimate. He was a Marxist. He had seized power contrary to the will of the voters. And from the beginning, I have been urging, and I believe the administration is working towards this, that there should be free and fair elections.
2: I hope so. I hope he's right. Unfortunately, there are parts of this deal that actually could prop up Rodriguez, but I mean, that's not Trump's goal. Trump's goal is not regime change there. I mean, I guess technically it's a regime change because you took out Maduro, but his goal was to have a leader there who was more willing to deal with the U.S. And he is getting that. That's also his goal in Iran. He wants to have some kind of leader there that's more willing to deal with the U.S. It's just Iran, they're right now basically being controlled by the IRGC, and you have a bunch of religious radicals who never want to deal with the U.S., no matter what. So it's a little bit different, but that is his goal. If you want to weigh in, you can. We have the Yaffe text line, 866-494-9866, 866-494-WVNN. We'll have more of the Sunday News Show's recap coming up next on the Yaffe Program.
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6: Good Monday morning. I'm Gina Benitez from the 48 Newsroom. Albertville police are investigating a shooting that left two people dead and a third in the hospital. Marshall County Coroner Cody Nugent says he was called to a home on Aniana Cutoff Road early yesterday morning. That's close to where the road merges with Nixon Chapel, east of Albertville. Marshall County Sheriff Phil Sims says the shooting happened at around 1:30 a.m. The sheriff's office is working alongside Albertville police in this investigation. We're also working to find out more information about a stabbing in southwest Huntsville. This happened yesterday on Avalon Lakes Drive. Police say the situation started as a domestic disturbance and then escalated from there. The victim's injuries are non-life-threatening. So far, no arrests have been made. In just a few hours, opening statements will begin in the capital murder trial of Brian Martin. This comes nearly 5 years after he was arrested for the death of Sheffield Police Sergeant Nick Reisner.
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7: A good Monday morning. It's going to be a hot week. Welcome to September this week. It's going to start off with a heat wave and may not be done for at least 10, 14 days or so. But there are signs of a cool down coming. But it's about 2 weeks away. I will stress that. Heat index values around 105 later. I'm meteorologist Brad Travis, and that's your forecast.
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0: We're back here on the Yappy program. 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Glad you have joined the show today. Doing my part to make radio great again. And time for the third segment now of the Sunday News Shows Recap. Recapping those Sunday news talk shows, you don't have to worry about it. My public service to you, you're welcome. I want to play these cuts from Tom Homan, who is Trump's border czar. There have been a bunch of issues dealing with ICE again, even though ICE has gotten pretty good at deporting illegal immigrants. Numbers have gone up. That's a good thing. Crime has gone down. It's a good thing. Fentanyl deaths have gone down, probably related, I have to say. Go ahead and play a Tom Homan cut one for me.
1: Thank you so much for being here this morning, sir. I want to start with the case of Milo Yiannopoulos. There is a lot we don't know here. What kind of visa was he under, and did he apply to extend that visa?
2: Look, it's my understanding, looking at the Department of Homeland Security press release, that he overstayed his visa. I believe it was a visitor visa, but I'm not sure. But he overstayed the visa. He was ordered to appear in immigration court. He didn't show up. The judge ordered him deported. So once ICE gets an order of deportation from a federal judge, their job is to execute that order, and that's what they did. He had his due process, order removed by a federal judge, and ICE removed him. It's that simple.
0: So he's talking about Milo Yiannopoulos, who is kind of a extreme right influencer. He's very white, I have to say. So there you go. All this talk about, oh, they only deport minorities. Hispanics or whatever, it's not true. Going to play cut two of Tom Homan.
1: Homeland Security said he was arrested Thursday. We understand he was deported the next day. That seems like a pretty quick turnaround. Was he given preferential treatment to leave instead of remaining in an ICE detention facility longer?
2: No, we've been working steadily the last few months on getting people out quicker. That way, save the taxpayers money in detention space. The quicker once a judge orders them out, rather than being in detention, waiting for travel documents and flight arrangements, ICE, along with the CBP and the Department of Homeland Security, is working really good on the efficiencies of the removal process. Get them out quick, open those beds up for more detainees to be held.
1: So that's standard now, or that's the goal?
2: We track the average length of stay, and we want to get the average length of stay in detention down. We want to execute those orders as soon as we can get them.
0: All right, there you go, which is all good. Most likely, he didn't really fight it, Milo. He was just like, deport me, and that's why it was faster, I'm guessing. Go ahead and play cut three of Tom Homan.
1: Let me turn to a New York Times story out this morning, an account of 10 deportees who said they experienced or witnessed abusive or violent treatment by ICE officers when some resisted deboarding a plane in Liberia, a country they had no ties to. They said they were, quote, forced onto the tarmac by ICE officers who yanked and twisted their handcuffs, pinned them to the ground, and pressed their knees directly onto their necks. Another said they treated us like we were wild animals, like beasts. Are you comfortable with this treatment?
2: No, I don't think that treatment occurred. You know, it'd be investigated, but we get allegations a lot. Every law enforcement agency in this country gets allegations of mistreatment. But look, we know that threats against ICE officers are up over 9,000%. Actual attacks are up 1,400%. So ICE officers are trying to protect themselves while enforcing the law. A lot of people just don't want to comply with law enforcement. They want to fight. So I don't know the specific instances, but if they file a complaint, it will be investigated by Internal Affairs.
0: All right, there you go. I think that's part of the problem. We don't treat ICE as law enforcement. So they try to fight back, and then they're going to act like law enforcement would act. That's how this works. All right, we'll be back in a moment on the Yappy program.
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0: Fox News, I'm Therese Crowley. President Trump tells Fox there will be retaliation. We're going to hit them hard. After Iran launched 8 missiles at U.S. troops in Jordan, when the U.S. struck Iran missile batteries preparing to launch new sea mines into the Strait of Hormuz. Flash flood in the Grand Canyon, 15 hikers missing, 1 dead, 62 rescued.
1: The Park Service deserves a lot of credit for seeing this develop and getting those hikers to higher ground about 20 minutes before the flash flood hit. Now, eyewitnesses say they heard what sounded like a locomotive. Then they saw a wall of water, mud, and rocks rushing down Bright Angel Creek, wiping out bridges, trailers, tents, and cabins at the Phantom Ranch campground.
0: Fox's William LaJeunesse. The Transportation Department shuts down 110 trucking schools for fraudulent driver training of thousands who can't speak English. 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
0: 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Like their Facebook page to see some of the latest stuff. And as you know, they can deliver to anywhere in the state of Alabama. Go today. When you do, let them know Yaffe was the one who sent you. All right, Walker, what's number five today?
4: Number five today, Ben & Jerry's has done a special giveaway for UK residents. And I wish that it was also here.
0: I know, you do these stories and then it's like, oh, but it's in the UK. It's like a big letdown. But go ahead.
4: They have created ice dreams, which are freezable pillowcases, so that as soon as you lay down, you have the cool side of the pillow.
0: Oh, I'm surprised that's not available already. You'd think somebody would have came up with that here somewhere.
4: Yeah, and I don't understand why it's only in the UK. Like, why can't we have that?
0: My guess is, if we don't now, we will in the future. But it does, I mean, you're right. I would like that too. I sleep pretty hot, so.
4: Me too. And the pillowcases come wrapped up small enough that they fit into a ice cream-like container.
0: Okay, of course.
4: So it's easy to put in your freezer.
0: Nice. Okay. Nice. So you put it in your freezer every day.
4: Yes.
0: And then it's cold. And Okay. What if you just put a regular pillowcase in there?
4: Well, would that help? I mean, you could try that. They're made out of 100% cotton. So
0: I guess it almost sounds like a gimmick. Like, it's just like, you know, you could do this with any pillowcase.
4: I guess.
0: I like that. All right, what's number four?
4: Number four today, AMC theaters are doing special Dolly Parton movie screenings through September 2nd.
0: It's really smart.
4: Yes. It'll be two matinee screenings a day of Steel Magnolias and The Best Little Blank House in Texas.
0: Yeah, I think you're allowed to say the word, but I like you made a kid safe.
4: Yes.
0: That's good. That's good. Yeah, this smart. I mean, the outpouring of love and support for her family and the legacy of Dolly Parton continues. So it's smart for AMC to say, hey, let's cash in on that a little bit. I like that.
4: Yeah.
0: I mean, it can help the movie theater industry, which actually they've been doing a lot better this year, from what I understand.
4: I did not know that, but I'm glad that they're doing better because that means people are going out.
0: Yeah, I mean, not every movie did as well as they wanted, but because of the Odyssey, the success there, even more success with Spider-Man, and you've had a couple of successful indie horror movies that have done better than expected, and plus Project Hail Mary was another success.
4: Oh, that was so
0: good. So it's my understanding that they've actually done a lot better this year. So, but stuff like this helps. I mean, just having more options, you have to do that.
4: Yeah, so, I agree. Cool. And it will be at a fan fave value pricing.
0: Okay, matinee is usually cheaper anyway.
4: Yeah.
0: So, all right, what's number three?
4: Number three today, Walmart has done something similar to a story we talked about earlier this year where the jerky brand Chomps made a rotisserie chicken container purse. And okay. Now Walmart is releasing their own limited edition rotisserie chicken-shaped purse for National Chicken Month.
0: You're going to go out and buy one? This is what the women want out there?
4: I rotisserie don't chicken have purses? Any desire.
0: What if it comes with the chicken? Will that help?
4: You know, sure, yeah.
0: You won't use it as a purse, but... I mean, yeah, what is it? Does it smell like rotisserie chicken? I mean, what is this?
4: It just has a print on it that looks like a package of rotisserie chicken.
0: This is very gimmicky. Maybe some people will like it. I don't know. I can't imagine. I'll get that for my wife for like an anniversary or something. Let's see how that goes.
4: Yeah, you can purchase it starting at 8 a.m. tomorrow through sparkshop.com, and if you want to go in person, though I'm definitely not sure this is worth the drive, at the Walmart Welcome Center in Bentonville, Arkansas.
0: Oh, you have to go all the way there? You can't just get it like a normal Walmart?
4: Apparently it's only online besides that. And
0: see,
4: it is,
0: if it was pumpkin spice latte shaped, then my wife would probably want it, but
4: it is $5.97 and is available in traditional and lemon pepper designs.
0: Oh, gosh. All right, sure. What's number two?
4: Number two today, Pabst Blue Ribbon has had 40,000 pounds of beer stolen.
0: Really?
4: Yes. Roughly $70,000 worth in a single morning.
0: How?
4: The first incident was reported on August 17th, where the first shipment was worth $45,000 in Tucson, Arizona, and was picked up for delivery at 10 a.m., but never arrived to its delivery destination. And then an hour later, police said that...
0: Are we in Prohibition? Or just steal the mob stealing this? What is happening? Sorry, go ahead.
4: An hour later, a company claiming to be a subcontractor used fraudulent paperwork to arrange a pickup of roughly $25,000 worth of PBR beer.
0: I feel like you could find this, though. There's got to be a way. It's a lot of beer. Like, where does it go?
4: Yeah, the interesting thing is that they're giving the people who stole it a time to return it.
0: Oh, that's interesting.
4: Yes.
0: No questions asked kind of thing? Like, just
4: yeah,
0: it?
4: It's... I have lost it, but it's something like 18 days and so many hours to return it. And there will be no questions asked.
0: Jeez. And you got to up their security.
4: And they haven't said what the reward is for finding the photo. I mean, finding the truck.
0: You get like a case. That's,
4: and they were wondering if you get all the beer on the truck.
0: I doubt they're going to give you all the beer. Maybe they'll give you a couple of cases or something.
4: A funny thing is that Kit Kat has responded to this, saying that I know a thing or two about these kinds of things, since they had the 12 tons of Kit Kats stolen in March.
0: Jeez. It's the same person. It's the same group. They moved on from Kit Kats to beers. I don't know what's going to be next.
4: I guess so. And
0: burritos, probably.
4: Someone made a joke that it would have only been 20,000 pounds if it was Pabst Light.
0: That is a dad joke. Yes, if I've ever heard one. That is a dad joke. I like it, though. I like it. Good. All right, what's number one?
4: Number one, Callaway and Good Good Golf joined together to make an ad for their driver clubs. And they were... People responded negatively to the ad because in the ad, a woman goes to reach for the driver that's being advertised.
0: Okay.
4: And it belongs to a man in the group of golfers that are together. And he charges at her and pushes her down and says, "Don't touch my driver."
0: Oh, my gosh. I mean, and there's no one in the process that's like, maybe we just put a guy there and it's fine. Like, we have to make him charging it. Never mind. Go ahead.
4: Yeah. And now they have made posts apologizing for even approving this advertisement and are making $1 million donation to support organizations working to prevent violence against women.
0: Jeez. Oh my gosh. Well, I mean, the feminists maybe could be like, look, we want equal treatment. This is, you would think someone in the process would be like, would watch it before it's approved and say, that's probably not a good idea. At least make it another woman charging her or make the one being charged a man, you know?
4: Yeah.
0: And then it's fine. It's just one little change and that commercial's fine.
4: And a lot of people are saying that it's not even a good ad in general. And for people who saw this ad, say, in a sports bar with the TVs not having the volume on, that it looks even more aggressive.
0: Right? Yeah, they don't know what's happening.
4: Yeah.
0: You know, they just see, jeez, that's funny. Oh, okay. Well, that was number one, right?
4: Yes, it was.
0: I always lose count. I don't know why that is. Thanks, Walker. Appreciate it. We'll be back with the Yaffe Program Rewind here in just a moment. Stay with us.
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7: Good Monday morning. I'm Gina Benitez from the 48 Newsroom. Albertville police are investigating a shooting that left two people dead and a third in the hospital. Marshall County Coroner Cody Nugent says he was called to a home on Aniana Cutoff Road early yesterday morning. That's close to where the road merges with Nixon Chapel east of Albertville. Marshall County Sheriff Phil Sims says the shooting happened at around 1:30 a.m. The sheriff's office is working alongside Albertville police in this investigation. We're also working to find out more information about a stabbing in southwest Huntsville. This happened yesterday on Avalon Lakes Drive. Police say the situation started as a domestic disturbance and then escalated from there. The victim's injuries are non-life-threatening. So far, no arrests have been made. In just a few hours, opening statements will begin in the capital murder trial of Brian Martin. This comes nearly 5 years after he was arrested for the death of Sheffield Police Sergeant Nick Reisner.
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9: A good Monday morning. It's going to be a hot week. Welcome to September this week. It's going to start off with a heat wave and may not be done for at least 10, 14 days or so. But there are signs of a cool down coming. But it's about 2 weeks away. I will stress that. Heat index values around 105 later. I'm meteorologist Brad Travis, and that's your forecast.
4: It is 87 degrees at 10:52 a.m. here on WVNN.
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0: 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Somebody just sent me a video. 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Johnny just sent me a video explaining why pumpkin spice is important, but not to Southerners. So I guess I'll watch that. My wife will make me watch that. Why pumpkin spice is important. So there, by the way, someone responded to a post on X by Dale. Because Dale was asking, who is the last universally beloved figure in America? And someone said it was me, Yaffe. No one could be mad at Yaffe. I am the last, I am the final universally beloved figure in the country. Well, what can I say? It's a cross I bear, but I will take that. I'll take that on. All right, let's end the show like we usually do. We have the Yaffe program rewind. That time of the show where I remind you, if you missed any of it live, the podcast will be up on the website, WVNN.com, or Spotify, Apple Podcasts, anywhere you subscribe, anywhere you get your podcasts, or the WVNN app as well. I started the show today talking about the good and the bad, good news and bad news, I guess, from Trump's deal with Venezuela. He announced it over the weekend, talked about opening up 65 million barrels of oil, possibly in the future. That's the good news. The good news is we need it. It will probably help with oil prices. The bad news is the way we're doing it, having the Pentagon basically take a 20% stake in some private company in Venezuela, kind of reminds me of Trump having the U.S. government take a stake in Intel or something. I don't really like the government taking stakes in companies like this. It's not really the role of government. I worry about the precedent this sets for the future. I think there's a better way to do this. I'm glad we're going to get access to that oil. I'm just not a fan of this approach. But Trump looks at this like he looks at his business. And sometimes that's good for the government. Sometimes not so much, I would just say. So we talked about that at the beginning of the show. The podcast is up. We have the Alabama bullet points as well. The top stories from around the state. The conversation on data centers continues in the state. So we had some details on that in the bullet points. And with Todd Stacey, who is the host of Alabama Public Television's Capital Journal. He had talked about with Katie Britt on his show, kind of a middle ground when it comes to data centers. And of course they're right. You know, you can have data centers and just have it, you know, done responsibly. But the panic, the hysteria, the moral panic of what I've called it, I think is dangerous for the future of the country, the economy, national security, everything else. So we talked about that. We also had the Sunday news show's recap. So when I recap what happened on the Sunday news talk shows, I do it for you on Monday. So you don't have to worry about it on Sunday. It is my public service to you. It's a free service to you, by the way. We talked, played some cuts from Rahm Emanuel on Fox News Sunday, played some cuts of Ted Cruz on Meet the Press, played some cuts of Tom Homan on CNN State of the Union. So if you missed any of that, the podcast will be up on the website at WVNN.com. 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When you go, let them know Yaffe was the one who sent you. All right, the Vince Show is coming up next. Thanks to Walker for producing, and I'll be back tomorrow, same time. See you then.
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0: President Trump sends a message to Iran. I'm Lisa Brady, Fox News, calling Iran a failed nation. The president telling Fox will hit them very hard after Iran fired missiles at U.S. forces in Jordan overnight, which followed a U.S. attack on Iranian rocket launchers to prevent new sea mines in the Strait of Hormuz. President Trump also posting an AI-generated video about bombing Iran's Karg Island. Vice President J.D. Vance just telling reporters,
1: "We know that they continue to shoot at commercial shipping. We continue to have a lot of tools at our disposal to prevent them from doing so, or at least cut down on them from doing so." And that's what the president is saying is, look, you guys are shooting at commercial shipping. You guys are behaving like a terrorist country. You've got to stop or there are going to be some consequences.
0: This as Iran threatens more attacks. The United Arab Emirates says its Air Force intercepted an Iranian drone. More than 100 driving schools are being shut down in what Transportation Secretary Sean Duffy calls an emergency over violations of a longstanding rule requiring commercial truckers to speak English. Duffy says there have been tens of thousands of illegal licenses issued, in some cases with deadly consequences.
2: A number of American families whose lives have been ruined. They've lost a loved one, or a loved one has been injured by a commercial driver who should have never had a commercial driver's license.
0: The emergency shutdowns announced in Detroit, part of an ongoing federal crackdown. Day three of deliberations in Massachusetts, where a jury is weighing the murder case against Lindsay Clancy, who's used an insanity defense in the killing of her three young children.
3: They have a lot of work to do and a lot to consider because they heard from 85 different witnesses over the course of this month-long trial, and they saw a lot of physical evidence, and they have some questions. We saw that on Friday, asking the judge to review two bags of pill bottles and a bloody knife allegedly used in Lindsay Clancy's suicide attempt.
0: Fox's Nate Foy at the courthouse in Plymouth. 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
0: As the U.S. and Iran trade more threats, the U.S. Treasury Secretary and Fed Chair are in North Carolina for a meeting of G20 finance ministers.
8: In his introductory remarks, Treasury Secretary Scott Bessent told those gathered at a hotel in Asheville that the goal is economic growth, which he called their North Star.
9: Which rests upon the abundance of our resources, the clarity of our rules, and the strength of our markets. When these conditions are in place, enterprise can do what government cannot.
8: Federal Reserve Chair Kevin Warsh said he looked forward to learning from other leaders what growth looks like in their countries.
10: If I were to try to characterize this moment, it would be one of a global investment surge.
8: Treasury Secretary Bessent also thanked the EU and European Central Bank for their statement of support regarding U.S. economic operations against Iran. Jessica Rosenthal, Fox News.
0: The online prediction market platform Kalshi just announcing a permanent ban on former New York Congressman George Santos. This after concluding he likely engaged in insider trading when he bet against his own attendance at a State of the Union address. A tropical storm may be emerging right off the coast of both Louisiana and Texas.
11: A quickly developing system is now classified as a potential tropical cyclone. It is currently centered a little more than 100 miles south of the coast and has prompted a tropical storm warning from Port Bolivar in Texas to the Vermilion Cameron Parish line in Louisiana. This rapidly developing system could bring a few feet of storm surge, gale force winds, and 6 inches of rain, if not more. Hurricane season in the Atlantic continues through November 30th. In Miami, Eben Brown, Fox News.
0: One of soccer's all-time greats, Lionel Messi, just announcing he's retiring from playing on Argentina's national team. Posting it hurts deeply, but he understands the time has come. Messi's 39 and still plays for Inter Miami. I'm Lisa Brady. This is Fox News.
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13: All right, 844-484-3872, 844-4-THE-USA. That is the way to join us today. From coast to coast, from sea to shining sea. It's so good to be back with you, as always, America. We've got an amazing series of stories, lots of great developments, actually. Over the course of the last week. Remember, as we were ending the week, we found out that the president had opened up the floodgates for America's farmers and ranchers to begin processing and selling their own meat, finally, to try and break the food processing cartel for companies, quite a bit of it controlled by China. The president saying, no more of that. We're going to get rid of all that regulatory burden, as we get some announcements today from Brooke Rollins on that, the agriculture secretary. And then, of course, an historic announcement going into the evening this on Friday, going into the weekend, that the president has scored a massive, massive deal with Venezuela, truly the biggest oil deal ever, with Venezuela securing 65 billion barrels of oil for the United States of America. This is not a small thing. It's not a small thing. And I, you know, and I've been thinking about this. And I was just telling this to producer Jim. You know who's going to benefit from this? Certainly the United States broadly, but specifically the Gulf states. That would be the Gulf of America. The states that have all of these refineries that are in the business of refining this heavy, sour crude oil that comes from Venezuela. They have this unique technology to handle all of that right there on the Gulf Coast. And I just checked the Texas newspapers. Jim, I'm a little disappointed. I don't see the word Venezuela anywhere on the front page of the Dallas Morning News or the Texas Tribune. You would think this would be the big, maybe I missed the weekend coverage of it or something, but you would think this would be the biggest story ever, given that it would redound to the benefit of Texas citizens, people who live in the fine state of Texas. They're going to benefit from this, and I'm just not seeing much by way of coverage right now on that subject. It's almost as if the media is completely disinterested in the biggest, most impressive America-loving stories imaginable. And maybe that's the explanation here. Because this is huge. This is a huge story. Let me just walk you through some of the basics here, because we got a big announcement from the president over the weekend on Truth Social, the following. He says, quote, breaking news. There you go. He even alerted the news media, it's breaking. The United States of America has just entered into an agreement with the country of Venezuela on the biggest oil deal in world history. At my direction, the Secretary of State, Marco Rubio, the Secretary of War, Pete Hegseth, working closely with highly respected interim president of Venezuela, Delcy Rodriguez. Remember, this is the woman who we put in charge of the country for now. We're using her as a vehicle towards a greater future for U.S.-Venezuelan relations, a greater future for the Venezuelan people, you know, so they don't have to eat zoo animals just to get by under communist control, a greater future for the hemisphere, less control by China, less oil flowing from Venezuela to China, and more American enrichment. It's all built into this. All built into this. Delcy Rodriguez there, and through a partnership with private business, have secured majority U.S. control of more than 65 billion barrels of proven oil reserves in Venezuela at no cost to the American taxpayer. This historic transaction more than doubles American oil reserves. It sure does. You know, our proven oil reserves in the United States, somewhere in the 40s, 40 billion or so proven oil reserves. We just secured more than 65 billion barrels.

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1: 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So it does cause a mess.
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2: Well, did it work out well for Venezuela? No. It just was chaos throughout. In fact, it left Venezuela's oil industry in such disrepair that there's a lot of work to be done, though, to get it up and running. And to create some level of comfort for the American energy titans who would love to be there on a steady basis, they need assurances that this is not going to happen again, that the commies are not going to steal all of their technology. So what the president is building is hopefully a very long-lasting and successful relationship, energy relationship with Venezuela, creating an environment where these American energy companies can get assurances, where private investment can go in, where we can get this drilling and infrastructure up and running, and where we can be pulling all of this oil out for the benefit of both the Venezuelan and the American people. That's the game plan. That's the game plan. It's huge. And as that oil flows out, to what destinations does it go? Texas, Louisiana, the Gulf states, where you have the oil refining capability to handle this Venezuelan heavy, sour crude. Now, China, to be clear, China is in an arms race with us on refineries as well. So in addition to taking all that Venezuelan oil, they've also been upping their refining race with the United States. We have to defeat them, you understand. We have to defeat them in this race and a couple of others, to include AI and tech. But we have to defeat them here. We can't let them take control of the planet's energy. And the president has been steadily kicking out China's power cords, lost in all of the debates this weekend and all of the news coverage to the extent there was any. Not many people mentioning China. Did you notice? Not really coming up in this. But China was the primary importer of all of that Venezuelan oil prior to the president intervening. China was also the primary importer of all of that Iranian oil prior to the president intervening. China's watching its discount black market oil supply dwindle because of President Trump. China's being forced to have to enter into the legitimate market in order to purchase this energy. There's a lot of pieces on this chessboard, aren't there, that the president is moving around. And he's also refilling the strategic petroleum reserve, he says. He said this weekend that, that because of this deal, this will make it easier to refill the SPR, the strategic petroleum reserve. Now, you should know that the levels inside of our strategic petroleum reserve are the lowest they have been in 40 years. Right now, they're the lowest they have been in 40 years. That is not a good thing. That's a worrisome thing to have energy reserves that are that low in the strategic petroleum reserve. How did that happen? What happened two ways. One, Joe Biden emptied it out. That's the big one. Joe Biden emptied it out with no plan to fill it back up. That was Biden's doing, or whoever was operating the Biden operation, because clearly it wasn't Joe Biden himself. Two, President Trump has been, and this is a difference than from Joe Biden, has been lending the oil out to the big energy companies in order to keep oil prices, gas prices, fuel prices down in the midst of this war with Iran and the impact that it's had on the Strait of Hormuz. That has been happening, yes. But it's been on a loan basis. The way that the president structured this thing is that the energy companies will refill the Strategic Petroleum Reserve, not at the same rate that they borrowed it, but instead with interest rates in the 20s to 22% on top of what they borrowed. And it's going to be paid back in oil, not dollars, oil. That's how the president structured this thing. That's how his administration structured this thing. In fact, there was coverage on this in March of this year. So it's all very fascinating, kind of how all of this is playing out. But this is, again, this is an historic deal. Massive, massive deal. And we're talking a lot of oil. It's so much oil, actually, that I think it's hard to get your arms around. 65 billion barrels of proven oil reserves? It's a huge deal. And, of course, Venezuela's leadership confirming all of this and celebrating it, too, over the weekend. Big news going into the midterms. Yet another big Trump success.

0: And, you know, I reached out, Jim, to my friend Daniel Turner. He's the head of Power of the Future. He's so good, such a talented communicator on this subject. And I said, I asked him what he thought of it. And, of course, he was elated by it. He thought it was great. But he reminded me of something. He said, you know, I'm constantly reminded, and he's like, it's like nobody ever talks about it, but I'm constantly reminded of Doug Burgum's confirmation hearing back in 2025. He said something about America's national debt and what our energy reserves can actually do to resolve it, and almost nobody ever mentions it. And then I saw the clip, and I thought, oh, yes, we should mention it. More ahead on The Vince Show.
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7: 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Reuters Institute says we're now one of the top news brands in the nation. 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So much winning all day long. The Bongino Report PM.
0: All right, we've got lots of information here about the Venezuelan deal. Here's something I want to share with you, though, is Doug Burgum, during his confirmation hearing to become the Interior Secretary of the United States, he was asked about all of this energy that is underground, that the federal government controls the lands and access to. And he said, you know, there's a lot of debt in the United States. At the time, it's so quaint, he said $36 trillion. We're now over $40 trillion. $40 trillion in debt in the United States. What can be done about this? Well, one thing that would be helpful to do is to acknowledge that the United States does have assets on its balance sheet. So it's not just debt, right? In your house, you assess how much debt do I have? What are my assets worth? You figure out to what extent are you in the black or in the red, right? These are the calculations you have to do in a household budget. What about for the country? What does our balance sheet look like? Listen to Doug Burgum explain that many, many trillions of dollars of energy are at our fingertips if we only get the government out of the way.
8: Do you support multiple use on federal lands? And I think you, I know you do, but I want you to express it for the record. And then I want you to tell us why it's so important that we have multiple use on public lands, not just in our state, but across this country.
9: Well, thank you, Senator Hoeven. The answer is obviously yes, but this is the public lands, and particularly when we talk about aspects of BLM, local economies, and whether that's grazing rights that were part of this, whether it's recreation opportunities and access, whether it's timber, or whether it's oil and gas and mineral production that supports local economies and supports our country. This is what this land was put away for the benefit, the use, and the enjoyment of the American people. Not every acre of federal land is a national park or a wilderness area. Some of those areas we have to absolutely protect for their precious stuff, but the rest of it, this is America's balance sheet. And I think every American during a presidential campaign finds out and gets pounded into their head that we've got $36 trillion in debt. We got all this debt. We all this debt. Oh, Americans, you owe part of this national debt, $36 trillion. This is on you. We never talk about the assets, and the assets are the land and minerals. This agency in Interior, the Department of Interior, has got close to 500 million acres of surface, 700 million acres of subsurface, and over 2 billion acres of offshore. 2 billion. That's the balance sheet of America. And if we were a company, they would look at us and say, wow, you are really restricting your balance sheet. And do you know what those assets are worth? We don't. I believe we ought to have a deep inventory of all the assets in America. We ought to understand what are our assets, $100 trillion, $200 trillion? We could be in great shape as a country, But then if you said, wow, if we have $200 trillion in assets just sitting there, but we restrict access, we don't cut a tree, we don't use them for recreation, and then we don't develop the minerals sustainably and smart in a smart way, then we're getting super low return for the American people. It's our responsibility to get a return for the American people when we do that. When we did that in North Dakota, you started it as governor. You know, on the land board, we've got in our little state, we got a $12 billion endowment for K-12 for about 125,000 kids. I mean, we got an endowment bigger than most universities in the country for our K-12 system because we learned how to utilize this stuff. And guess what? We still have among the cleanest air, cleanest water, greatest recreation in the nation. This is the time of abundance. We can do all of it.
0: How clever and true. That's what makes it great. It's both clever and true. From Doug Burgum. That was his confirmation hearing early 2025. Of course, the debt has grown by another $4 trillion or so since then. Crazy. Crazy. But it doesn't mean we're done for. He's offering us a road out. It's in a lot of this has to do with getting the government out of the way. It sure does. Reminds me of President Trump's victories this past week when it came to meat processing, saying, wait a second, let's get the government regulation out of the way. Let's let America's farmers and ranchers process their own food and then sell it instead of having just four companies be the bottleneck for the entire industry, this cartel controlling all of the food processing. With these claims that, oh, it's for people's safety. It's for to make the food safe. No, it's not. No, it's these farmers and ranchers know how to process this food. Get the government out of the way. Stop injecting the government into it as some sort of racket to protect crony interests. That's the lesson here. And Doug Burgum, with a great reminder, Daniel Turner sent me that this weekend, though. He was watching this Venezuela stuff. He goes, Vince, it's just crazy. We have such potential. We have such epic potential for awesome, awesome wealth and prosperity in this country. And it is at our fingertips. Doug Burgum knows it. That's on our balance sheet. And he's right about that. Hey, coming up, another big announcement from the Trump administration today. These illegal alien truck drivers who have been in the United States killing American citizens, it's a crisis. The Trump administration is tackling it, and we'll get into the latest on that. A big announcement today going after all these fraudsters who have allowed this to happen, and how Pete Buttigieg bears so much of the responsibility. It's awful. More ahead on The Vince Show.
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0: News. I'm Gianna Gelosi. It is day three of jury deliberations in the Lindsey Clancy murder trial.
1: To this point, the only question they've had is a request to review physical evidence in the form of prescription pills belonging to Lindsey Clancy and the bloody knife used in her suicide attempt. The jury is trying to determine if she had control of her actions when she strangled and killed her three young children. The jury consists of nine women and three men with six alternates, and the judge did not sequester them over the weekend.
0: Fox's Nate Foy. U.S. users of Google Maps going to notice a different name for Lake Ontario following an order by President Trump.
2: The order changing Lake Ontario to Lake America followed an escalating trade war with Canada. Google says people using maps in the U.S. will see Lake America, while those in Canada will continue to see Lake Ontario, and those outside the U.S. and Canada will see both names.
0: Fox's Tanya J. Powers. 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
4: It was fun. My daughter is back at school now, Jim. She's in seventh grade, which I cannot believe. I don't know how the time moves so quick. And it moves quicker with every passing year. It's true for all of us as we get older. Seventh grade now. And she's a smart kid. And her class has this typing thing where the teacher assigned them for the rest of the school year, that they have to do up to 1,100 typing tests on this computer program that they have access to. And you go in, and they're relatively quick lessons. I think it would take a normal person, maybe it would take me like a minute and a half to do each lesson or something. My daughter's much faster than I am. She's a much better typer than I am. And so it's 1,100 of these. And the way it works is if any student in the entire seventh grade completes all 1,100 of them, after that, all of the kids get their backspace privileges returned. So right now, they don't have backspace privileges. You following? They can't use their backspace. So they, as they're typing in this thing, they can't use backspace in order to fix their mistakes. But if a child finishes all 1,100, every other kid gets access to backspace. Guess what my daughter was doing all weekend long?
5: doing all the stuff.
4: Dude, I woke up this morning, and I usually, I'm up around 6 o'clock. No, I was up at 5:30 this morning. I was up at 5:30 this morning. I walked down into the kitchen to get my a big cup of water and a big cup of blackout. That's how I start my day every day. And I'm 5:30 in the morning. I walk in, and there's my kid at the kitchen table. I was like, how long have you been up? She's like, I've been about half an hour now. She's finishing. She had a couple hundred lessons left to do. She was banging them out this morning. So before she left for school, guess what? She finished all of them. So now I have to find out when she gets home from school today. I got to find out what was the round of applause like. And I don't think her teacher did not anticipate that backspace privileges would be returning this quickly at the very beginning of the school year. So an epic achievement in the Colonnais household this week.
5: So is she doing it on a computer keyboard, or yeah, do you have like an actual typewriter?
4: No, it's a computer. No, that would be fun. It was a typewriter. No, it's a laptop keyboard. But she did it. I'm proud of her. She did it. She set her mind to it. I just wish she would set her mind to everything like that. To always be that locked in. But it was inspirational. She crushed it. And it's going to be, I, that's the kind of thing, like, if I was a kid that age, I'd be like, man, you go in, it's probably not going to be like this, but like music playing, like everyone standing ovation, the whole, you did it. They carry her off into the sunset. You did it. You got our backspace privileges back. It's probably not going to be that, but it's awesome either way. Anyway. Let's talk about something else that's awesome. The Trump administration is cracking down on illegal alien truck drivers, you know, because they keep killing American citizens. This is a story that just should have never happened. It should have never happened. And yet here we are. So today, last night, actually, we got an announcement from Sean Duffy. He posted a little bit of a tease on the Internet. And he said that there's going to be a big announcement Monday, an, quote, unprecedented fraud crackdown. And he tagged a number of other agencies in addition to his own, the Transportation Department, DHS, ICE, the Justice Department, and J.D. Vance's fraud force, the White House task force dedicated to taking down fraud across the country, all tagged. And it led me to speculate this morning, Jim, on the podcast. I said, this feels like one of two things. Either it's commercial truck driving and fraud in commercial truck driving, especially illegal aliens, or it could also be, and then I started speculating wildly. You know, Jim, does this exist in your area? Do people stick student driver bumper stickers all over their vehicles?
5: Oh, my God, yes.
4: All over the place. And then you're like, are there really that many student drivers all out at the same time? I don't think there are. Kind of feels like some form of tax fraud. I saw some speculation online this weekend that this is tax fraud, that people are claiming their miles as if they're a business expense when all they're doing is just driving their car around with a bumper sticker that says student driver. I don't know. Anyway, it wasn't that. It was the first one. It was commercial driver's licenses, illegal aliens, and the killing of American citizens. And Sean Duffy came out today and said this is being brought to an end. And one of the reasons this is happening, Jim, is that apparently under the Biden administration, they changed the rules for how CDL schools are set up. That if you're going to give away CDL certification, you're going to give CDL licensing out, the schools themselves apparently we're allowed to self-certify beginning in 2022. Pete Buttigieg, under the Biden administration, made it so that the CDL schools could self-certify. Scouts honor, we're doing a great job teaching people how to drive trucks. And what ensued was a massive number of illegal aliens who were just getting driver's licenses without actually knowing how to drive the trucks, without knowing how to speak English at all, no bother whatsoever to demand English proficiency, which is a rule, by the way, in order to get a commercial driver's license in the United States, just skipping past all of that and then handing out driver's licenses like candy. And then we get this chaos on the roadways. It's insane. So we get a big announcement today that hundreds of these schools are now being shut down by the administration. Here is Sean Duffy with some important news to share.
6: What we are announcing is an emergency executive shutdown of 110 driving schools. So these are driving schools that account for 5,000 of the violations for English proficiency. What I mean by that is you have to speak English to operate a commercial motor vehicle. I didn't create that rule. President Trump didn't create that rule. That rule has been in place for decades. And we have schools that know the rule and still pass people through their school who can't speak the language. And so there's 110 of them through a data analysis that are the greatest offenders. As of today, those schools are shut down. We also have shut down 160 additional schools. These are schools that, in essence, certify that they are qualified to train truck drivers. However, they don't have adequate space to put a potential driver in a truck and have them go around the cones and do the turns, and they don't have space to even allow the truck driver to actually get behind the wheel and drive. They have unlicensed instructors. So you have instructors who aren't certified who are allegedly training the new truck drivers to operate on American roadways.
4: What? That's 270 schools they just shut down like that for either not demanding English proficiency, which is required in order to get a CDL on America's roadways, or for not even having the space or the certified trainers to prepare truck drivers to become truck drivers. This is all basic stuff. This is utterly common sense. And the Biden administration led an attack on it. They led an attack on common sense. And this is not the first time, to be clear, that these guys have shut down these schools. They've done a bunch of this, and it's received almost no fanfare from the media. Back in February of this year, more than 550 commercial driving schools were ordered to shut down by the Trump administration over safety failures, they announced again earlier this year. In December of last year, Sean Duffy announced the removal of nearly 3,000 commercial driver's license training providers from the Federal Motor Carrier Safety Administration's training provider registry. Another 4,500 training providers were all put on notice due to potential non-compliance. And at the time, Sean Duffy said, this administration's cracking down on every link in the illegal trucking chain. Under Biden and Buttigieg, bad actors were able to game the system and let unqualified drivers flood our roadways. Their negligence endangered every family on America's roadways, and it ends today, he said. So this is a part of a long-running effort here by Sean Duffy. I say long-running in the short time that he's been transportation secretary, cracking down on all of these illegals who are driving on America's roads. Now, there were other people at this this press conference. The head of the FTC, part of the task force to tackle fraud, Ferguson, he was up there as well. And he had this to say about these schools, quote-unquote schools, that are passing everybody through. Listen to Andrew Ferguson today on that subject.
7: Fraud is not about the numbers. Fraud hurts real people in physical ways, like Delilah Coleman. And we have lots of examples about how fraud does this. An example that we saw before is that doctors were performing skin graft operations on elderly Americans and hospices and nursing homes that didn't need it, because then they could get reimbursement to the tunes of hundreds of millions of dollars from HHS. We've ended that. But those were physically maiming real American citizens.
4: Crazy.
7: So that people could wait, make a quick buck.
4: Crazy.
7: And that's what's been going on here. These schools are passing off these CDLs to people who haven't earned them, putting 40-ton weapons into the hands of people who are illegal immigrants, who can't speak English, and then they hurt real Americans.
4: And by the way, they're also screwing over American truck drivers, too, who should probably be paid higher rates. But instead, they're being underbid by illegal alien truck drivers who can't even speak English, competing with them.
7: Real American citizens, the most vulnerable among us that the government is supposed to be protecting. That is why this fraud fight is important. It isn't about the money. Real Americans are hurt, physically hurt every day, because fraudsters are trying to make a quick buck. And that is why it is so important that the government under President Trump and the vice president are focused on stopping it. Now, we've heard a lot also today about how states are allowing these licenses to be distributed, and then they are inflicting these people on the rest of us, because you have the right to travel in this country, and a license that is given by one state doesn't stay in that one state, and they cause injuries and deaths across the rest of the country. This is a problem across the entire fraud war. States who distribute cash assistance without regard to any of the rules, billions of dollars every year. States who are handing out CDLs to people who haven't learned it or haven't earned it. President Trump is the first president to come in and say yes. In our federal system, the states have an important role to play. But if they're going to mess it up, we are not going to let them hurt the rest of us by not playing by the rules. And the federal government will step in and it will fix the problem.
4: You know, this was also a fraud in many ways perpetrated by the Biden administration because they were not a jobs administration. Remember that? They were totally destructive to the economy in so many ways, including driving up inflation rampantly. And then when jobs reports would come out, reports, I do air quotes around that, when jobs reports would come out and they would say, oh, look at the numbers, they're improving. And you actually got under the hood of some of those numbers. Just these are the official government numbers. When you got under the hood, you started to realize, well, wait a second, all of the job, quote, creation was going to foreigners and government, not to the private sector, not to American citizens, foreigners and the government. And so this was a part of a scheme by Boot Edge to juice the numbers, make it appear that jobs were increasing in the United States. And instead, they were handing out CDLs to illegal aliens who don't speak English and imperil American citizens like candy. That's what happened. That was a fraud perpetrated by the Biden administration. Commercial driving, typically the number one job in every state in our country, being given away to illegal aliens. Given away. Now, at this press conference, you also had Mark Wayne Mullen. I'm going to play some audio from him in just a moment. The DHS secretary is there, and he was talking about the value of a CDL. He was once a CDL holder, apparently, Mark Wayne Mullen was. And he was talking about how he obtained it when he was 21 years old and all of the training he had to go through to get it and how it's different now because Boot Edge was just handing it out. But he also is asked a question by a reporter who tries to fight with him and make it seem like, it's not a big deal. Illegal aliens don't kill as many people as American citizens do. So what are you worried about? What are you so upset about? Mark Wayne Mullen dunks this kid into the earth. Next on The Vince Show.
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0: Vince Colonnais.

0: Mark Wayne Mullen, the DHS secretary, today on getting a CDL in America.
1: Who in the Biden administration thought it was a great idea to put people on the streets that couldn't read our road signs, driving 80,000-pound rigs without even having to take an English test?
0: Pothole Pete.
1: Or a driving test is absurd. I received my CDL when I was 21 years old. I actually had to study for it. When I went to the DMV to take my license, I had to walk around the truck and explain the components of the truck and prove that I could even bleed the air brakes, where they were at. Then I got into the truck and had to drive on a long road test. I thought, how in the world can we allow people on these roads that haven't even taken the road test? My grandfather drove a truck when he came back from World War II. It's a proud industry with proud people that take a lot of pride in what they do.
0: Yeah, and it's being diminished. It has been diminished by the left and the likes of Pothole Pete Buttigieg. There was also a question. Some reporter decided to be like, well, there's not that many people being killed by illegal aliens. Mark Wayne Mullen had something to say about that.
1: John, let me talk about that 1%. Are you saying 1%'s okay? Because that 1% is what caused this right here. 1% is one too many. I said this in my remarks. Every single illegal that maims or kills an individual is 100% preventable.
0: That's right.
1: I'm trying to prevent every one of them. I don't care if it's a fraction of 1%. I'm coming after you. I'm removing you from the road because it should never take place. Every death at the hands of an illegal is one too many. So you make the percentage about 1%. Are you willing to take that 1% if it was your daughter?
0: Good question.
1: Then 1%'s plenty, John. 1% is plenty. A fraction of 1% is plenty. 0.1% of 1% is 0.1% too many. They should never be out there because the accident should never take place. I look at this as I'm trying to keep my six kids safe on the road when they're out there driving and my one grandchild while they're riding with their parents. It's all preventable and they shouldn't be on our roadway. Full stop.
0: You know, it's amazing. First of all, great answer from Mark Wayne Mullen. He's totally right about that. 100% preventable. An illegal alien who commits an additional crime in the United States of America that hurts an American citizen, we could have prevented that by securing our border. We could have prevented that by enforcing our laws. We could have prevented that by forbidding that person from ever getting in the first place. And when we fail to do that and Americans get hurt in the process, that puts blood on the hands of America's leaders who betrayed us and the rule of law. It's true. It should have never happened. But notice the spirit of a question like that. This is the left. And they're all over the media. You see it all the time. It's the same thing all the time. Oh, yeah? You're concerned about illegal aliens? They call them undocumented immigrants. You're concerned about undocumented immigrants? Americans suck, is the response. What? Americans suck, is the response from the left. They do it all the time. They say that you're awful, therefore you shouldn't be entitled to sovereignty. You going to take that crap? I'm not. Mark Wayne Mullen's not taking it. No. We're here to defend America. We're here to protect Americans. They're good people. And we deserve to have our borders and to keep foreign nationals out on our terms. A big announcement today from the Trump administration. Glad they're all over this. This is what I voted for. And I have so much more to share with you next on The Vince Show.
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0: crisis in focus on Lisa Brady, Fox News. The White House just confirming President Trump plans to meet tomorrow with refiners and distributors, discussing ways to expand the nation's refining capacity with the ultimate goal of lower gas prices for consumers. This after the president announced a deal with Venezuela to get billions of barrels of oil at cost. Vice President J.D. Vance telling reporters,
1: I think that we are going to see significant increase in production. The 65 billion barrel reserve is a big part of that. But I think it's a mistake to say when will we see increased production, because we're already seeing increased production already.
0: A White House spokeswoman says tomorrow's oil meeting will include the energy and interior secretaries. This as Democrats continue to raise affordability as a main issue ahead of the midterm elections. The president's urging communities to agree to new data centers.
2: The only reason communities should not want data centers, President Trump says, is if they want to end up being backwards and poor. The president is supporting building massive data hubs in the U.S. needed to power AI, but proposals to open up new centers has been controversial, dividing lawmakers within the Republican Party. Vice President J.D. Vance says data centers should not be controversial so long as they're supplying their own power.
1: If you build the data center, you should be putting power back into the grid, not taking it out.
2: President Trump says China could not be happier with the anti-data center movement.
0: Fox's Jared Halpern at the White House. The jury's still out at the murder trial of Lindsay Clancy, charged with killing her three young children in Massachusetts in 2023.
3: The jury is trying to determine if she had control of her actions when she strangled and killed her three young children. The jury consists of nine women and three men with six alternates, and the judge did not sequester them over the weekend.
0: Fox's Nate Foy at the courthouse in Plymouth, where it's day three of deliberations. 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
0: A federal crackdown on trucking fraud rolls on.
8: Transportation Secretary Sean Duffy, in cooperation with Homeland Security and the Department of Justice, announcing
9: an emergency executive shutdown of 110 driving schools.
8: Driving schools accused of giving out trucking licenses to people who don't speak English, with the closure of dozens of other schools that lack licensed instructors, all against long-standing federal rules that Duffy says has led to a deadly problem.
9: A number of American families whose lives have been ruined. They've lost a loved one.
8: That the trucking crackdown is not a conversation about illegal immigrants. It's about keeping American citizens on U.S. roadways safe. Jeff Manasso, Fox News.
0: More stormy weather possible at the Grand Canyon, where a flash flood left at least two people dead, some 15 others missing over the weekend, also leading to emergency water restrictions after the only water pipeline for tourists and residents in the canyon was destroyed. Meantime, rescuers raced to free hundreds of workers believed to be trapped in tunnels at hydropower sites that were buried in mud by last week's catastrophic flooding on the Nepal-China border. That disaster now blamed for more than 900 deaths. More than 4,000 remain missing. It's the end of an era in the world of soccer.
10: The legendary Lionel Messi is retiring as a player for the Argentine national team. The 39-year-old Messi played in six World Cups, leading Argentina to victory in 2022 and back to the final this year before losing to Spain. Messi issuing a statement saying, quote, it was a decision that hurt and still hurts deeply, but I understand that the time has come, end quote. Messi currently plays for Inter Miami of the MLS. Frank Lanza, Fox News.
0: A sell-off on Wall Street as oil prices rise. Right now the Dow's down 355 points. I'm Lisa Brady. This is Fox News.
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13: All right, 844-484-3872, 844-4 the USA. That's the way to join us today. From coast to coast, from sea to shining sea, get in here on the program. We have breaking news this hour that a federal grand jury has issued a subpoena now to James Comey's longtime friend and advisor, a fellow called Daniel Richman. You'll remember Daniel Richman is the college professor, also an FBI employee at the same time. That was a detail that was hidden from the public for a long time. And he was receiving information from James Comey that he would hand to the media. He would turn around and hand it to the media. So an example of this is Comey writing down all of his conversations with the president, or what he alleged were his conversations with President Trump. Just private conversations. He would he claims that these were personal memos, so therefore he could keep them at his house, despite the fact that these were highly privileged conversations between a president of the United States and the director of the FBI. And then he gave these memos to Daniel Richman, who hands them off to the New York Times. Remember all of that? He asked, Trump asked for loyalty. Well, you can see why. Given your behavior, James. James Comey. So Daniel Richman has now been issued a subpoena by a federal grand jury. This indicates, Fox News reports this afternoon, that the Justice Department has launched a fresh investigation into the leak of classified information to the New York Times. The issue was also investigated under President Trump's first term, but was cut off when President Joe Biden entered office. The new investigation is in addition to the one centered on Comey's alleged threats against Trump. Richman, a law professor, former attorney for Comey, played a central role in the initial investigation into the leak in 2018. He also later filed a lawsuit arguing that prosecutors violated his Fourth Amendment rights by seizing material from his electronic devices during investigations in 2019 and 2020. A D.C. area judge ruled in his favor in that case in December of last year. Prosecutors had relied on the files to indict Comey on charges of making false statements and obstructing Congress in connection with his 2020 testimony on FBI officials anonymously giving information to news outlets. The indictment accused Richman, previously a special FBI employee, of communicating with reporters about investigations into 2016 presidential candidate Hillary Clinton in that year's election loss to President Trump. That's right. Daniel Richman, a professor at Columbia Law School, James Comey's friend, and the guy who handles all of his paperwork, his memos, his stolen information, and hands it off to the New York Times. And then, you know, James Comey can pretend like his hands are clean. I wasn't involved in that. He handed it off to Daniel Richman to do it. These guys are thick as thieves. And so are the investigations continuing? Yes. Are they well predicated? Absolutely. Is the left going to freak out about this? Unquestionably. Donald Trump's going after his political opponents. No, you got this backwards. Donald Trump's political opponents went after him. And now accountability is coming for his political opponents who violated the law. That's good news. That's good news. I wonder if we got the grand conspiracy case out of South Florida. I wonder if that case emerged before the midterms or after the midterms, which would have the better political impact. It would certainly bring me joy if it came immediately. If it came yesterday, it would bring me joy just to see justice prevailing. But I wonder about that. I'll table that for now. Perhaps we won't have to table it. Perhaps we'll find out very soon what impact it could have on the midterms. We'll keep our eyes on it. But the breaking news today, Daniel Richmond being subpoenaed by a grand jury for more information involving his behavior with James Comey.

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1: While grocery prices have increased a lot, wages have increased more in that same period of time. 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
2: The police, why would they want to do that? Because they're upset that ICE and Border Patrol aren't enforcing the nation's immigration laws. They hate that. We have to stop enforcing the law. Defund the police is the official position of the establishment Democrat Party. What about opening the borders? I mean, this one, it almost feels like I don't even have to walk you through the receipts on this. Opening the borders? The entire establishment Democrat Party did that for 4 years, and they welcomed in tens of millions of illegal aliens under the cover of darkness, brought across the border, falsified asylum claims, stay in the United States forever. Don't you dare get rid of them. There's a big thing this weekend, this very weekend. Jim, you saw this. They're saying we've got to keep Haitians in America whose so-called temporary protected status has run out. You got to keep them here. Why? Because their country sucks. Wait a second. Hold on. So the rationale for allowing any person to come into the United States is if their country sucks, they get to come here and stay here? Well, then how would we have a country exactly? Please explain this to me. They won't. They just accuse you of being a bigot for not opening your borders. So the Democrats, that's establishment Democrats, and they're establishment Democrat media figures telling you that we shouldn't have borders so long as the people who are coming into the country come from places that are crap, who have crap governments and failed states. They have to come here. And then, of course, under Biden, tens of millions came in from every country on planet Earth, not just countries that are connected by land to the continental United States. We have tens of thousands of Chinese nationals who poured across our southern border. The Biden administration enabled all of that. So we know exactly how they feel about borders. Not big on them. In fact, they think it's a betrayal that we have them. It's the reason why the left does things like land acknowledgments to tell you that your country sucks, that you live on stolen land, that it once belonged to someone else, and they are better than us. That's their whole thing. So, yeah, they're for open borders. I don't know what Rahm Emanuel is even talking about other than just lying to you through his teeth about the positions of establishment Democrats. What else? Emptying prisons? They want to defund the prisons, empty the prisons. Yeah, that's an establishment Democrat position, too. They're constantly going on and on about rehabilitation and how we shouldn't have prisons and the school-to-prison pipeline. You know about that? That's establishment Democrat claptrap. They're constantly telling you that people who commit crimes in our country should be free. George Soros is one of the single biggest donors to their party. His entire operation is dedicated to preventing bad guys from going to jail. You've got prosecutors who are putting these guys through a revolving door. They arrive after the cops arrest them, then they release them right out into the public again. The police are demoralized. They're not able to do their jobs with any credible authority because every time they take somebody into custody, they're just back out on the street the next night. And these cops are throwing their hands up going, what am I doing? I'm trying to bring the peace. And the bad guys keep getting released by the Soros attorneys. Places like Fairfax County, Virginia, or Philadelphia, Pennsylvania, where you have Soros-funded prosecutors not prosecuting actual bad guys. Oh, they'll go after Republicans in a heartbeat. They'll attack people for their politics if they're against Democrats. But if they're just, you know, your standard-issue Democrat criminal around the country, now back out into the public. So, again, you tell me how they're different other than the fact that establishment Democrats lie to you even more than the commies do. Even more. At least the socialists are flirting with telling you the truth. We're kind of for opening the prisons, opening the borders, defunding ICE. So are the establishment Democrats. Again, this thing, you realize what they're doing, of course. This is general election time. We're going into the midterms, and the voters hate the socialist messaging. They hate the communist stuff. They hate the open borders, defund the police garbage. They hate it. You have Democrats like Rahm Emanuel trying to tell you with a straight face right now, oh, there are actually normal Democrats out there. You should support them. They're great. Tell me about these normal Democrats. Because last time a so-called normal Democrat had power, his brain didn't function. The borders were wide open. The prisons were being emptied. Inflation was out of control.

0: And you were driving people, speaking of the military, they were driving members of the military, healthy members of the military, out of service who didn't want to take the government-mandated jab. Remember that? Who's against the military? Who's attacking military families? Who's checking their watch at a dignified transfer of remains? Was that the open socialists or was that the establishment Democrats? More ahead on The Vince Show.
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1: 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The Vince Show.
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1: Vince Colonnaise.

0: So look, it's the establishment Democrats who have been the agents of chaos, who have led to so much of the pandemonium that you and I are trying to fix right now. Isn't that amazing? It's just like they're a bunch of arsonists pretending like somehow they're the firefighters. Oh, we'll solve all of this. You created this, you dummies. It was the establishment Democrats who gave us Obamacare. The so-called Affordable Care Act was given to us by establishment Democrats. The Inflation Reduction Act was given to us by establishment Democrats. Neither of those pieces of legislation were in any way successful at what the title of the bill was. It was the opposite. Healthcare became more unaffordable because of Obamacare, because of the so-called Affordable Care Act. Inflation became way more out of control because of the so-called Inflation Reduction Act. That was establishment Democrats who did that. So this game that they're playing where they try and delineate themselves, we're not like the socialists. Yeah, you lie more. It's actually crazy to say that, but it's true. You just lie more. But they also, on occasion, do tell the truth about their sinister ambitions. James Clyburn is an example of that this weekend. Clyburn, who is about as establishment Democrat as it gets. Remember, he helped, alongside Obama, he helped force the whole 2020 field to drop to try and stop Bernie Sanders from capturing the nomination. They gave it to a man who can't even think, Joe Biden. Clyburn was responsible for that in South Carolina. And so he was on one of the Sunday shows this weekend saying it's time to pack the United States Supreme Court. Now, when he says this, he doesn't mean right now, not while Republicans control the House and the Senate and the presidency, but just after Democrats take control, pack the court so that we can get decisions that are dedicated to Democrat power.
1: Court, let's speak more broadly about it. Former Vice President Kamala Harris shares some of your criticisms clearly. She's called for expanding the Supreme Court from 9 justices to 13. Do you support adding 4 more seats to the Supreme Court, Congressman?
2: Yes, I do. I think that we are in a position now that calls for...
0: By the way, you know it's a scam. Let's do it now, then. You want to do it? Let's do it right now. Let's do it while Mike Johnson and John Thune and Donald Trump are all in charge of the respective bodies that can pass this legislation. Let's do it right now. Let's pack the United States Supreme Court. Democrats would be opposed to it. Oh, no, that's not what we meant. What did you mean? Oh, we meant we wanted Democrats to have power forever.
2: Some significant actions taken by the Congress, and we ought to expand. And 13 is a pretty good number. A baker's dozen will be a good number to have on the court. And I would hope we would get people on the court.
0: Yeah, when I talk to people, they always say 13 is my favorite number. It's a good luck number, isn't it?
2: Who will follow the constitutional underpinnings of this great nation of ours.
0: Oh, please.
2: The 13th, 14th, and 15th Amendments have been interpreted different ways over the years. And we had in the Warren Court an interpretation of those amendments that I thought would be set for the future of the country. We have now a Supreme Court that has decided to reverse course.
0: He's a bad person. James Clyburn's a bad person. The 13th, 14th, and 15th Amendments are being upheld by this court. You can thank people like Justice Clarence Thomas, who, by the way, Clyburn goes on to attack here because he's mad that Justice Thomas is a black man who doesn't support Democrat Party power with every decision that he comes to. He's mad that Clarence Thomas upholds the United States Constitution. He is mad that Clarence Thomas is honoring his oath of office. He's really upset that Clarence Thomas is standing up for the American people, the rule of law. He's super upset about this. So he goes on to attack Clarence Thomas here. But this idea, he goes after the 13th, 14th, and 15th Amendments, suggests that somehow people like Clarence Thomas they're turning them on their heads. No, they're not. Justice Thomas is upholding those great amendments. The end of slavery, equal protection under the law, the ability to cast ballots in America's elections, regardless of previous conditions of servitude, of slavery, all of that. It's the conservative constitutional following justices on the court that are upholding all of the virtues found within those amendments. It's the left that is trying to distort those amendments beyond recognition and use them to destroy your country. That's what James Clyburn's up to. I've got more ahead. We'll get to the attacks on Clarence Thomas. Those are heating up. They really hate Clarence Thomas. It's because he's great. More ahead.
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0: News. I'm Therese Crowley. Transportation Secretary Sean Duffy shuts down 110 trucking schools for fraudulent driver training and 5,000 violations.
1: A number of American families whose lives have been ruined. They've lost a loved one, or a loved one has been injured by a commercial driver who should have never had a commercial driver's license.
0: Duffy declares you have to speak English to operate a commercial motor vehicle. It's been on the books for decades. President Trump tells Fox, we're going to hit them hard. After Iran attacked U.S. troops in Jordan, 8 missiles mostly intercepted. The U.S. struck Iran missile batteries looking to launch more sea mines into the Strait of Hormuz. An helicopter crew scanning the Grand Canyon for hikers missing in monsoon flash floods that swept Bright Angel Canyon. Now 2 dead. Some 15 hikers missing, 62 rescued. 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
3: Towards us, a lot of interesting races going on across the country. Up in Michigan, that guy, Abdul Rahman Mohammed El Sayed, is running to become the next United States Senator from the state, Democrat. And he is very close to a fella called Hassan Piker. And the Democrats have been trying to get you to stop talking about Hassan Piker. They don't want you to think about this fella, this podcaster dude who says all sorts of vile things with each passing day and then is up there campaigning with Sayed, with El Sayed. They campaigned together. So it's not like just some random pull, like, oh, they met each other once or they took a photo together. No, El Sayed made him a part of the campaign. And who is this guy, this Hassan Piker? Well, I've got some of just a random supercut of some of the moments that he's had. This was put together by, there's a fellow called Dan the Zionist who was on X. He posted this. And I thought, man, that's a pretty insane clip job. You credit also to producer Jim for the censorship he had to do so that you could hear this. Listen.
4: This is so insane. America deserved 9/11, dude. F*** it. I'm saying it.
5: We're there to partner with them. We're not there doing our own thing. We're there partnering and training.
4: In a video
5: and
4: game.
5: Equipping and enhancing their capabilities. So that's part of what we're doing. And the other part is just knowledge. We want to know what's happening.
4: Like we totally brought it on ourselves. Dude. Remember 9/11. Shut up. Go back to Auschwitz. Remember 9/11. You know? I don't give a what black people care about. Oh, black people care about this. Black people care about that. Like, shut the up. That's not how politics works. Oh, well, Hassan, how dare you? Like it or not, black people care about this issue. It's like, it's such a stupid stance. Any other black folk want to engage in radical activist language in this chat? Suck. Yes, dude. It's because I'm racist. That's why. It's because I'm racist, dude. Go back to a better time when lynchings were happening.
6: This is what I like as a black man. Are you always doing too much with black people? Leave them alone. I want to go back to lynching. Like, I get it, but relax. Man, shut the up, okay? You got me, okay? You got me, because I'm a racist person.
3: So that guy's, like, the face of the entire Democrat Party right now. I don't know if you've noticed.
7: Can we point out that went on, like, even further than that?
3: Yeah, that was a minute. What was that, 10 minutes of audio or something? I just played a solid 60 for you. That was a tight 60. We had 10 minutes of that garbage, and it doesn't get better. It's all terrible. It's all terrible. It's just endless terribleness. And so Abdulrahman Muhammad El-Sayed was like, that's my guy. He's like dapping him up on the stage. There he is, fist bumps. Let's hang out together, taking pictures, videos. They had a grand old time campaigning together in Michigan. And then suddenly somebody watched the clips on the internet, and now he's trying to explain it all away. Well, this campaign isn't about one random podcaster in California. That's been the big talking point he's been using this past week. As even members of the media are beginning to ask about this. They see this video and they go, what the hell is that? And they'll begin asking. He's like, well, it's not about one random podcaster in California. Here's El-Sayed this weekend, captured in part by, I think, Fox News cameras. But a whole bunch of people in the press asking him about Hassan Piker, the guy he was very happily campaigning with.
8: I'm not interested in a conversation about a social media person in California. And for folks who want to make this race about a social media person in California, let's not forget what actually matters in our politics, what our politics really are about. I don't ever want my comments to hurt anybody's feelings. It's important to me that people understand that I take seriously the pain of all communities in this state. But I don't want to have a conversation about a Twitch streamer in California. This is not a serious conversation.
9: Why did you bring him to Michigan?
10: All right, we went to Fox News.
8: Who are you? Fox News. You can ask Jesse. You can ask Jesse about that.
9: I have a question about that too.
11: All right, you don't want to have that conversation, but there are Jewish voters who do want to have that conversation. And everyone I've talked to has been asking me to ask you.
3: So a guy goes, "Hey, look, you may not want to talk about this, but I have lots of Jewish Americans who come up to me. They say, hey, if you see this guy, ask him about it. What the hell's going on here? All this anti-Semitic garbage? What is this?"
11: Whether you condemn
8: Piker. I'm happy to have a conversation with my voters. But if they want to have a conversation with the press, I was here. We were having a conversation. I'm just telling you, this is not...
3: Here he said, I'm happy to have a conversation with my voters, but not through the press. Well, then why are you talking to the media at all? Isn't the point of interacting with the media to use it as a conduit to convey what kind of person you would be as a United States senator? I mean, the reason you engage in interviews and having a press availability or a gaggle like you're having right now, the whole point is so that you can communicate with the voters. So when a guy asks you outright, hey, what do you say to the voters who think this is crazy that you've associated yourself, campaigned with this whack job, this bigot, this dumpster fire of a person? People think it's a real problem. They think it reflects on you. He goes, I'm willing to talk to them, but not to you. What are you talking about? It's incoherent. This is him trying to just duck the obvious, which is that he's definitely not distancing himself for real from Hassan Piker, the whack job. He's making excuses for that relationship and for campaigning with him.
7: And you ever notice they always want to have a conversation, but then they never have the conversation?
3: No, there's no conversation. It's like, we should have a big conversation about this. It's a stall tactic. It's a way to filibuster the actual conversation. Let's not have that. Now, Debbie Dingell, goofball Debbie Dingell, the funniest name in Congress. Remember last week she was saying that we need to stop talking about Hassan Piker. She said, the media needs to stop asking me about it. Don't you dare ask me about Hassan Piker. This is just being used against Democrats. Well, yeah, rightfully so. Rightfully so, because he's disgusting and you're disgusting and you're all campaigning together. You're all disgusting and voters need to know about this. Here's Debbie Dingell this weekend asked on one of the left-wing networks. What was this? NBC? Or Ms. Now. It was on Ms. Now. And Debbie Dingell said that don't blame Abdulrahman Muhammad El-Sayed. Blame Hassan Piker for coming to Michigan. Now, what did he... Again, I just want you to remember, he didn't just arrive in Michigan. He went on the rally stage with El-Sayed, and they campaigned together arm in arm. It wasn't just Hassan Piker just randomly showed up. He didn't, you know, it wasn't gate crashing a campaign event. He was there as a distinguished visitor.
12: Why do you think El-Sayed has declined to disavow him? I've had very blunt conversations. Yeah. As you all know, I'm a blunt soul.
13: Yeah, correct.
12: And I don't understand Sunpiker. I'm going to be that honest with you.
14: Many people don't even know who he is.
12: Well, I didn't until he created this crisis when he came into Michigan months ago. And I stood between some of your colleagues at the back of the room.
3: He created the crisis. He came into Michigan. There it is. He crossed state lines, Jim. That was the sin. It was Hassan Piker's fault. It wasn't El Sayed's fault for featuring him as the main event at his campaign rally.
12: Oh, and I stood between some of your colleagues at the back of the room and said, I don't get it. Why does he have so many followers? I believe Israel's got a right to exist. I think that's put kerosene on the fire. And what he has said about women and rape is, okay, you know that's an issue that makes me go sky high.
3: He said he didn't care about the rapes on October 7th. It doesn't matter to him. He's like, who cares? That was Hassan Piker's position, publicly stated, on video. And Debbie Dingell says, that's a little much. He went a little too far there, Debbie Dingell is explaining on Ms. Now.
12: But Republicans are trying to use that, and I want to talk about health care.
3: Republicans are using it. What else should we use? What else? Tell us what we should talk about. What are your actual positions? You're campaigning with the guy who said October 7 rapes were fine. So what are we to infer from that? Oh, okay, Hassan Piker is also a dog torturer. In case you haven't developed a healthy dislike for this guy yet. He was once on camera. He had an e-collar, a shock collar on his dog. I apparently had jacked it up to 6,000 or something. The dog stood up in the middle of his show and he clicked the button on his desk. The dog yelps in pain live on the broadcast. And you can tell he knows he was caught too as he did this. He's like, she just always stands up. Mm-hmm. It's crazy to me. It's so crazy. But there you go. So Democrats have a Hassan Piker problem, and they don't know what to do about it. Debbie Dingell, now Debbie Dingell's blaming him. Or he just keeps showing up to all these Democrat things. It's crazy. He keeps getting into all these Democrat campaign events. He's showing up. He's standing on stage. He's campaigning with our people. It's his fault. How is it his fault? Which, pretty sure quite a few steps needed to play out before he could get up on a campaign stage and stand arm in arm with Abdul Rahman Muhammad El Sayed. You're not allowed to say his whole name, so I say it. Because it's verboten. I'm going to say it. He's campaigning here. And Mike Rogers should defeat him. Mike Rogers should defeat him in Michigan overwhelmingly. So that's one of those big Senate races. Another one of these is in Texas. Texas has the James Talafrico versus Ken Paxton race. That one should not be close. And if it were up to Jim and me, it would not be close at all. There's no chance it would be close. If it was up to the sincere, overwhelmingly Christian population of Texas, it would not be close at all. Talafrico should not be in this job. I just got one of my other producers from the podcast, Josh, sent me a video this morning, Jim. Have you seen this one? Of Talafrico standing in front of a cross draped in a pride flag?
7: I may have commented on that one.
3: Oh, did you comment on that?
7: I did.
3: So this is crazy. So Talafrico was standing. Let me pull this up because I know I have this one. I want to play this audio for you. I don't have to censor it. It's crazy on its own. Here it is. So Talafrico goes to this church, and in the background is a cross. You know, the symbol of God's sacrifice for humanity. And draped over the arms of the cross is one of these LGBTQIA+ pride flags, which is a way to say that God made mistakes. God made a bunch of people in the wrong body, that they were mistakes, and that only through handing off these humans to being tortured by the medical industry, can we find salvation? That's the position he's taking, clearly, as he stands in front of this cross that's been desecrated with this symbolism. And this is the sermon he gives, and he cites a fake mystic called Hafiz. Apparently, this is like an invented mystic. This is like some random American dude in 1999 just invented all of this fake Islamic poetry. And so here you have James Talafrico citing fake Islamic poetry, standing at a church pulpit in front of a cross that has been desecrated in the LGBTQIA plus flag. Listen.
13: In one of my favorite poems, the Islamic mystic Hafiz says that we are all invited to join that dance. He says, every child has known God, not the God of names, not the God of don'ts, but the God who only knows four words and keeps repeating them, saying, come dance with me.
3: What? God only knows four words, he said. Come dance with me. Just invented stuff, doing it like a pseudo-Islamic sermon from a Christian altar. I'm seeing behind him a Christian altar with the big cross and the pride stuff hanging all over it. That guy right now. Now, the claim in the polls in Texas is that he's up by 2%. That he's ahead of Ken Paxton by 2% right now. Do you believe that? I don't believe that. I think that's nonsense. I think that's utter nonsense. I mean, what kind of bubble exists in the state of Texas if that was real? A 2% advantage to that dude? But it is going to take money. I mean, the race definitely is going to take money. Every one of these races takes cash. And we got to keep, for real, for the benefit of the American people, the benefit of the people of Texas, we got to keep that guy away from the United States Senate. And one of our Republican senators was on television this weekend on Fox, John Kennedy, and he was asked about the money fight in Texas, because this is a big story. You know that Senate Republicans have spent nothing? Senate Republicans are not spending any money to help Ken Paxton. That President Trump is doing all the work right now. He's raised a ton of money. He's going to be spending money on Ken Paxton. Paxton's raising money for himself, of course. But Senate Republicans, establishment Republicans, are just keeping their powder dry, not helping Ken Paxton. Now, last I checked, they needed to grow their margins, right? Wasn't that the position of these Senate Republicans? We need to maintain control of power. At least that's what they say publicly. We need to grow our numbers. Why are they not spending money on Ken Paxton? What is that? What is that? Other than just like sour grapes over the fact that an establishment guy like John Cornyn just got fired by the people of Texas as President Trump endorsed Ken Paxton. What is that? If not just bitterness and a betrayal, candidly, a betrayal of the American people. Let Democrats take power? That's the game plan? I've got the details on this coming up. We got to talk about it more ahead on The Vince Show.
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2: 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There's a Craig Battery nearby when you need them. 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And when you do, tell them Dale Jackson sent you. Council.
15: Nobody will take you where Vince will take you. The Vince Show.
3: Yeah, I don't know if anybody else has noticed. I instantly smelled BS, though, when I heard that poem from Talifrico. I was like, there's something wacky. There's a lot of stuff that's wacky about it. But sure enough, I just found this. This is, talk about a deep pull. I found this in something called Islamic Horizons that was written in 2020, a magazine article about how all these quotes that are attributed to this poet Hafiz are almost all fake. Almost every single one of them. Apparently, he was a real dude from the 14th century. But this guy, there was a dude, an American guy by the name of Daniel Ladinsky in the late 1990s, who claims he had a dream and that Hafiz spoke to him in English and told him all of these poems. And then he just wrote down everything that he said that he was told through inspiration. And then and now people like Talifrico just mindlessly repeat it. And people are like, oh, that's Islamic wisdom. It was just all made up. Everything about it was made up. Isn't that crazy? And that guy, Daniel Ladinsky, can't even read or speak Persian. It's supposed to be from Iran. He knows nothing about it. So that's Talifrico, in case you were wondering. Just a quick little fact check on, is he telling me the truth about anything? No. The answer's no.
12: No.
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15: Vince Colonnaise.

0: Okay, so we got to get back to James Clyburn here in a moment, because I want to talk about these establishment Democrats and what they have in store for the Supreme Court. It really does matter who wins in these midterms. There's no question about it. We got to talk, because there's a couple things going on. One, you have Republicans who seem to be tapping out in Texas. So, we're not going to spend money there because we're mad at Trump and we're mad at Texas voters. What are you idiots doing? Are you really that much more comfortable in the minority? Is that where you want to be? Because you don't have to do anything for us. We should almost make them win just to punish them. I saw that's not my idea. I've seen other people express that. I love that concept. Have the Republicans win to punish them. Sure, whatever it takes. We just got to keep the Democrats out of power and give Trump some backup. But the other piece is, what do Democrats intend to do with their power should they get it? James Clyburn has a plan. Sheldon Whitehouse, excuse me, not White Club. I get that wrong all the time. He's a member of an all-white club in Rhode Island, so you can see why I would make that mental error. Sheldon Whitehouse has a plan. Jamie Raskin, Cosmo Kramer lookalike, he's got a plan. They've got big plans, and they don't involve improving your life at all. They don't involve making it so that your family can flourish in the good old United States of America, succeed at unseen levels, inherit a great country. No, it's about, how do we deprive you of liberty and empower Democrats? We've got more ahead on The Vince Show.
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0: Iranian leaders are in shock. I'm Lisa Brady, Fox News. That from the U.S. Treasury Secretary on the state of Iran's economy as he meets with G20 finance ministers in North Carolina, days after launching an effort to isolate Iran economically.
1: I want to thank the European Union for their very fulsome support for Operation Economic Outcast. They made it known today in the strongest terms that they support it.
0: Secretary Scott Bessent also says Iran's economy could collapse within weeks or months, but despite the economic pressure, more shots fired, ratcheting up tension in the region.
2: The United Arab Emirates says they shot down an Iranian drone flying over its territorial waters Monday. The incident followed exchanges of strikes between the U.S. and the Islamic Republic of Iran, the first of such hostilities in a month. The U.S. struck Larak Island in the Strait of Hormuz, saying Iran's paramilitary IRGC was preparing to use missiles to lay new undersea mines.
0: Fox's Evan Brown. Iran also firing at U.S. military sites in Jordan. President Trump says they'll be hit very hard in response. He's facing calls for lower gas prices ahead of the midterms and now plans to meet with oil sellers.
3: President Trump is meeting with oil refiners and distributors at the White House Tuesday to discuss ways to expand refining capacity. A White House official says the ultimate goal is lowering gasoline prices. The average price of a gallon has hovered around $4 since the U.S. launched war against Iran. President Trump has pushed oil companies to lower prices amid record-setting profits and suggested a Justice Department investigation into potential price gouging. Companies have denied keeping prices artificially high.
0: Fox's Jared Halpern. A long stretch of the Colorado River is closed to hikers and boaters as a search continues for some 15 people missing in the Grand Canyon after flash flooding killed at least two over the weekend. Search teams concerned about more storms today. 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
0: Jury deliberations continue at the murder trial of Massachusetts mom Lindsay Clancy, charged with killing her three young children in 2023.
8: Day three began with the judge ensuring that this jury had not seen, read, or heard anything about this high-profile trial. Remember, this jury is not sequestered, which means they went home for the weekend, and now they pick up where they left off. So far, there has been just one note submitted on Friday. They asked to see two bags of prescription pill bottles found at the home and the knife Lindsay Clancy used in her suicide attempt.
0: Fox's Brian Yenis at the courthouse in Plymouth. Both sides agree Clancy was suffering from mental illness, but disagree on whether she was able to control her actions. The jury can also consider lesser counts of second-degree murder and manslaughter. A tropical storm warning for the Gulf of Mexico coast near the Texas-Louisiana state line, as forecasters expect a potential tropical cyclone to strengthen into a named storm by tonight. A former New York lawmaker is banned from a prediction market platform.
9: Kelce says it will bar former Republican Congressman George Santos from using its platform for life, the first lifetime ban issued by the company. Kelce says its compliance department has also imposed a penalty of more than $71,000 on Santos, who was expelled from Congress in 2023. The ban comes after the Commodity Futures Trading Commission said that Santos made more than $17,000 by placing bets on his attendance at President Trump's State of the Union address. Following Santos's expulsion from Congress, he pleaded guilty in 2024 to federal charges of wire fraud and identity theft. He was sentenced to a little more than 7 years in prison, but that sentence was commuted last year by President Trump. In New York, Tanya J. Powers, Fox News.
0: Stocks remain lower with a sell-off for the Dow. It's down 309 points. The S&P and the NASDAQ also in the red. Oil prices over $85 a barrel. I'm Lisa Brady, Fox News.
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11: All right, 844-484-3872-844 for the USA. That's the way to join us today. From coast to coast, from sea to shining sea. Get in here on the old program. Appreciate you for joining us today, as always. We've got some interesting developments in Texas. Ken Paxton is running there, and he should be getting support from all of these Republicans in the United States Senate, especially the establishment Republicans who control the purse strings about how to distribute money in these races. And if the polling is to be believed, it's a tight one with Talafrico for some reason. You know what would help resolve that? Lots of advertising paid for by the Republican Party telling everybody in Texas why Ken Paxton would be so much better and why Talafrico is a total whack job. That would be great. Jim, I don't know how much television consumption you're doing these days in Texas. Do you see ads about Talafrico's insanities?
12: Yes. Well, not about his insanities. Unfortunately, we're not seeing that yet. No.
11: No. So you see ads that are pro Talafrico.
12: Yes.
11: They're like how wonderful he would be and
12: He and his paw on the front porch, talking about how Christian they are.
11: Oh, really? Does it come across as credible? Like he's a good old country boy?
12: No, okay. Not at all.
11: Okay, I was just curious. wasn't sure if they could dress that up and sell it. Okay, but what we need is more a trip through the Talafreak show. People should know all about this guy and what he would do if he were to get power in the state of Texas in the United States Senate. So. That brings us to this weekend. Senator John Kennedy was on Fox News Sunday and was asked by the host, Jackie Heinrich, hosting this weekend, about the money race. And John Kennedy said, look, I just got to be honest, the establishment Republicans, the NRSC, the Senate Leadership Fund, they're not spending any money on Paxton. Any money that's going to come in from the outside, President Trump's going to have to do it on his own. Listen to this.
13: It didn't sound from his answer that the president made any commitments, either himself or through his super PAC, to write checks for Paxton, at least right now. Does Senate Leadership Fund or NRSC have any plans for TV ads, to support him? Because he's down in spending there.
14: Well, I listened to your interview. It was very good, by the way, with the attorney general. Look, there's no sense bubble wrapping it. We've got a race in Texas. And the attorney general is going to have to do two things. He's going to have to point out the deficiencies of Mr. Talafrico. He really is a Lululemon, and he's a little bit of a weenie. But at the same time, Mr. Paxton is going to have to talk about what he's going to do, a positive platform for the United States Senate. You can't win an election by saying the other guy is worse than me.
11: But wait a second. Hold on a second. Jim, you just told me that message isn't even getting out there. So you can't just do this. Well, nobody's even doing that. There's some I saw either with the Lone Star Pack, Lone Star Liberty Pack. There's some advertising that's telling you how crazy Talafrico is. Not enough. Everybody in Texas should know that it is. You should hang your head in shame if you dare check the box next to James Talafrico. You should hang your head in utter shame. That's how good the advertising should be. And it is not at this moment.
14: Money is an issue. Mr. Talafrico has been raising bucket loads of money from California, Hollywood, all the beautiful people who partied with Harvey Weinstein. We in the Senate don't have the money budgeted for Texas.
11: Why?
14: We need help for the president, from the president. The president says he has $850 million in his campaign accounts. That's a lot of jack. I'm hoping that the president's going to spend $100 or $200 million in Texas, but he hasn't committed to it yet. But in the meantime,
11: I hope someone else.
14: We've got a race, and I'm not going to play act and say that we don't.
11: Okay, so look, John Kennedy, he may just be assessing the battlefield here. I don't know how involved John Kennedy is in distributing cash. But John Kennedy is relaying an unfortunate truth, which is that establishment Republicans don't think it's even worth spending money on Ken Paxton to win in Texas. Now, what is this? Is this exactly what it looks like? Which are sour grapes over the fact that John Cornyn just got the heave-ho from the voters in Texas? Is it just sour grapes of the fact that Donald Trump didn't want to play ball with John Thune's construction? Give me my establishment guy back. And Trump's like, hell no, I'm not doing that. We need somebody who's going to fight like hell for the Save America Act and not just lie to the American people about it. That's right, I said it. The Save America Act. We need somebody who's going to fight for it. Because that's kind of what it looks like, doesn't it? That you got basically established.

0: 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Try the greatest one. 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
1: 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It's not Imperial Japan. 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It's not China, Mao, or Xi. 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It was intended to bring it back to the table and get them to sign a deal.
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2: He isn't going to fundraise for Paxton because he hasn't made a compelling case to Lone Star State voters. What a jerk. You know, it's another way of Cornyn saying, but it doesn't really matter. I mean, I don't want Democrats to win, but it'd be fine if they do. The stakes aren't that high. It's not like they would grind the Trump agenda to a screeching halt. Of course they would. We have enough trouble with the Republicans in the Senate. Can you imagine Democrats controlling the whole show? Quote, Paxton's a poor campaigner, Cornyn told the Texas Trib. He's lazy and he doesn't raise money. And he basically is not offering a very compelling case for his election. He's making this harder than it needs to be. I'm sorry, what are you doing? What are you doing actively right now as you give quotes like, oh, Paxton sucks. He's making it hard. He's not going to win this race. I'm pretty sure you are trying to contribute to his decline, Cornyn. In fact, I think you're sticking a knife directly in his back because you're grumpy that he beat you. Stop being such a child.
3: To a left-wing rag, too.
2: So he's going to the media, runs to a lefty media outlet to whine about Ken Paxton, and we're not even past the freaking midterms. You're a child. You're a child. Go home. Goodbye. There's a reason you got fired. This is, you know, Thumbelina does the same thing in North Carolina. With every passing day, with every little wine session these guys do, they ratify the judgment of the voters to say it's time for you to go. And in Thumbelina's case, the difference is he read the writing on the wall before North Carolina voters had a chance to give him the heave-ho. He said, okay, I'm retiring, don't hurt me. But he spent every waking moment since then being a thorn in the side of President Trump, which, of course, is mind-boggling to voters because they're looking at this Republican voters going, dude, we have enough problem with Democrats. Now you're going to be a problem to us, too? Republicans? This is why I keep saying we need to send the president better backup. We need people who are strong America First patriots. We need to grow the numbers meaningfully. The president shouldn't have to be negotiating with Susan Collins about whether or not we get election integrity. We should have full-blown, full steam ahead, make America great again. And if it just takes the president doing it, he's capable. But why is it just the president? John Kennedy just went on national television. He's like, he shrugged his shoulders. He's like, you know, I just got to tell you the truth. Senate Republicans aren't going to help Ken Paxton. It's just going to have to be Trump. What? Do you realize how crazy that is? That's crazy. But if anybody can do it, Donald Trump can do it. The guy's very capable. They've got a massive war chest. And now we're barreling towards those midterms. I think President Trump's going to open it up big time. Get ready, Jim. I think the advertising's about to change in Texas. And it won't be thanks to John Thune or those establishment Republicans. More ahead on The Vince Show.
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0: Look, the good news, and there is good news, is President Trump is going to work his tail off these midterms. He's working. I mean, the fact that we're having an unprecedented Republican convention in Texas, well, that will redound to the benefit of Ken Paxton, no question. And the president is saying, indicating that he's going to be campaigning at presidential level over the next months going into these midterms. There's a constant reminder. I was reminded, somebody shared with us the other day, just a reminder of Rush's wisdom. Rush Limbaugh would always talk about that the campaign really begins in the minds of so many Americans after Labor Day, where lots of people, they, even as much as you might be checked into this, even as much as you may be very familiar with the nitty-gritty, the details of these campaigns, the polling numbers, the money that's being spent, who's up, who's down, what the messages are, Hassan Piker, his relationship with these Democrats, all of that. So many Americans, you know, not everyone is quite as checked in. But people lock in the closer the election gets. And after Labor Day, we're off to the races. What's the story we're going to tell? President Trump is going to fight very hard to tell the American story, to lay out what's on the line. And that's good news that President Trump is doing that. Very good news, because if anybody can succeed, it's him, and the people who keep putting him into office can help make that happen as well. Now, having said all that, Democrats, boy, they're salivating at the chance to get some power back. Salivating. Here's James Clyburn. I want to pick up where I left off with him. He was attacking Clarence Thomas for standing on the side of the Constitution. The Ms. Now reporter asked him this weekend, or Meet the Press, it was Meet the Press this time, asked him this weekend, do you regret ever supporting Clarence Thomas in the past? And James Clyburn says, yes, I do. I hate him now.
1: Do you stand by your decision to make the case for Clarence Thomas's confirmation?
2: Absolutely not. You know, I have made mistakes in my life, and that's one that I made, and I will own up to that mistake. The fact of the matter is, I had faith and confidence in the fact that his background and experiences would instruct him in his professionalism, especially sitting on the bench.
0: Now, don't miss what he's saying, his background. He's saying because he's a black man, he should be loyal to the Democrat Party. That's the position of the Democrats. This is one of the deep resentments they have towards Clarence Thomas. I thought your skin color would dictate your thoughts. And he laughs in their face with that great laugh of his.
2: We had worked together when he was chair of the Equal Opportunity Commission. And, of course, I was running the state agency here in South Carolina. We had differences over how that agency should run. But I also thought that he believed in precedence of the law. And I thought, sure, that he would be there upholding those precedents set down in 1954. In the Brown v. Board of Education decision,
0: The Brown versus Board of Education decision overturned horrific, bigoted prejudice by the United States Supreme Court. I thought he would stick with precedent. He sticks with the Constitution. That's the point. Of course, Clyburn only wants him to render rulings that give Clyburn's party power. Clarence Thomas doesn't do that. Justice Thomas is loyal to his oath in the Constitution.
2: That he would follow those court decisions that upheld the Voting Rights Act, the Civil Rights Act. I had no idea.
0: Yes, he is.
2: That Clarence Thomas would rebel the way he has against his own background and experiences.
0: This is James Clyburn upset that the court said you're not allowed to draw districts on the basis of racial prejudice anymore. That's what Democrats were doing. And he's upset that this poisonous tool is being taken away from him.
2: He was raised by his grandfather, and he has shown very little sensitivity to the environment his grandfather grew up down there in Pinpoint, Georgia.
0: This is
2: just south of where I now sit.
0: How low. What a low attack. Oh, you are. Am I hearing him correctly, Jim? He's saying that Clarence Thomas is betraying his own grandfather. That's how disgusting this is. He's out for blood. He's attacking his own blood. He's attacking Clarence Thomas's own blood.
2: And so, yes, that was a mistake on my part, and I own up to it.
0: That's so sick. That's like completely sick. Now, that's not the end of the attacks on the court this weekend. Sheldon White Club just revealed that he's been conspiring with Jamie Raskin to upend the entire United States Supreme Court. He was bragging about it this weekend on a microphone in front of a bunch of Democrats, saying that just you wait. When I get just a tiny little cup of power back, I'm going to use it to lock up the United States Supreme Court. We have to. We've got to lock up the judiciary. No more, you know, being loyal to the Constitution. No more following the rule of law. This is about Democrat power, baby. This is about Democrat power. And we're going to lock up an entire branch of government. A couple branches of government. That's the plan. Sheldon White Club. So much more to get to. Got a big battle ahead, ladies and gentlemen. The midterms are approaching. More ahead on the Vince Show.
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6: 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Reuters Institute says we're now one of the top news brands in the nation. 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
7: They've got lithium golf carts.

0: News. I'm John Saucier, hearing from Vice President J.D. Vance, who weighs in on the strength of the U.S. military today. This is the U.S. and Iran are training strikes for the first time in weeks.
1: I think that we're in a position, the United States, where as strong as we have ever been, we're only going to get stronger under the president's leadership. We certainly saw under the Biden administration that the military was underinvested in and under-resourced. We're fixing that every day.
0: The U.S. military reportedly going after our Iranian sites that were trying to lay mines in the Strait of Hormuz. With less than 2 months until the midterms, more progressive candidates continuing to call for Immigration and Customs Enforcement Agency to be abolished. Homeland Security Secretary Mark Wayne Mullen on Fox.
2: We make over 2,600 arrests a day on these illegals, and overwhelmingly, the majority of them, Brian, are criminals. They're thugs.
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6: On it.
7: All right. Well, you know, you've got Clyburn, of course, attacking Clarence Thomas. And then there's Sheldon Whitehouse, who is unfortunately a United States senator. He's a big dummy. But don't give him more power, because he is already promising to abuse it. Here he is this very weekend. Remember, this is, we call him Sheldon White Club because he's a member of an all-white club in Rhode Island. It's a source of great embarrassment to him if it's ever mentioned in public, but not so embarrassing that he leaves. He's perfectly happy being in a racially segregated club in Rhode Island. Here he is saying that he's been conspiring with Jamie Raskin to upend the United States Supreme Court.
8: If we succeed, is have me as the chairman of the Senate Judiciary and your next speaker, Jamie Raskin.
7: Wait, hold on. Whoa. Did I hear that correctly? Did he say speaker? I'm sorry, I missed that actually on first pass. Oh, he really wants to make the club all white. I didn't realize that that was the plan. Oh, he doesn't want Hakeem Jeffries to be the speaker. He wants Jamie Raskin to be the speaker. Oh, that's even more fun. Okay, all right, so here's the plan. They've been conspiring, and he's sharing with his fellow Democrats that he's going to be running this major committee, and then, of course, you'll have Jamie Raskin as Speaker. Take a listen.
8: If we succeed, is have me as the chairman of the Senate Judiciary and your next Speaker, Jamie Raskin, as the chairman of the House Judiciary Committee. He and I are already working together.
7: Oh, I see. Excuse me. Forgive me. It sounds like Raskin was at the event. The next speaker at this event will be Jamie Raskin. He'll be chairman of that House committee.
6: I heard it way too, though.
7: Got it. You heard it the way I heard on second blush or first?
6: On first blush.
7: Speaker of the House?
6: Speaker.
7: Yeah, I thought that's what he was saying. Yeah, listen.
8: We are already meeting monthly to plan. Republicans can block my subpoenas in the Senate with a filibuster. They cannot block a Jamie Raskin House subpoena. So if we're working together, we can do twice the work. And we're going to put a lot of attention right away into the Supreme Court. And I'll end with this. Three big things about the Supreme Court. One, we need to do a lot of investigating because not enough people know the story about how this court got captured by a bunch of creepy right-wing billionaires.
7: Oh, my God.
8: So
7: which billionaires were responsible for putting a woman on the court who can't tell the difference between men and women? Which one? Which billionaire did that? What a scam. So Sheldon Whiteclub's position is we got to lock up the United States Supreme Court. We got to stop them. And that's because they're rendering judgments. Not all of them. Not all the judgments from the court have been great, by the way. Like the birthright citizenship garbage. Remember, the left is celebrating that. They love that. This idea that illegal aliens can jump across our border, have an American citizen child right away. Anyway, that's Sheldon Whiteclub. Amazing. Okay, let's see here. We've got more from these idiots. We have more from them. Let's see. I'm trying to figure out what I wanted to take you to next. Did you see the Buc-ee's story, Jim? Have you been following the Buc-ee's thing? This is such a great story. It's ridiculous. Buc-ee's CEO has been telling people that he'd rather be in conservative states because they're good, and whereas left-wing states are, like, totally destructive for American business. Totally destructive. And so here is, we've actually got the audio of the guy. I didn't realize we had this. Take a listen. Here's the Buc-ee's CEO telling people recently that his company is going to spend all of its time in conservative states. Listen to this.
9: Opportunities, we're growing, we're building in a lot of places. But when you find a conservative, business-friendly state with a phenomenal workforce, it makes a difference. And I'm starting to realize life's too short to try to build in places that people don't appreciate what you're bringing versus a place like this where people do appreciate what you're building. So that leadership, that concept, that idea of conservative, business-friendly, family-oriented concept works so much better if it trickles down from the very leadership, from the very top at the governor's office, at the congressman, at the
7: property. Yeah. It's so much better to build in conservative states. People appreciate what you're bringing. You can actually build a business and succeed. You build in these lib states, they try and run you out. So he's just saying it out loud. Isn't that nice? What a nice message to, like, have somebody just be honest about this. Now, what's happened, what's ensued since he told that story, his name is Arch Applin III. He goes by Beaver. That's his nickname. What's ensued since then is that lefties are now saying that they're going to boycott Buc-ee's. Now, in case you needed another reason to go to Buc-ee's, here's one. Liberals are refusing to go, which is hilarious. How well did that work out with Chick-fil-A, by the way? They were like, well, I'm not going to Chick-fil-A anymore because they like Christians. They close on Sundays. Okay, what happened? Chick-fil-A is wildly successful. Maybe there's a corollary there. If liberals don't give you business, if they don't actually go to, well, I don't know if they're giving anything, but if they don't go there, maybe the place becomes even better. Here's Buc-ee's now not going to have libs showing up.
10: Okay, all my fellow Democrats, this is great news. There's actually a Republican-owned business that's letting you know he doesn't like us. He doesn't want our money, and he is going to prioritize opening more locations in red states. And that's Buc-ee's, the big travel centers. They're in red states, but they're in Colorado, Virginia, Arizona. They just opened a location in Wisconsin. And the owner, Arch Beaver Applin, we're going to call him Beaver throughout this. Beaver says that he loves the leadership of red states, that there's employees in blue states. Everything about red states is so much better for his business, which means he wants to totally depress the wages. He doesn't want to offer any kind of benefits. He wants to be in red states that are in the bottom 20 states for poverty levels and all kinds of stuff. And it's really good for businesses to operate in red states because they always put the business owners above the workers. And, you know, that's one thing to say.
7: By the way, this is like such nonsense. Have you ever seen the, have you been to a Buc-ee's before? I don't, this lady apparently hasn't. Have you seen the sign that lists all of the different wages you can make if you work there? You ever seen those? It's actually pretty amazing. Buc-ee's is not like shortchanging anybody. They're actually offering a pretty competitive wages and salaries depending on the gig that you get. And I don't know how, old these signs are. I'm looking at one right here. This is a Buc-ee's sign. It says if you want to work in the cashier, gift warehouse, maintenance, and grocery stocker, you can make $20 an hour, no experience necessary. 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I'm sorry. What? Are these people being hurt by Buc-ee's? They're being exploited? What's happening here?
11: No.
7: Some good money. 3 weeks paid time off. 401k, 100% match up to 6%. That's competitive. That's a lot of companies aren't even doing to 6%. They have health care, an extra $2 an hour for overnight work. I'm reading these numbers going, this is real money, baby. And this lady is crapping all over it. And so what is he doing? He's setting up these great paying, great successful businesses in conservative states because these blue states are ungrateful. They make it painful. They make it impossible to set up. And all we're trying to do is run a great American business. And this woman, I know this is a rando we're picking, but I'm telling you, this is the sentiment. This is the sentiment on the left. Their view is that red states are backwater, that they're poor people, they're stupid people. Listen just as how deeply patronizing all of this is from this overeducated snob.
10: Don't want to offer any kind of benefits. He wants to be in red states that are in the bottom 20 states for poverty levels and all kinds of stuff. And it's really good for businesses to operate in red states because they always put the business owners above the workers. And, you know, that's one thing to say you want to go to red states for that reason, but to turn around and insult all the blue states and the workers and their leadership, just remember, when you're traveling, drive right by Buc-ee's. Do not pull in to Buc-ee's. He doesn't want our liberal blue dollars, even though liberal blue states have a ton more money. You're going to get what you wish for, Beaver.
7: Yeah, why do you think the bathrooms are so clean? We don't have libs destroying them all the time. That's one reason why. Isn't that amazing? It's just typical stuff. And also, this is how you get the libs to expose themselves. You just tell the truth. Like, blue states kind of suck. And then they light their hair on fire. They scream at the sky. They go absolutely ballistic. Then they get all patronizing. They talk down to you. Fly over America, stupid people. We've got all the money. Uh-huh. all the money. And their plan is to steal every last dollar you have. Their plan is, give my party power, and then we're going to take whatever money you have left. You stupid poor people. That's Democrats for you. Not into Buc-ee's. This makes me even more into Buc-ee's. More ahead on The Vince Show.
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0: You know, when it comes to our borders, the left is kind of trying to get us to keep every third world country here in America as much as possible. This is true with Haiti. You know, remember a couple years back, it was a big scandal that President Trump said that Haiti wasn't a very nice country, and the left went ballistic. How dare you? And now when we try to send Haitians back to Haiti, which is their home, the position of the media is like, you can't do that. It's a crappy country. I'm sorry. Which one is it exactly? What's your position on Haiti? Whatever causes the most suffering in America, that's the position. The borders are. Tom Holman was on CNN this weekend with Dana Bash, and as he was chatting with her, she was confused by all of this. She was, or at least acting confused. She was like, "Why are you getting rid of them?" And he said, "It's temporary protected status. Their status is over, and the word is temporary."
1: Of Homeland Security, two deportation flights to Haiti over the past 2 weeks. Haiti is a country that a Trump administration official this week said is in a dire state, saying that for months, terrorist gangs have murdered civilians, terrorized communities, burned homes, and destroyed families. Why is the Trump administration knowingly sending Haitians, including many who've lived in the U.S. legally under temporary protective status, into the danger that they describe?
2: Again, we're returning deportees to their home country. Many times, if the home country don't accept them, we send them to a third country. I'm not in loop on this specific incident, but again, that's a question of the Department of Homeland Security. But when people are ordered deported, they can't stay here. They're going to go home.
0: Now, and also, like, if you're good and productive, wouldn't it be to Haiti's benefit, its net benefit, to have all sorts of good and productive people back in their country? Like, if you drain a country of all of its good and productive people, doesn't that leave that country in a worse situation?
1: I understand. You are the border czar, and this is happening because of a policy the Supreme Court held up, but a policy by this administration to end temporary protected status for these Haitians. And now this administration is sending them back to a country that the administration describes as overrun with gangs and not safe to be.
2: Well, look, the temporary protective status is supposed to be temporary. And it's as long as I've been around for over 40 years, it seems like it's never temporary. It gets extended and extended and extended.
0: Right.
2: Even the conditions in the home country have changed. So this is an...
0: It's like Ronald Reagan said, it's proof of eternal life.
2: ...of the court. They were ordered removed, and ICE is removing them. They're going home. And, if we send them to a third country, people would be complaining about that. So ICE did their job. I'm not, again, not involved in the specifics of this, but they lost their DPS status, their order removed, they got to go home. They have no status here anymore. They can't stay here.
1: Just you as a border czar.
0: Yeah. Okay. So Tom Holman's totally right about this. Also, what effect have all of these Haitians who have been here on a temporary basis, but apparently it has to be permanent according to the left, what effect have all the Haitian nationals had on the American people, on our country? Well, Brandon Gill, great congressman from Texas, he ran down the numbers earlier this year. Doesn't exactly look great.
3: Ask ourselves, does mass migration from Haiti benefit the American people? The answer is obviously no. 65% of non-immigrant Haitian-headed households are on welfare. Does that make America stronger or more prosperous or more wealthy in any way? Of course it doesn't.
0: 65%.
3: And yet we're being asked to give them amnesty and make these absolutely horrendous years of open borders effectively permanent.
0: That's the left's plan here. That's the left's plan. And remember, they came in after an earthquake from the beginning of the last decade, and then they've been here forever. What kind of temporary is this? Here's Theo Wald. He used to work for the president of the United States explaining.
4: 70% of the Haitians in the United States currently came in under President Biden 12 to 14 years after the earthquake. Okay, I think temporary protected status generally, because this has been the sort of inclination of Democrat presidents, is just to keep extending. It is making the United States a Motel 6.
0: Yeah.
4: That is the message we are sending to the world, because temporary protected status, you got to remember, it protects illegal aliens present in the country from removal. It gives illegal aliens work authorization, and it allows them, while they're here, to work at finding a vulnerability in our immigration system to adjust into a green card and then eventually citizenship. So the message to the rest of the world is, hey, you know, if there's some kind of hardship in the United States, just get there as soon as you can, and they'll let you stay forever.
0: But hold on a second. Rahm Emanuel just told me this weekend that the establishment Democrats are not the open borders people. That's funny, because all of your media outlets are all for open borders. All of you and your establishment Democrats are all for amnesty. They're for illegal aliens staying here, not sending anybody home. Temporary doesn't mean temporary. Permanent stay forever. That's the plan. So as Rahm Emanuel's up there being like, we're not like those DSA guys. We're not like those open border lunatics. We would never do that. They're like a completely different party. The only difference between establishment Democrats and the people who call themselves Democrat socialists are that the socialists are slightly more honest about their intentions. Not that much more honest, but slightly more honest than Rahm Emanuel. Got another big show coming for you tomorrow. And on the podcast, rumble.com/Vince. If you enjoy podcasts and Vince, it's a good combo. We got that together.
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0: It's common sense on Lisa Brady, Fox News. That bottom line from Vice President J.D. Vance as a federal crackdown continues on foreign truckers who are not in the U.S. legally or whose commercial licenses were not lawfully issued.
1: Because trucking is too important to let it go to foreign fraudsters. It belongs to Michiganders right here in this state.
0: The vice president in Michigan, hours after an announcement in Detroit from the U.S. Transportation Secretary that more than 200 driving schools are being shut down over violations of long-standing rules, including that drivers speak English. Jury deliberations continue for a third day at the Lindsay Clancy murder trial. The Massachusetts woman charged with killing her three young children in 2023 before jumping from a second floor window.
2: Both sides agree Clancy was suffering from mental illness. The question for this jury of nine women and three men is just how severe was it? They must decide if prosecutors proved beyond a reasonable doubt Clancy could substantially appreciate the killings were wrong and control her actions.
0: Fox's Brian Yenis at the courthouse in Plymouth. So far, there's been only one note from the jury on Friday wanting another look at the pill bottles and a knife said to have been used in Clancy's suicide attempt. Closing arguments underway for the only person ever charged in the 1996 killing of rapper Tupac Shakur.
3: The prosecution spent roughly 8 days trying to convince the jury to take Dwayne Keefe D. Davis for his word. The now 63-year-old self-proclaimed gang leader has repeatedly admitted to his involvement in Tupac's murder over the years, not that he pulled the trigger, but that he supplied the gun and gave the orders to kill him. Davis's defense attorney's main argument has been his client is a liar and you can't believe anything he says.
0: Fox's Natalie Chuck in Las Vegas, where Shakur was shot in a drive-by incident while on his way to perform at a club after an earlier fight at a casino. 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
0: A search continues in the Grand Canyon for about 15 people still missing after a flash flood killed two over the weekend.
8: Now, this happened on Saturday when a thunderstorm smacked into the north rim of the Grand Canyon, dumping an inch of rain in less than an hour. Not sound like much, but on a massive solid rock plateau spanning hundreds of miles, the water has nowhere to go but 6,000 feet down a few canyons to the Colorado River. And it is down there on the river, whether you're hiking or camping at Phantom Ranch, you have no idea what's going on up top. Then, however, witnesses heard what sounded like a locomotive and saw a 16-foot wall of water and mud and rocks rushing down Bright Angel Creek, wiping out bridges, trailers, and tents in the campground.
0: Fox's William Lachinez. The National Park Service closing a long stretch of the Colorado River to hikers and boaters as the search continues with stormy weather continuing. An international celebration of Dolly Parton is planned.
9: Dolly Fest is coming to Nashville and London. Dolly Parton's estate announcing a two-day festival for both cities around two consecutive weekends next year. The festival was originally set for January around Parton's 80th birthday and was going to feature her as a performer and host. Now it'll serve as a celebration of her legacy. Organizer Danny Nozell, founder and CEO of her management company CTK Enterprises, saying in part, a lot of people always say WWDD, what would Dolly do? And well, at this moment, Dolly Fest is WDWD, what Dolly would do. This comes after a private funeral service for Parton was held Friday. Michelle Polino, Fox News.
0: An hour to the close on Wall Street. Stocks remain lower with a sell-off continuing for the Dow, dropping 346 points as U.S. oil prices rise back over $85 a barrel. I'm Lisa Brady. This is Fox News.
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12: You're listening to The Daily Controversy on WVNN. We've got Pastor Brad Williams, and we're going to have Congressman Brooks next hour. One of the things we're seeing in the United States with this whole Lindsey Clancy thing is that the majority of the women that are into this are college educated. So I was looking at some of the data. So Mandami won 84% of college educated women, which is kind of crazy. I mean, it's as close to winning all of them as you can. El Said's got like 75% of the ones in the polls. And I think it's a good discussion to have. And there was a great clip I wanted to play that Kelsey has. It's only 2 minutes. Well, let's go ahead and play clip one.
13: Somebody asked why I used to be such an angry liberal feminist. I was indoctrinated into it, basically. I actually didn't care about any of that at all until I went to college. I took all the classes about feminism and gender theory. I took social work classes and learned about how oppressed everybody was, how basically I was a horrible white woman with all the privilege. Since I was being taught this in school, it seemed like superior knowledge, and I never questioned it. I did not even know that there was another educated viewpoint I could learn about. It was all presented as fact, and I thought that people who didn't agree were either dumb or uninformed. The idea that someone could be highly educated and informed and still have a different perspective didn't even exist to me. And if someone I was standing up for disagreed, I thought it was because they had internalized their oppression. I learned that I was a victim to men, and I hated men, and I didn't respect them, mostly because our society hates men. Men were made fun of in all the movies, and my whole childhood was about girl power. Girls can do anything boys can do, but better. And it was nice to blame everything on men. Then I didn't have to take responsibility or really look at my own behavior at all. The only place I needed to take accountability was as being a bad white person. And so I took on the identity of being an ally who was angry at all the other white people. And of course, I spent many, many years in therapy, which I'm also starting to now think is demonic. I considered myself a witch. I thought indigenous, pagan spirituality was superior. But really, being woke had become my religion. I could go on and on, but I really think about the anger a lot because I was just so angry all the time. I had so much rage. I had a lot of internal shame and insecurity and judgment. It all seem justified. And I'm not saying like 100% of all that stuff is made up and there's no issues at all. Like, we have some issues. But the level of anger I had and carried with me was just demonic. I don't know how else to say it. It was like it wasn't really me. It had taken over me because of this whole woke religion I had subscribed to.
12: Yeah, that was an interesting clip. You know, I was looking at some of the data on how political affiliation changes after college. So there was some change amongst men, but the change amongst men that were, let's say, conservative, Republican before going to college only went down about 3 to 4 points, which was within the margin of error. So, I mean, it might not have gone down any. But basically, it was negligible. But among women from conservative households, it was around a 27-point drop. So with this kind of data, does there just need to have to be a discussion amongst like Christian families like, hey, maybe we should be very either really selective about what college you go to, or maybe you just shouldn't go to a four-year university? Because I really don't know how else you would interpret the data, because other than to make those kind of calculations. What are your thoughts, Brad?
14: Yeah, you know, when you start looking at the data, Chris, I mean, so looking at the data kind of takes some of the emotion and the sensationalism out of it, so that it ceases to be an emotional argument and just becomes one based on logic and fact. And it, I mean, now I've got friends who even sent their kids, one in particular sent his daughter to a conservative Christian college, and she came back, I won't say radicalized, but certainly not the daughter who left. And you start asking yourself, I mean, how do you get your mind around these things? Or how do we raise up sons and daughters in this case specifically, to combat some of the stuff that they're just being inundated with? I mean, I just think that parents are really going to have to start choosing very wisely where they're going to send their kids, or if they're going to send them out, that they give them really strong moorings. I mean, the strongest teaching in the world is no guarantee that someone's going to stand up in the face of this. However, it can be super helpful. And so when you start looking at this, just the data alone, just the numbers you're throwing out, at the very least says they're not all the same, and it's not all innocuous. And we can't just assume because my daughter was in youth group for, you know, her entire high school year that she's going to be fine. There's really got to be a sense of knowing your children, knowing your children's strengths and weakness, and knowing what they can and can't handle. And hey, let's be honest, college isn't for everybody. You know, I think a college education is great when you can get it. But with rising costs and looking at the way institutions are headed, it's not necessarily for everybody. So I think parents need to think long and hard before they send their children off these institutions, because they're just proving to be indoctrination mills.
12: Why do you think it was a negligible or a statistically insignificant change amongst men that went to college? Meaning, if it's 3 points and the margin of error is like 3.4, well, that just means it could have been zero, right? Because it's plus or minus. I mean, it could be six, too. So, but, I mean, as far as sending men off to college, it seems like even if they went to a rather liberal college, their political viewpoints didn't necessarily change over a four-year period. What do you attribute the basic, you know, negligible or just no change thing for men?
14: Yeah, that's an interesting fact. I don't know if it's just because that men are classically more struggle with the pride and knowing that you're right, or if men kind of avail themselves to more political dialogue and analysis than women do, or if men are not as emotional.

0: great one? Try the greatest one. 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
1: This regime cannot be trusted. 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In the out years, certainly. Where is it? They're going to defy their own reason for existing, which is to impose their will, especially on the United States, the big Satan.
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2: I wish more churches would like kind of get behind and say, look, I mean, this is the data, and the data, and again, the data I'm citing is from conservative families, not even from like normie, like apolitical families. So, but I do think the a lot of people are just, maybe they're arrogant and they just think it could never happen to their kid. And it's just, I wish people would look at data as, I know it's not 100% indicative of what your kid will particularly do or not do. But if you're going to refuse to look at data, isn't that a prideful thing? Like, it would almost be like the parents are not really willing to look at that correctly. What are your thoughts?
3: Yeah, I think it's right. I think, Chris, I won't call it the height of arrogance. Let's just call it ignorance on the part of parents, that they're going to look at these things and they see these horror stories that kind of come to fruition in these university settings. And they do that. I think you're exactly right. I think they think, not my child, especially people like who go to church at my church, where we're very biblically grounded. We're very conscientious about the Bible and the Word. And people can have this sense of, well, if I avail myself and my family to the means of grace, then when they get to college, they're going to be okay. And I think in a lot of ways that helps, and it's a good anchor. But there's got to be some real investment. There's got to be some really kind of fine-tune which college is best for your child, which environment is best for your child, and is your child really ready to be inundated with things that just rail against his worldview from day one? Because, you know, it's a wearing down, it's a process that wears people down. And so it's really trying to evaluate, how tested is your child? Have they been in situations like this where they've had to stand firm when it's not popular? A lot of conversation and thought has to go into it, because it's a different world out there.
2: Yeah, and I think also, you know, men are a lot less likely to be influenced by their peers as far as, like, you know, political views, and generally guys aren't. If they're talking about stuff, it's about sports and other things. Maybe they'll have some political conversations, but it's just not necessarily the main thing. So I think that's a huge part of it. But let's take a quick break. We'll be right back.
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0: You're listening to Daily Controversy. We've got Pastor Brad Williams on the line. We're talking a little bit about how higher education tends to affect women, but it's not just the United States. It's also in Europe. Kelsey, could you play clip 5?
1: Women are primarily responsible for voting for more violence, terrorism, and rape in Europe. And before 10,000 feminists attack me saying something like, "You don't want women to be able to vote," that's not what I'm saying. Women should be able to vote. But unfortunately, according to almost every European country that shares this data, women are much more likely to vote for pro-migration, pro-refugee policies that are demonstrably bringing more people in who commit the highest levels of violence, terrorism, and rape on Europeans. In Finland, for example, women are around 2.5 times more likely to vote for the most pro-immigration party when compared to Finnish men. Which makes me wonder, do some of these women know what they're actually voting for?
0: Yeah, I mean, it was interesting. We saw, this is Great Britain. Over the last 25 years, they had a 657% increase in sexual assault, and almost all of that was due to refugees and migrants. No increase amongst, like, native British men. Poland actually saw a 53% decrease, but that's because they just don't do... they don't do immigration outside of Europe. I think that's basically their policy. But I found this to be, there is a problem throughout the European Union. I mean, you've got countries that may be Muslim countries in the next like 20 to 40 years, depending on how bad the country is. And you are seeing that the fact that Britain had to publish pamphlets the other day, where it gave like 9 pages of like, you can't commit rape here, and child sexual assault is illegal, and you're not allowed to beat women, and even had illustrations. And like, the governments know this, but if you actually look at the voting patterns again among men and women, they're very different. They're about 20 points different on average in most of these countries. So, I mean, some of this is also related to the higher education indoctrination we're talking about. But the crazy thing is that women are much more likely to be, about 8 to 9 times more likely to be victims of violence from refugees than men are, sexual violence. And yet they keep voting and voting for the same people that are putting these men in their society. And even with the grooming gang scandal and all that other stuff, it really hasn't changed voting patterns or amongst women. Now, men are going super right wing in Europe, but what are your thoughts there? Because, I mean, surely people in Europe, even if you're a liberal, would see that, hey, there's been an increase in sexual assault. You can't walk to certain places like you used to. You can't go out at certain times. They're aware of all the data, so it's not an issue of knowledge. What do you think it is?
2: Chris, I think it's that the propaganda machine has done its job well. When you start going back and you try to start figuring out where does all this begin, you know, how does all this start, then you start seeing that, you know, I think a Christian society has been public enemy number one for some time. And if you want to dismantle a Christian society, you take it apart brick by brick, piece by piece, and you do it subtly without people recognizing. And so it starts with building human autonomy. We don't need a system. We don't need an institution. And then you start replacing those people with people from foreign lands or other places that can supplant that old cultural worldview that you've maintained and can bring in something new. And all the while you're doing this under the language and under the guise of liberation. We're liberating you to be free without really telling them. They're also starting to talk about immigration and other things that kind of will work against any sort of cultural, historically cultural representation that they've had for years. And then once that happens and you start importing people from other countries with other religions and you do it in mass, and then you start demeaning or you start reimagining what rape is. And now just so that they don't understand, so we don't hold them accountable, and you build an oppressed class who's just doing what they've been taught. And now you have to change until your people, your cultural ideas, your cultural religion just doesn't exist anymore. And, you know, 15 years, 20 years ago, that might have sounded like conspiracy theory, and we've watched it happen. And so you're starting to look at this, you kind of put this in spiritual terms, it becomes a world against the kingdom of Christ type thing. And people who reject Christ might not agree with me, and that's okay, but it's very clear if you know what you're looking at.
0: Oh, I agree with 100% on all of that. It just, if you look at voting behavior amongst men and women over the last about 10 to 15 years in Europe, there's been about 25-30% move to the right amongst men, and women have either stayed the same or they've gone slightly more to the left. And I would say, given that there's only a small percentage of Europeans that are Christians, I mean, you really can't, I don't know if it'll factor that in. I guess maybe the better question is, why have men have been able to catch this and are voting hard right and trying to vote elect people that are going to get these people out of their countries, even though their percentage of like getting assaulted and all that stuff is much, much less. And the women, they're just not able to see like what you need to do to stop this, or they are able to see and they don't care. I mean, I guess more of the question is, it seems like men picked up on it and immediately said, we have to self-correct, and women have done absolutely nothing by voting patterns in Europe.
2: Yeah, I think that is what happened. And who knows? I mean, who can explain everything? But I think some of it, as it's almost as if men have kind of woken up and the blinders have come off. We've tried to go along, to get along for a lot of years, and we've realized that going along to get along is still not getting us anywhere. We're still seeing patterns of our life. We're still seeing patterns of men being supplanted in a lot of areas. We're seeing a lot, you know, men kind of fall by the wayside. And we're looking at this, Chris, and we're recognizing that, oh, we see the problem. Now we need to course correct. And the women are not in that space yet. And we could make any number of arguments why. But men having seen the problem in a lot of ways, and you're right, men moving right politically, men moving right spiritually, men moving into conservative denominations, we're seeing it happen. And it's because they've realized all they've been told and all they have been sold is a lie. And so now they're willing to do the hard thing and course correct. But unfortunately, the women are not coming with them yet. I'm hoping that will correct itself. But I think in some way, whether we'll call it spiritual, whether we'll call it just the reality of life, in the world that we live in, something has pulled the blinders off for men, and men are willing to meet it head on. And I'm grateful that that's happening.
0: Yeah, it's good. And I think there's a portion of this that's more like men are taught from birth. And this actually isn't bad. I'm actually for this. Like, you're responsible, and if you screw up, you're accountable. Now, I mean, I think there's been like, you know, making certain like white men accountable for all the evils in the entire world, which is kind of ridiculous, and history. But that's kind of a good thing in that men, like, they see action consequence. But there's been this teaching, I mean, feminism is poison, it's pervaded the West, where for women, it's action victim. Like, there's no consequence. We say it with Lindsay Clancy. It's like, okay, well, you know, you planned out this murder from December to the time you killed your kids. You strangled them slowly. You did all this horrible stuff that's just too difficult to describe. And then you're like, oh, but it's not my fault. I've got postpartum. And whereas guys have tried the insanity defense in these situations, none of them have ever been successful that I could find. They shouldn't be successful. But because our societies has been told that men consequence action, women consequence or like action and then no consequence, or victim or somebody else's fault. The course correction just doesn't exist because they've never been trained on the course correction side, at least in as far as these averages go. Right? And I think that's one of the big problems here. I think that's something that'll take generations to fix. But I do think from a perspective, it's good for men to be trained that way. At least our society has not stopped that, because for men, if they do something dumb, they're going to get the consequence, and no one's going to cry if it happens to them. It just needs to be more straight along, like everybody, because we can't have a society if only one group of people are getting consequences to their actions. All right, let's take a quick break. We'll be right back.

0: News. I'm Jack Callahan. The federal government orders hundreds of truck driving schools shut down for fraudulent driver training practices. Transportation Secretary Sean Duffy.
1: A number of American families whose lives have been ruined. They've lost a loved one, or a loved one has been injured by a commercial driver who should have never had a commercial driver's license.
0: Secretary Duffy says you have to speak English to operate a commercial motor vehicle in the U.S. President Trump says Iran will pay for firing missiles toward American troops in Jordan.
2: The president said, we're going to hit them hard. There will be a response.
0: Those Iranian missiles were fired in response to the U.S. taking out rocket launchers trying to put mines into the Strait of Hormuz. The Iranian missiles were intercepted. The search continues in the Grand Canyon for more than two dozen hikers still missing after weekend flash flooding. 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

0: You're listening to Daily Controversy on WVNN. One of the big midterm races is going to be the Senate campaign in Michigan. And I don't think Abdul El-Sayed has had a lot of good headlines. And here's one from Breitbart. Michigan leftist U.S. Senator, Senate candidate Abdul El-Sayed, who is a Muslim, apologized Saturday for comments he made after an attack on a Jewish synagogue in West Bloomfield Township. When previously speaking of the attack, El-Sayed said in part that hurt people hurt people, but Saturday claimed, "I made a mistake," the Times of Israel reported. The apology came during a gathering for the State Democratic Party Jewish Caucus at the party convention. Quote, "If my statement caused pain, I'm sorry. That was not my intent. We issued a statement condemning it, and that's just the truth." When the incident happened in March, the attacker was reported to be a Lebanese national. Per Breitbart News, the man who was accused of driving into the Temple Israel building before engaging security and being killed. Report said that he was Aman Mohammed Ghazili, who entered the U.S. on a 2011 on an IR-1 immigrant visa as the husband of an American citizen, and he was naturalized in 2016 under Obama, of course. Quote, "There is a school at Temple Israel. No children or staff were harmed," the outlet said. El-Sayed's initial Temple Israel comments, which many Jews interpreted as justifying the attack, have alienated Jewish voters. After an initial statement condemning the attack, El-Sayed then followed up with one referencing Israel's war against Hezbollah in Lebanon, where the attacker had lost family to an Israeli airstrike. And the thing that was crazy, so this guy's the terrorist brother was killed because he was also a terrorist working for Hezbollah, and he was killing innocent people. But Abdul El-Sayed said, Israel was just killed his brother, who was completely innocent. I'm just like, it's not really what happened. But the crazy thing about El-Sayed is his mom worked for an organization that had alleged terrorist ties, like to people that were very, very deeply involved in supporting terrorism. His half-sister is completely insane. She teaches at University of Chicago. I guess she's one of those queers for Palestine types, which again, I don't want to go into that, but it makes no sense. And so El-Sayed is losing in a lot of these opinion polls, including the New York Times poll, because a lot of the major donors in Michigan happen to be Jewish, and the Jewish donors that normally give the Democrats are not supporting El-Sayed. I don't think this apology is going to work because he's made so many anti-Semitic comments throughout his life. I mean, I don't know that him pretending that, I'm not going to be like a guy that's, this way whenever I get elected. I mean, he wants to see Israel basically off the map. He pretends like the Jewish school children brought it on themselves because Israel decided to kill a terrorist. And it just seems to me that his attempt to try to walk this back is not going to work so well because the internet is forever, videos are forever. And since Mike Rogers has a ton of money to play these all every hour of the day, he's going to have to deal with them. And I don't think the voters in Michigan are going to like it. But what are your thoughts on this, Brad?
1: Yeah, Chris, I think if we were living in a normal world, I would say this is an open and shut case. I mean, people are going to see what he said. They're going to hear what he said. They're going to read it in writing. And his opponent is just going to pummel the public with what he said and did. But I'm just finding that I don't know, man. Voters just don't seem to be swayed by that anymore. It's almost as if these candidates who tell you who they are, they tell you exactly what they believe. And then when it comes time to vote, they're like, well, but, he did say he didn't mean that. And this is where I start looking at our loss of ability to critically think. I mean, to me, Chris, this should be easily decided. This should be easily decided. We want people in America running for office who love America and who want to support America and who love our ideals and who love our allies and who aren't fomenting hate. Those are the types of candidates we should want. And yet we find ourselves, we continue to see guys like Mamdani in New York come up and be on the ballot. And we have things that he's done and said. And then nevertheless, people elect him anyway. And so, I mean, to me, I hope that the voters are smart enough to say to live by the truth that when someone tells you who they are, you believe them. But we'll see. I mean, you can understand my reticence here because you start looking at some of the other peoples that we keep electing in this country, and you're like, how in the world are we electing these people? I think it's largely due to a lack of critical thinking on the part of the voting public.
0: Yeah, I think you could be a critical thinker, obviously, and not necessarily be like a Christian. I mean, there's plenty of people throughout history that were not believers and were great critical thinkers. Marcus Aurelius, one of the greatest philosophers of all time. I mean, I can name a lot more. But I do think there is a definite connection between that, especially in America, because critical thinking, if you could probably tie that to a little bit to wisdom, because somebody could get a PhD and be really smart in something, and in that one particular area, they could probably, you know, detect critically what, you know, whether this thing fits or this thing doesn't. But critical thinking overall, I mean, that generally means you have an understanding of the world, an understanding of human behavior. You have the ability to learn, and you can't have the ability to learn without humility. So I do think there's a definite connection between Christian ethics or Christian virtue and the ability to critically think. And we also see this historically, because all of the major universities in the United States, except for maybe one or two, were founded and run by believers, Harvard, Princeton, Yale, all of them, and there's hundreds of other ones. And so there was this idea within Christianity that you would, that the study, learning, trying to understand God's word and then the world, like that was tied deeply to Christian tradition. When you get away from that, you find that a lot of people are not as interested in critical thinking. But when you find people that are really interested in like theology, apologetics, you're going to find those same people are actually interested in a lot more. Most of them are also interested in politics, understanding what's going on in the world, things like that. So I do think as the United States gets further from sort of its Christian roots, we're getting further from critical thinking. And those things are directly, causally related. But what are your thoughts?
1: Oh, I think they are related. I mean, I think that when you look at history, who are some of your best critical thinkers? You listed Marcus Aurelius. Let's throw Jonathan Edwards in there. Jonathan Edwards, as I think I've said this on your show before, Chris, is noted by scholars, secular and religious alike, as one of the most smartest, one of the best thinkers to come out of the Americas in general, and it's because of his critical thinking skills, his ability to philosophize and to think through issues. But yes, I think that when we are operating in our fundamental, you know, action as human beings, humans created in the image of God, living our lives to the glory of God, it makes us want to be thoughtful about all of life, because we understand that our worldview has implications for all of life. It has implications for politics. It has implications for science and so forth and so on. And so, yes, I agree with your premise. The premise being you don't have to be a Christian to be a critical thinker, but you will find people who take their faith seriously and their Christianity seriously are often also critical thinkers who want to see what are the implications going to be from a worldview standpoint. How I vote is affected by my worldview. How I think about legislation issues is affected by my worldview, and so forth and so on. And because we have such a neatly defined sense of good and evil, it makes us think critically about who we would want to have power and authority in our country, especially when it's going to affect law codes and legislation.
0: Yeah, and I think that's one thing I've seen on the left is like they've taught other people to disregard critical thought. Like it's like El Said. I mean, you've got 1400 years of Islam conquering and forcing countries, whether they were majority Buddhist or Hindu or majority Christian, through the sword to basically submit. And then they, you know, those countries became predominantly Islam. I mean, most of the countries that are majority Muslim today, didn't start out as the original Muslim countries. I mean, they were conquered all of North Africa, the Middle East, South Asia. Those are areas that were conquered sometime, usually between like 600 and 1400 AD. And any critical thinker could say, you know what, if we bring in a lot of Muslims, it gets to a certain point, history teaches us that there's going to be likely a civil war. Because you at a certain point, 25 to 30% usually is civil war or strife or violence, and then so once you get to you become the plurality of a group in a country. Again, this is not my opinion. This is just absolute fact. People can look up this for themselves. That Islam takes over. It just happens every time. So then countries should be like, well, we ought to be very careful about importing people with this ideology, especially from this part of the world. Not only that, but it's really difficult to vet that part of the world because many of those countries don't keep records. So it seems like that would be a very easy thing to determine. Like, it makes sense. But people would look at that and be like, oh, well, that's discriminatory, or that's this, or that's that. I'm like, no, that's just history. That's just a fact. I mean, we're not, it's not an opinion. This is the if A, then B, right? It's that simple. And there's no, I can't think of a single argument that, a single example where it didn't follow that mode. But people want to believe in this idea. No, we can import all the third worlds we want that are Islamist, and it'll all work out great. And I think, and as a person that can critically think, will look at that and be like, well, that's not going to happen. What are your thoughts?
1: Yes, 1,000 times yes. A person who can critically think realizes if you sway, or if you build a culture or a population or a country with people who have a differing religious opinion, and a religious opinion that's totalitarian and in some cases tyrannical, and you think it's not going to change the makeup of who you are, you've got a problem. It's kind of like we were talking about in a previous segment with parents who think they have children who they can just send to university and they're going to be fine because all is fine. It's that bury your head in the sand without thinking about the consequences of your actions. The Enlightenment is probably one of the biggest kind of enemies to Christianity, because the Enlightenment kind of taught people to try to reason without religion. But what the Enlightenment did do in a positive way is say, analyze, look at data, think through how things are structured, and read history, understand the concepts, understand precepts. And Chris, you're right. All you have to do, how many times have we said this? All you have to do is look at history to know what certain countries want to import into your country. That's all you have to do. And it's just reading. And it's not mean. It's not racist. It's not phobic. It's just historical reality. And that people aren't willing to do that is a sign of our own ignorance as a culture.
0: Yeah, I mean, facts and data are the way that we should determine things, and if we're not going to use those, then we're going to use emotion, we're going to be destroyed eventually. All right, let's take a quick break. We'll be right back.
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0: 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Get past Brad Williams. Next, we're going to have Congressman Brooks. But first, this from Breitbart. The mayor of Olive Branch, Mississippi, is arguing against lowering American flags for country music star and actress Dolly Parton, who died last week. In a social media post on Friday, he said, "I want to make something clear about the recent decision to lower flags for Dolly Parton. First, there is no question that Dolly Parton was a great person. She brought happiness to millions of people and has done tremendous things for others throughout her life. I have nothing but respect for her. My concern is different. I believe lowering the American flags, the half staff, should mean something very significant. In my opinion, it should be reserved for our military heroes, fallen first responders, presidents, and other major national leaders, or events that have had a tremendous impact on our country, like the assassination of Charlie Kirk, for example. If we lower the flag every time a well-known or beloved person passes away, I believe we eventually lessen the meaning of the gesture." I actually agree with them because, I mean, obviously, I think Dolly Parton was great, super nice person. She's one of the last beloved figures that we have. So I don't even know if you wanted to lower it maybe for a day, even though I think maybe that she wouldn't fit in the right category. But a week seems a little bit excessive. And I do agree with them that if you just do it a week every time some famous celebrity, even a very well-known celebrity that people like, I think that's probably sending the wrong message. But what are your thoughts?
1: It is. You know, Chris, I love Dolly Parton. I grew up with her. I was reminiscing with my mom the other day that we can't go through Christmas time without me thinking about growing up with Kenny and Dolly's Christmas. Yeah, I just associated that with Christmas time. I grew up watching her movies and listening to her music. I love Dolly, and I think America loves Dolly. The world seems to love Dolly. But I do think lowering the flag to half staff should be something that's pretty remarkable, and I think it should be reserved for things that are just a little bit different than our favorite entertainer died. And again, no hate towards Dolly, no shade towards Dolly. I just think if we begin to do this, then we start lowering it for all kinds of people. It just ceases to lose some of its specialness. You know, there should be a special category of people that we lower the flag half staff for, and our favorite entertainers just shouldn't be one of them. I think there are other ways we can honor their memory. There are other things we can do, but I don't know that it necessarily needs to be that.
0: Yeah, and I think maybe this is a problem with celebrity culture. You know, people tend to know a lot more about, and this is sad, but they know more about, you know, Kardashians than they do the founding fathers. They do about who's actually vice president now. And I think that's a problem. Whereas, I mean, everybody knows Dolly Parton. I mean, that's not something I don't think there's anyone outside of somebody who just recently got here who wouldn't know that. But you're right. It does seem like this is a little bit of overkill, lowering the flag for that long. And also I do think maybe this is just me, but if we're always lowering the flag for every one of these things, I just wonder how many days a year is our flag actually raised? Because there's always somebody of some note that dies. And if we do it all the time, you know, it's kind of sending the message that we're always in a state of constant mourning, which I don't really think is good. But maybe the issue here is that the American people, especially American voters, need to be a lot more knowledgeable and concerned about things that are, you know, that actually matter, the politicians, things like that. It's not that somebody like this doesn't matter. I'm certainly not saying that. But the fact that so many people go through life and they're so consumed with things that we would say are entertainment, which is a distraction. It can be a helpful distraction. There's certainly an appropriate place for entertainment, appropriate entertainment. But I do think that we're emphasizing the things that don't matter and we're de-emphasizing the things that do matter. What are your thoughts?
1: Yeah, I think that's right. I mean, I think that now we're placing our entertainers on the same par with, you know, the people who give their lives for our country or have given their lives to our country or have fought for our freedoms. And while I just don't want to be, ancient Rome. I don't want our entertainers to be the most, you know, celebrated people among us. I want the people who fought and died and lived and given service to our country to be the people who become the heroes that we celebrate, because I think that by just having every entertainer, every known person do whatever, we cheapen it. And I want to see this remain something that is a true honor.
0: Maybe this goes back to our education system. I mean, we spend more money than any nation on earth on education. and we're getting some of the worst results. I think we're like 30th amongst the Western nations in math and reading and all these other things. And it's in that includes countries that spend like about half of what we do, and they get much, much better results. And so I think the problem is that we're not really teaching a love for knowledge. We're teaching a love for things that don't matter. I mean, of course, I'm not saying she doesn't matter, but as far as like entertainment in the sense of like mattering on the scale of something else, I don't really think that that can be something that people could argue necessarily. So maybe we need to fundamentally change this. But also, I think that the social media apps are doing this. I mean, they're pushing a lot of content which is frivolous or irrelevant. And even when they do push politicians, they push politicians doing things that are also frivolous or irrelevant. I remember when that thing was going around about Kamala Harris, and they were doing that thing where she's talking about, I fell from a coconut tree, or you just fell from one. I mean, that got millions and millions and millions of views. Nobody could really talk about Kamala Harris's policy. If you ask the average voter, they couldn't tell you what she really believed, because they wouldn't know. Whereas Trump, the average person could give you at least three things that he was campaigning on or for. And those people could say, this guy actually, you know, believes this. So I do think the Democratic Party has become the party of frivolity, entertainment, distraction. Doesn't seem like they care much about, you know, how to fix problems. They certainly don't care about math. And so I definitely don't want to become like them. And I think that lowering the flag for a week for this is kind of sending the wrong message. But we're probably in the minority on that. All right. Well, thanks so much, Brad. We've got Carson with Brooks coming up in just a second.

0: The president stands his ground on Iran. Lisa Brady, Fox News.
1: They're a failed nation. They've got 350% inflation. They have no currency.
0: But also saying moments ago, the U.S. may respond to Iran's latest attack on U.S. military sites in Jordan, which followed a U.S. strike over the weekend on Iran rocket launchers to prevent more sea mines from being sent into the Strait of Hormuz. This as the president announced what he calls one of his signature affordability initiatives, with nine more pharmaceutical companies reaching most favored nation agreements for drugs sold in the U.S. That makes 26 companies in all.
1: It's the largest drug discounts, the largest price reductions in the history of medicine. I would say that's pretty big.
0: Flanked by pharma executives in the Oval Office, the president also urging Congress to expand the agreements and make them law. Vice President J.D. Vance visiting Michigan to highlight an ongoing crackdown on foreign truck drivers not legally licensed, some involved in deadly crashes.
2: Today is about restoring the basic principle that if you want to drive a big truck on America's roads, you ought to be able to speak English. You ought to be a legal resident of the United States of America.
0: The transportation secretary announcing more than 200 commercial driving schools being shut down over violating rules. More than 20 states are suing Amazon, accusing the e-commerce giant of deceptive and unfair practices that secretly increased the prices more than a million brands and sellers had to pay to advertise on the platform. The Federal Trade Commission argues that likely cost customers billions of dollars. 22 states joining the FTC in filing suit. Amazon points to its public disclosures and accuses the FTC of mischaracterizing its ad pricing system. Stocks finish lower, the Dow dropping 373 points. 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
0: Nearly 25 years after the 9/11 attacks, a House report is being made available to the public.
8: In favor will say aye.
9: Aye.
8: All those opposed, no. The ayes have it.
10: The House Select Intelligence Committee voted to release its review of the 9/11 Commission report. Committee Vice Chair Jim Himes said the review was thorough and complimentary.
11: The commission identified numerous areas for reform following the attacks, and most of those have been implemented, at least in part.
10: But the main theme pointed out by committee member Elise Stefanik was stopping the next attack that will use new and evolving threats.
12: Like artificial intelligence, cyber, drones, and influence operations and campaigns.
10: The committee met and voted at the Flight 93 Memorial in Shanksville, Pennsylvania. Gernal Scott, Fox News.
0: The jury just sent home for the day at the Lindsay Clancy murder trial in Massachusetts. They've had 3 days of deliberations over the killing of her three young children. The defense argues she was suffering from psychosis and could not control her actions. Los Angeles singer David is arraigned on murder charges for a second time after parting ways with his high-profile attorneys.
13: David Anthony Burke pleading not guilty to charges he sexually abused 14-year-old Celeste Rivas Hernandez before killing her, dismembering her body, and hiding her remains in his Tesla. The 21-year-old singer, who goes by the stage name David, replacing his attorneys with two public defenders. His previous attorneys saying in a statement they continue to support him. Prosecutors allege Burke fatally stabbed the teen to protect his music career after she threatened to expose their illegal relationship. He's charged with first-degree murder with special circumstance allegations, child sexual abuse, and unlawful mutilation of human remains.
0: Fox's Christian Goodwin. He's due back in court in October. Recapping stocks, the Dow down 374 after the bell, the S&P down 25, the NASDAQ dropping 31 points. I'm Lisa Brady, Fox News.
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14: A retired lawyer. He's been published on The Hill and at yellowhammernews.com. You've seen him on Newsmax TV, so yeah, he knows something about controversy. It's The Daily Controversy with Christopher Reed.
15: You're listening to The Daily Controversy on WVNN. We have Congressman Mo Burks on the line. Well, we haven't talked about this in a while, but it's making the news again because our CIA director went to Russia to hopefully discuss an end to the Russia-Ukraine war. But as always, when there seems to be discussions of peace, Putin always lashes out because he's Putin. This is from Fox. Putin unleashes new fury on Ukraine as report exposes exposes fear hanging over war's end. Questions over whether Russia-Ukraine war is entering a new phase are mounting as Kiev endures repeated drone attacks and near-constant air raid alerts, including growing waves during daylight hours, an expansion beyond the nightmare barrages that have become grimly familiar to residents in the capital. Ukrainian President Volodymyr Zelensky said Russia launched nearly 1,500 drones over 4 days, more than half of them jet-powered, accusing Moscow of attempting to wear down Ukraine and its population, typical for war. The attacks have repeatedly interrupted Kiev's metro system and daily commutes. Reuters reported August 31st as residents are forced to seek shelter during daytime air raid alerts. As Ukrainians seek some semblance of normalcy at the end of the summer and prepare to start the school year, the relentless attacks are again sending already exhausted Kyiv residents underground. Russian President Vladimir Putin has simultaneously intensified attacks on Ukraine's warehouses and logistics network, damaging distribution centers used by major retailers and disrupting food deliveries. Russian drone attacks on Kiev and the surrounding region stretch to a fifth consecutive day, with strikes damaging warehouses, a retail outlet, and residential buildings, said. This also comes as some interesting data came out of the front line. Whereas Ukrainian soldiers tended to live a lot longer, the average Russian soldier on the front line lives about 20 to 30 minutes. Of course, that may or may not be accurate. That's from the Ukrainian side. But what we've seen from the deaths that have been happening, it does seem like Ukraine's taking significantly less losses than Russia, although Russia can probably tend to take more. I just want to get your thoughts on this because it does seem like the West and even our nation are a little bit more willing to sell weapons. Like, we're selling weapons to NATO so they can give to Ukraine. Ukraine's also producing drones at an extremely high level. We've gave them, I think, a lease or a license to produce air defense artillery. What are your thoughts here? Because this has been going on for, I guess we're in the fifth year of this now. Where do you see this going?
16: Well, Ukraine has shown persistence and heroism far greater than what Russia and Putin had ever anticipated. It's truly remarkable that Ukraine has been able to survive as much as they have been able to survive, given the years of military conflict and this invasion by Russia into Ukrainian territory. In my judgment, the war has shifted in Ukraine's favor. And that's probably what has precipitated this more massive attack on the Ukrainian civilian population to try to hurt Ukraine's morale, which in turn might translate into a greater willingness for Ukraine to surrender on terms that Russia's more comfortable with. Ukraine's most recent attacks over the last 3 to 6 months at the infrastructure of Russia, particularly their energy sources, but also their supply lines, was something I don't think Putin or Russia ever anticipated happening. I mean, who thought 2 or 3 years ago that Moscow would come under attack as frequently as it has, or St. Petersburg has come under attack as frequently as it has, that Ukraine would have that capability? And probably the next 3 to 6 months are going to be critical in determining the ultimate outcome of this conflict. Right now, Ukraine is floating the possibility that Russia is going to launch another wholesale assault on Kiev, which is the capital of Ukraine, with 300,000 additional military personnel. Time will tell whether that Ukrainian intelligence is accurate or is a part of the misinformation that we see from both sides in military conflicts.
15: Yeah, well, the first casualty of war is the truth, and that's true from the beginning of time. Although, it's kind of a side note. I saw this. It was either on MS Now or CNN. Somebody had came on and said that it was ahistoric that Putin was attacking supply lines, and I was like, that's the history of war. I mean, we attacked supply lines in World War II, I'm assuming World War I, and probably every other war we've been a part of, but it's funny how these people can come on these liberal networks and say things like, going after supply lines is a completely new style of war. Is it just that these people that claim to be experts, are they just stupid, or do they know they're lying? I hope it's that they know they're lying, because that, I can't believe that people are that stupid.
16: Generally speaking, the people who are on TV news, with a possible exception of guests who come on occasionally with expertise, but generally speaking, the talking heads are there because they're handsome looking or pretty looking, and they can enunciate words correctly off of a teleprompter. That's it. Their intellectual acumen is not one of the things that are a principal criteria for being a host of a nightly news show. That's been my observation.
15: Yeah, it's funny. I was talking to somebody else about this, about when you were, I think you were interviewed by CNN. They were trying to say, well, who are you to speak on the economy? And then I think they asked you if you had an advanced degree in economics, and you were like, actually, I do. And then the lady's like, didn't know what to say, and she looked really stupid, and it was hilarious. And I love that clip. I sent it to all my friends. But yeah, maybe that's it. These people are just dumb. But I do think you were right. I'm pleased to see Ukraine fight back, do so well. I mean, and here's another thing. Certainly our aid in the initial couple of years kept them afloat. But Ukraine is also developing their own technology with their own engineers. They've created new technology that is going to fundamentally change warfare.

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1: While grocery prices have increased a lot, wages have increased more in that same period of time. 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
2: The robotics. So that's the future wars are going to be fought to a large degree that way, and that brings up kind of a troublesome thing. If you've seen these robots that the Chinese have put together that can run with four limbs faster than the fastest human being on Earth, you start putting firepower into those upper limbs, rifles, guns, grenade launchers, whatever it may be, and that changes things tremendously. And as an aside, to a large degree, the United States of America hasn't been keeping up. I mean, we have the technology, but we don't have the mass production going on where we have huge stockpiles of this type of weaponry that is now going to be heavily used in future wars.
3: Yeah, we are behind. That's the thing that Pete Hegseth has been testifying, that this is absolutely essential. We need to invest in it. We need to spend a significant amount of money because this is the future of warfare. That has been, I don't think that money has been approved yet. We have money we can move around, of course. But yeah, we're going to have to fundamentally do this different, because if we don't, we're going to be in trouble. Let's take a quick break. We'll be right back.
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0: You're listening to Daily Controversy on WVNN. We have Congressman Mo Brooks on the line. This is good news for gas prices, definitely in the long term. Short term, it may not have a major effect, but it says U.S. has sealed a deal with Venezuela to control more than 65 billion barrels of its proven oil reserves, and America's strategic national stocks are set to benefit, President Donald Trump announced Sunday. The president took to social media to make clear his intentions the U.S. will gain, stating the move continues his personal efforts to correct President Joe Biden's mismanagement during his time as leader, declaring, "One of the things I am going to do with Venezuela's oil is fill up our strategic national reserves, which we definitely need to do, because sleepy Joe Biden has been had them virtually emptied out. The topping out process will begin very shortly and is a gift from Venezuela to the people of the United States." And I love how that countries give us really good gifts when we surround them with our Navy and tell them if they don't do what we say, we're going to attack them. I'll tell you one thing. That's the way you can get gifts right there. That's the best way. But this is really good. They have a ton of oil. And because the socialists were in charge of the oil, they were producing, I think, like 400,000 barrels a day. Now they're going to be set to producing up to 1.5 to 2 million barrels of oil a day. They could probably do more than that. And they are going to have an election within, I think, the next 18 months, which is good because we also want to get somebody that's a lot more America-friendly than these people. Then we don't have to have our warships right outside their country. So what are your thoughts on this? I assume this is good for the United States because it gives us incredible access to resource, and it doesn't give Russia and China the same access to this resource. So where are you on this, Congressman Brooks?
1: Reserve does need to be replenished, and for clarity, it's not just Biden, although Biden didn't do well. It's also under Trump. Trump has not done well, and both of them were, unfortunately, reducing our Strategic Petroleum Reserve stockpile, and you got to have that full. It's like it says, Strategic Petroleum Reserve. If things go bad in the Middle East or someplace else where oil is produced, you've got to have that reserve in order for your economy to still function. So for Donald Trump to replenish it, regardless of who's at fault, I think that's terrific. You got to do it, and I'm glad he's doing it. It's coming from Venezuela, apparently, at least that's what President Trump has announced. I'm curious as to know what the price is. I've seen the news releases, but I haven't seen how much it's going to cost us. But I'd like to know that it's below market rates, given how much money we're spending interfering with the internal politics of Venezuela. And don't get me wrong, I support that interference, but there's a cost to it. And it'd be nice if we get some kind of discount based on what we're doing. Short term, the oil prices have not gone down with these announcements, but long term, anytime you increase the supply out there, I'd anticipate there being a reduction. And I hope it's enough to offset the $20 per barrel or so increase that was seen over the last 6 months.
0: One of my listeners asked an interesting question, and I think they were being serious, but you know what? If it was so easy for us to take out the socialist leader of Venezuela and so that we could have access to their resources, why can't we do that to Mark Carney in Canada? Mark Carney's a socialist. He's destroying the country. People's freedoms are being attacked every day in Canada. It would seem like and what are your thoughts on this? Do you think we need to send our SEALs in to go take down Carney? I mean, I don't know if that's a good idea, but I mean, I don't really like Carney. Let's put it that way.
1: Well, I assume you're asking that somewhat tongue-in-cheek. No, we should not do it to Canada. And I think there's a difference between Canada and Venezuela. As far as we know, as far as I know, the election system in Canada is operating as it should. There probably is some voter fraud, but it's very minimal. And by and large, a trustworthy election system. And they have voted on socialism themselves. The people are imposing it on themselves, which is a direct contrast with what we saw in Venezuela, where the elections are a farce, and it's a dictatorial regime that is imposing socialistic policies. And I think it's the dictatorial aspect of it that would distinguish Canada from Venezuela, and why what we did in Venezuela can be justified, but it can't be justified in a republic like Canada.
0: Yeah, I mean, My thoughts are we already beat them in the Olympics in hockey, and their NHL hockey teams have not won the Stanley Cup for 33 years. So I think that's overkill. So I think my listener will be happy with that. But I do think the trade war with Canada is interesting because it seems like the deal we offered Canada wasn't terrible. It seemed like we had something on paper last Tuesday, and that what they're really saying this is over is, I think it's mid-size trucks or cars, and then large trucks, and there's a few other things. It does seem like this is interesting because Canada has gotten a lot closer to communist China over the last couple of years. They've inked a lot of deals, and there was some question whether the parts we were getting from Canada were actual cheap Chinese parts, and so I actually think that's probably something we would want to know. Do you think there's some pressure on Canada to not negotiate in good faith with us? Do you think that's part of what's going on here?
1: Well, that's part of what's going on, but another part is Canada is trying to protect its own economy. And any time that you agree to reduce exports, say, to America, or pay higher tariffs on products exported to America, you've had an adverse effect on your own economy, because you've got products that no longer are being produced at all or being produced in lesser quantities, which means you have a loss of jobs. A lot of what we get from Canada is ores, wood, you know, basic materials that our industries in America then utilize, and we just can't produce those basic materials as cheaply or as efficiently as they can in Canada. And that's why Canada's had significant inroads in that part of our market. And personally, I see Canada as a long-term ally, even though they have gone in a socialist direction. Heck, America's going in a socialist direction, too. Even with Donald Trump, and you're familiar with this, he's used American tax dollars to buy shareholder interests now in 30 different corporations that are in the private sector, like IBM. And I'm going, holy cow, does that distort the competitive free enterprise system when all of a sudden someone who's producing a widget has to now compete with a federally government-owned in part company that produces widgets? Now, who's going to have the cheaper price, and what kind of policies is the government going to impose in order to make sure that the government-owned in part company wins competitive battles over the private sector companies? So, you know, we're both going in a socialist direction. I don't think there's any question about that. But one of the downsides to our trying to reduce our trade deficit with Canada is this. We are buying Canadian products because they're cheaper than anywhere else we can get them.
0: I completely agree with you. Let's take a quick break. We'll be right back.
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0: Fox News, I'm John Saucier. President Trump announcing new drug pricing agreements with nearly a dozen pharmaceutical companies in the White House under his administration's most favored nation drug strategy, a way for the U.S. to align American prices with lower prices offered in other countries.
1: Nine new pharmaceutical companies are committing to deliver their lowest drug prices for American patients.
0: Under the president at the White House, the Vice President J.D. Vance in Detroit today, he told reporters the Biden administration made it more difficult for the states to impose English language requirements for truckers.
2: Now, I don't know about you, but with my kids driving around, I don't want a person who can't even read the road signs to have a CDL in the United States of America. It's basic common sense.
0: The Department of Transportation making efforts to force states to give up issuing commercial driver's licenses to people who enter the country illegally. 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

0: VNN. We've got Congressman Brooks on the line. The largest cultural story right now is the Lindsey Clancy murder case. The jury is out. One of my big concerns, though, is that if this case is successful, the insanity defense will continue to be used more and more successfully whenever women end up killing their children. There's a Fox News a case on this. It says, quote, a North Carolina mother charged with killing her toddler is heading towards the same defense Lindsey Clancy is using in Massachusetts. And a retired judge say it's likely more cases will follow. Andrea Faust, 41, is charged with the murder and attempted murder after the February 12th death of her 3-year-old son and the attack on her 2-year-old son at their home in Durham. Her lawyers have given notice they will argue she was not guilty by reason of insanity and that she had diminished capacity. Attorney Nicole Galinsky says a defense expert concluded Faust could not tell right from wrong at the time. Yeah, that's not true. Galinsky told Fox the two cases are eerily similar, though not entirely the same. Faust was not in postpartum psychosis. Of course, neither was Lindsey Clancy because it was 8 months after. She said, but both women were described as loving, responsible mothers who were seeking help, dealing with hallucinations and hospitalizations and not being taken seriously by their unanimously female doctors, by the way. Clancy has pleaded not guilty by lack of criminal responsibility in the 2023 deaths of her 3 children in Duxbury. Her team says postpartum psychosis. Prosecutors say she knew what she was doing. The jury is still out, literally. Retired Massachusetts Superior Judge Jack Liu told Fox he expects more defendants to try this path. Trial puts the Clancy case puts postpartum maternal mental illness the national spotlight. And this is not the only one. There was a North Dakota case where a woman killed all of her kids as well. I think she had 3 kids and she brutally killed them. And I think she's going to go with the insanity defense. And look, the insanity defense has been around for a long time, even before the United States. I mean, although the McNaughton rule wasn't around until 1843, I believe, in London. It came about somewhere around there. And this is just interesting to me because Lindsey Clancy cases, I feel like this is a cultural phenomenon where you've got thousands, if not tens of thousands, of women wearing pique all over the United States doing these rallies. Like save Lindsey, and she's a celebrity, even though she brutally strangled her kids one by one for 5 minutes estimate each time with exercise bands, which takes a lot of effort. And I looked around. There's been a lot of cases where men have actually killed their family, and some of them pled guilty by reason of insanity. I couldn't find any in the last 10 years where that insanity defense worked, and I found 0 cases where there are guys outside a courtroom where a guy killed all of his kids, and men were going, well, you know, this was PTSD or he had mental illness. And so it's causing a lot of people to say that there is a double standard with feminism. And I think this is a good point. It's like that feminists, at the same time, they want equality with men, but they do not want equality and accountability. And we see this in the criminal defenses. You know this. You practiced law for a long time. Women that are found guilty of the same exact crime have sentencing that's about 40% less, even when you control for all the variables. And that's been true for a very long time. That's a bias in the system. But I just wanted to get your thoughts, because it does seem like our culture, especially feminists, are saying we want equality, but we also want all the old benefits of a chivalrous society. And in my thinking, you can have equality, but you have to have equal accountability. You cannot have equality and no accountability. What are your thoughts?
1: Well, let's first talk about the law. The basic test for an insanity defense, although the wording differs from state to state, is did you know the difference between right and wrong? Did you know that what you were doing was wrong? Were you squeezing an orange when in fact you were squeezing your child's neck? Okay? If you didn't think you were squeezing your child's neck, you thought you were squeezing oranges, then you didn't know the difference between right and wrong. That's a pretty tough burden of proof to establish an insanity defense. And just on the outside looking in, I'm not familiar with all the evidence, but my overall impression is that she is guilty of murder. Now, all the circumstances that came into play that caused her to murder her 3 kids, that should go to sentencing. Death penalty versus life imprisonment versus 20 years versus 10 years versus whatever the options are in the particular state that this case is being tried in. And I hope the jury understands that their job is to determine whether she had the intent to kill her children, and she knew the difference between right and wrong, that, you know, what she was doing in killing her children was wrong. And if she knew that, then they should forthwith convict her of murder, and then the judge can look at all these other circumstances to determine what the appropriate sentencing should be.
0: Oh, I completely agree. I mean, that's how, like, what you're talking about. I mean, it's, you know, you have aggravating factors in sentencing and mitigating factors. A mitigating factor would be you're on some medicine, you did seek some help, maybe your doctors had misdiagnosed you. That doesn't go into, you know, the fact that whether you could determine right from wrong. A lot of people that commit murders are, you know, on drugs or on different things, and it doesn't mean that they couldn't appreciate the difference between right and wrong. I think that's a very good point. I guess my main concern is that on the cultural side, it seems like there is this lady's becoming a massive, like, cause celeb for feminists. You got millions of people online making videos. She's raised $1.3 million in a GoFundMe page. Again, it seems like what we're doing is we're making people that are evil into celebrities, and we're not glorifying people that do really good things. I'll give you an example. There is a woman that got 92% of burns on her bodies because she went into her house a few times to save her kids when there was a fire. And that woman, who was in the hospital for a long time, she's okay. She's going to have problems for the rest of her life. She only raised $42,000, but this woman who brutally strangled her three kids one by one, and then the shows that she searched Google on the how-to long before this day, she's raised $1.3 million. So what are your thoughts on that? I know it's a cultural problem, but it does seem like we're glorifying evil, and when people do truly good things, they get very little recognition.
1: Well, you know, I've talked about this many times, Chris. Society is going in the wrong direction. Too often we're glorifying evil instead of good, and there's going to be a price to pay ultimately, and it's just a question of when that price is going to have to be paid. Right now we're paying some in our society from unnecessary deaths, and you would think that there'd be more compassion for the victims who have been killed than the people who have done the killing. But our sense of right and wrong is really getting screwed up in America. It's a little bit out of time, but we're moving in the wrong direction. And I hope we'll figure out that we need to get it back in the right direction, do the right things, or else we're going to see more of these senseless killings.
0: Yeah, and I think a lot of people are concerned about the copycat aspect. Like, if you become a celebrity, you see this with mass, like, school shootings or mass murderers. Sometimes if the media covers it and they, like, the name is there and that person becomes notorious, you'll get copycat killers. That's why Daily Wire and other outlets, if there's a school shooter or a mass shooter, they do not even use the name of the person because they don't want to encourage anyone to be a copycat. Now, this is a different case because this woman's defending herself on the not guilty by reason of mental defect. But isn't that a concern, though? Because if Lindsay Clancy, who, again, we don't have every bit of evidence the jury does. We have a lot because it's televised. Don't you think if she were to get off as on not guilty, even if it was not guilty by reason of mental insanity, that may encourage people on the fringes to emulate it in the same way that if the guy who allegedly killed Charlie Kirk, Tyler Robinson, were to get off because of, you know, the ridiculous stuff or conspiracies around him, that might encourage more political assassinations, because if one guy gets let off or Lindsey Clancy gets let off, some people may decide to do the same thing, because where there's not justice, people may decide to go with their most evil instincts. But what are your thoughts on that?
1: Well, there are really two principal aspects of our criminal system. One is justice, what's right and fair, and the other is deterrence. Punishing people who have done wrong enough to deter other people from engaging in that same kind of conduct. And if she gets off with this murder, you're going to have copycats. That's what deterrence is all about. You've just lessened deterrence, and you can expect more of that wrongful conduct. And you're also going to see more defense attorneys utilizing that same strategy all across America. Ultimately, it's going to come down to juries, though. If juries will think with their heads, then I think we'll have justice, and our justice system will work properly. But if they think with their hearts, if they let very persuasive orators, trial lawyers in the courtroom, persuade them that up is down and down is up, well, then we got problems.
0: Yeah, I completely agree. I mean, our criminal justice system has to serve multiple purposes. I mean, one is that we provide justice, we punish the evil, but we want to deter it. We want to prevent it. That's why we have harsh penalties, because one, hopefully those people never get out. But two, people who see that and realize, wow, the consequences are going to be grave, hopefully they won't do it. But I guess time will tell. Let's take a quick break, and then I want to talk about Alabama football. The first game is coming up in 5 days, and everyone is a huge fan, me, Kelsey, and Congressman Brooks. We'll be right back.
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0: You're listening to the Controversy on WVNN. We've got Congressman of Books on the line. I'm going to bring my producer, Kelsey, on for this one. There's a column by Kevin Skarbinski. Says Alabama can win the national title this year. He points first to Kalen DeBoer at Fresno State, Washington, and Alabama. DeBoer's teams have improved in year two. This is his first third season at an FBS school with a roster he mostly recruited and his staff rebuilt to fix the line and run game. Skarbinski also notes a tide pattern from Bill Curry to Nick Saban. The third year is often a coach's best. The other hook is a quarterback. Keelon Russell is a first-year starter and every Alabama first-year QB1 since Greg McElroy has reached a BCS title game or CFP 10 in a row. With seven title game trips and four championships, Russell's talent, Skarbinski argues, puts him at the top. He adds returning playmakers such as Ryan Coleman-Williams and Xavien Brown, plus a soft September before Georgia. His bottom line, Alabama can win 10-plus in the regular season and then potentially be the last one standing in Vegas January 25th. All right, Kelsey, what are your thoughts before we go to Congressman Brooks?
1: It's a rough road. I mean, you have a hard schedule. I don't know about a soft, you know, maybe first five games. You have to go in there. You have to win those first five games. After that, that's when the schedule really ramps up and you're in your, quote, death row, part of your schedule. But DeBoer, to his point, has very much prepared for this season. What we're hearing from camp, Josh Ford, Alabama's tight end. He transferred from Oklahoma State. He has said ever since Keelon Russell was introduced as the starting quarterback and it was announced that he'd be the starting quarterback, he has entered another gear in fall practice. So if those reports are true, then, you know, Keelon could have a really, really good, significant sophomore campaign getting ready for him. But, you know, Adrian Clem, the offensive line coach that he brought in to replace Chris Kaplovich, supposedly he's done an awesome job. Everybody wants to give him the MVP award for his coaching performance in fall camp so far. So the defense, a lot of returning players. Everybody's in love with him. It could be one of the best secondaries in the country on top of the size that they added on the defensive line. Comparatively, last year they were somewhere in the 16th compared to the biggest offensive line, and that's very, very low for the SEC. Now they're up in the 4 or 5 range is what we're hearing. So they have made their preparations. Now it's time to put it on the field and see what Kalen DeBoer, see what he's been putting up together throughout the offseason.
0: Congressman Brooks, what are your thoughts?
2: Well, it's possible but unlikely, but that could be said about any team. You know, the season hasn't started yet. There are probably 30 or 40 teams where it's possible for them to win a national title if they get the right breaks with the officiating, if they get the right bounces of the football and recover the fumble rather than lose it, or if the receiver slips down and you get an interception or not. So we'll see how it plays out. There's always a lot of hope and optimism until the season begins. But I'll tell you my long-term feel about the state of Alabama, both Auburn and Alabama, is our programs are going to slide downhill. And they're going to slide downhill because we don't have the money to compete, to buy the players of Texas or Ohio State, or just go down the list. Notre Dame, that's another big one, that have just tons of money. And that gives them the ability to attract players that we used to get but don't. Heck, Ohio State, when they won their national title, didn't they have two or three players from the University of Alabama that they took from us by just outbidding? In particular, what was that? Caleb, the free safety. He went to Ohio State.
1: It'd be Downs.
2: You know, he was an All-American type. And under the old system, he would have stayed at Alabama. But we just got outbid because we don't have the money. We're not a rich state.
0: Yeah, Kelsey, to Congressman Brooks' point, do we need Congress to act? I mean, look, Congress, 9 times out of 10, when they try to fix something, they make it worse. We can all agree on that. But maybe on this point, you could introduce something of a salary cap like they have in the NFL, where the amount of money the team can actually give players is the same across, let's say, the Power Five or something like that. Do we need something, because it does seem like it's looking like Major League Baseball where it's the Wild West.
1: Yeah, it's being attempted to be put in place, but there's no way to regulate it.
2: Well, there's an easy solution. Just give NCAA football the same kind of exemptions from the antitrust laws that you see in our major sports. And then let the NCAA govern itself within the confines of that exemption from the antitrust laws. Problem solved.
0: Yeah, an antitrust exclusion would be you could do that. I don't know if that there may be some pushback from the conferences depending, but let's say you get the exclusion. Let's say the NCAA makes a rule where it has to be like there's an actual cap, like we see in the NFL. I mean, in the NFL too, like you can still have your own sponsor. Like if Nike wants to sponsor somebody, that's fine. But as the money from the team has to be a certain amount. Don't you think that would probably be make it better, especially for like the Power Five teams that would be able to like get close to the salary cap if it had needed like a minimum maximum floor? What are your thoughts on that, Kelsey? We only have a minute and a half.
1: Yes, I mean it could work, but again, I'll go hit back on it right now. Even you know the same Protect College Sports Act that was you know they're trying to put in place is it doesn't help the group of six teams, and that's the biggest problem right now is we can't find something that helps the bottom part of our sport because it's completely a whole bash against them because there's no reason to even contribute to the trying to go out and get the transfer portal kids, spending monies on players because they're going to spend all the money to develop the kids and they're going to transfer out after they graduate. They're when they have one more year left remaining, they're going to transfer out to go get paid and get you know a better you know showtime on TV.
0: Look, I think the easy solution here is we need to get Elon Musk to be an Alabama fan. I don't know how we do it. We'll send the Alabama cheerleading team to Elon. Maybe that'll work. You know, whatever it takes, we got to get that money. Because if we can't get the money, there's got to be a way we can. There's some rich people from this state. We need to do it. We need to get some lobbyists to go to these rich guys. Elon, he could give us a $50 million. I mean, that's what he makes in like a few days. So that would be the way to go because I really want Alabama to do well. Auburn, I want them to do well too. All right. Well, thank you guys for coming. Great discussion with everyone. We hope Alabama completely dominates this year. And Elon, if you're listening, please give us money because we want to win. All right. That's it. We'll see y'all tomorrow. God bless.

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0: 3 is done. I'm Lisa Brady, Fox News. The jury deliberating the murder case against Lindsay Clancy in Massachusetts wraps up another day of deliberations, due back tomorrow morning for day 4. Clancy is charged with killing her young children before trying to kill herself.
1: The heart of all of this in this trial is really the state of mind of Lindsay Clancy on January 24, 2023.
0: Fox's Brian Yenis at the courthouse in Plymouth, where prosecutors are trying to prove Clancy knew her actions were wrong and could control them.
1: Remember, on that day, she drove her daughter, Cora, to the doctor. She built a snowman and did art projects with her kids. But at about 5 p.m., she sent her husband on errands, and in that hour, she strangled her 3 children. The defense says a voice hallucination told her to do it. The prosecution says it was premeditated murder.
0: The jury can also consider lesser counts of second-degree murder and manslaughter. A teenage girl in North Carolina is now charged with murder in connection with a mosque attack in San Diego, where 3 people were killed in May before the 2 shooters, ages 17 and 18, killed themselves. Prosecutors say the girl is accused of live streaming the attack and publishing the killer's manifesto, including white supremacist writings. A grand jury indicting her on multiple counts, including murder by aiding and abetting. President Trump calls Iran a failed nation, but still suggests a response to Iran's latest targeting of U.S. forces in the region.
2: Their Navy is gone, their Air Force is gone, their surveillance equipment is almost entirely gone. That doesn't mean we won't smack them. We'll see what happens.
0: Iran fired missiles at U.S. military sites in Jordan after the U.S. targeted rocket launchers to prevent new sea mines in the Strait of Hormuz. The U.S. Supreme Court just allowing the White House ballroom project to continue while lawsuits play out in lower courts. The 5-4 decision is not a ruling on the project's legality. 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
3: The U.S. Treasury Secretary says economic pressure on Iran will continue and that the European Union is supporting the effort, also telling reporters Iran is taking new sanctions seriously.
4: They're taking them very seriously. If you look back what the Iranian political leadership has said over the past 10 days, they're in shock at the state of their economy.
3: Secretary Scott Bessent at a meeting of G20 finance ministers in North Carolina and on the sidelines there meeting with his Russian counterpart.
5: The Treasury Secretary directly won a one-on-one meeting pushing the president's 28-point peace plan for Ukraine. The Treasury Secretary wants to move that forward to try and come to some sort of agreement. He's making that pitch again and putting some pressure on the Russians directly here at the G20.
3: Fox Business's Edward Lawrence in Asheville. President Trump defends Russia being invited to the G20, suggesting that getting along with everybody is helpful. This as he announced more drug makers are signing a pledge to lower prescription prices.
6: Nine medium-sized pharmaceutical firms are agreeing to cut prices for U.S. patients as part of a most favored nations deal with the Trump administration.
7: For decades, Americans paid the highest drug prices anywhere in the world by far. It wasn't even close. We were ripped off.
6: But President Trump says price agreements have now been made with more than two dozen drug makers over the past year, covering 90% of the pharmaceutical market. The president is touting falling drug prices as part of an affordability agenda ahead of the midterm elections. At the White House, Jared Halpern, Fox News.
3: Just getting word, the murder case over the 1996 killing of rapper Tupac Shakur has gone to the jury in Las Vegas. Dwayne Davis, the only person ever charged in Shakur's death, he's accused of orchestrating it. Wall Street ends August in the red, the Dow dropping 374 points. I'm Lisa Brady, Fox News.
8: This is your roving reporter talking to people on the street. 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
9: Yeah, Daddy-O, what's happening?
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8: How could you know all those things about David Earnest if you've never heard of him?
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21: The sole reason he is calling me before this committee is to get me to say something.
20: What?
21: Anything that could vindicate his repeated public pledges that I end up, in his words, quote, behind bars, unquote. Therefore, Although it pains me to do so, because of the respect I have for the legislative branch of government and my decades-long record of cooperating with Congress, under the advice of my attorneys, I will invoke my right under the Fifth Amendment of the Constitution
15: to raise my rent,
21: to refrain from answering your questions.
18: Oh, no, he didn't.
22: You ain't got no walking around sense.
21: Thank you. On the advice of counsel,
23: I plead the Fifth.
21: On the advice of counsel,
23: I plead the Fifth.
21: On the advice of counsel,
23: I plead the Fifth.
21: I respectfully decline to answer.
24: What day of the week is it today?
21: On the advice of counsel, I respectfully decline to answer based upon my rights under the Fifth Amendment of the Constitution.
24: What color tie are you wearing?
21: On the advice of counsel, I respectfully decline to answer.
23: Hey! I plead the Fifth.
25: I am now in Sing Sing.
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0: Hey, everybody. Welcome to the Health and Wealth Show with David Ernest. I'm your host, Matthew. And that was Jackson Brown with Dr. My Eyes. We're going to do a little something different today. It's the Health and the Wealth Show, so we can talk about health stuff. We're going to talk about medical stuff, some things with dementia. You know, David has a huge background in medicine and worked at a clinical laboratory for, what, 35 years, something like that?
1: Yeah, I would say so, yeah. Yes, I'm a little different for financial type planning, annuity type planning, income planning. All of that wraps around how long you live.
0: It really does.
1: It does. And a lot of people come talk to me and say, well, you know, I'm not going to live very long. What makes you think that? Well, I got this and that and the other wrong with me. I got relatives, parents, didn't live very long, had heart attacks, had cancer, all this stuff. A lot of that makes sense, and I join in with them in planning the how long the income should last and what's important when you should start the Social Security. It's the discussion. This thing, you read things on these magazines and on the internet, says, oh, why should you not take Social Security till 70?
0: Yeah.
1: That's not right for everybody. I just talked to someone the other day, and we went through a bunch of stuff, and it made sense to me, to them. I mean, you know, I listen to them. I don't really tell them what to do. We interact, sort of like a psychologist would interact with you, although it's about your money, and it's related to your health, too. I'm not a doctor. This is not rocket science, guys. Your doctor don't know how long you're going to live.
0: No one
1: does.
0: You
1: know, you don't know how long you're going to live. Only God knows how long you're going to live. But you can make a guess. And let me tell you, you can probably guess as good as your doctor because you know your body, you know yourself, you know your family better than your doctor. Yes, your doctor should be involved with all kinds of medical things. You should go to a doctor regularly. But if you want to last a long time, you better be involved. If you want your money to last a long time, you better be involved.
0: That's right.
1: Because let me tell you, the majority of stock market people, and I'm not knocking, I'm just telling you how it works, they just stick you in a program that they get paid for, sticking you in a program. And yes, your money's managed, but it's not manually managed. It's usually AI managed or something. So really what most financial people are, they're asset gatherers. When I go to these meetings, they say, guys, don't worry about the management stuff when you're talking about going into certain type of programs, usually dealing with stock market. We are asset managers, asset accumulators, not really asset managers per se. They hire other experts to manage the money using AI or whatever they're using to manage your money. And I'm not knocking it. It can work. It can also fail. Because when the stock market drops, it don't work as well. Same reason when you don't do things ahead of time with your health, preventing incidents.

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1: The idea that in a war with Iran that hasn't even gone on a year yet, we are just running out of our stockpiles. There was thinking in the military for the past maybe 20, 30 years that instead of focusing on quantity, we were going to focus more on quality, technological advancement. It's becoming obvious that we probably need to focus on both.
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2: Whenever there's a new medicine coming out, they have to assess the probabilities. And sometimes the FDA will make them go for years. While you're dying, possibly, you could have got the medicine. That's the way the system works. Of course, you could run off to some other foreign country and you might could get it illegally, but if it still hadn't been studied out enough, you might kill yourself or you might save yourself. These situations exist. So this new study found that over 10 years, the risk was 78% higher, but the data wasn't all that good, it says. In other words, wasn't all that robust. So what that tells doctors is that we can really use p-tau-217 blood test in the future to be able to understand someone's individual risk of cognitive impairment, said a lead study author, Rachel Buckley, an associate professor of neurology at Harvard Medical School. Anytime you hear the word Harvard, you think they're way up there, and they kind of sort of are, but anyone can be right or wrong, you know. Just because it's true. Harvard, it doesn't mean that it's the fact of anything. So it goes on to say, traditionally, diagnosing Alzheimer's requires expensive and invasive procedures like PET scans or spinal taps. But blood tests could help a lot because that's a little bit cheaper version, a little bit faster version of being able to diagnose. So if they can measure these levels of phosphorylated tau-217, that's a reaction when it's phosphorylated.
3: I'll take your word for it.
2: Our p-tau-217, it can strongly predict the buildup of the sticky beta-amyloid plaques in the brain, and that's a form of a protein. Now, these amyloid plaques that can trigger inflammation. Inflammation is something that your body has to protect itself in a most normal situation because all of these different cascades of action happen to kind of destroy whatever's attacking you, whether it be viral, bacterial, or some type of breakdown in your exoskeleton, whatever. This stuff is called tau, begins gathering inside your brain cells, though. In your brain, well, let's just say it, it's your control center, right?
3: Yes, and it is.
2: So when these neurons start to collapse, I've read a lot, I've been curious, just like a lot of folks, why do neurons work? What do they do? Well, they carry synapses, the signal, you know. And I studied that in biology years ago when I was getting a degree in clinical laboratory science. I got a minor in biology and minor in chemistry. I don't have a PhD any, but look, I've kind of kept up with the stuff, and you know, I kind of can read some of this stuff and understand it. But you know, in some diseases, it goes on to say, such as frontal lobe dementia, it damages your executive function. Mm-hmm. Not so much your memory, but your executive function. But these tangles in the brain can accumulate without the presence of amyloid, and that's weird. But not everyone with high levels of amyloid will progress to dementia. Just like if you're having tau in the brain does not dictate that your cognitive impairment will happen later in life. Now, Buckley said this, and I'm just kind of quoting it. But early stages of this tau, T-A-U, is combined with very elevated levels of amyloid. And amyloid appears to be the match that lights the fire, so to speak, for the spread of the disease across the brain. And what they think, is that the p-tau-217 test can show them the moment when the amyloid has started to start up this kind of like a wildfire burning. So like, yeah. In other words, you got a dry forest, doesn't mean it's going to burn down, right? But as soon as you light the match,
3: it goes.
2: It can go.
3: Yeah.
2: So that's what they're looking for. So this test supposedly is not recommended for people that have cognitively healthy situations, but some specialists can use them in people with signs of mild cognitive impairment.

0: or in some cases a more advanced dementia. So what does this mean? In my opinion, this means we're still early. They really don't know enough about dementia. My mom has dementia, by the way. She was a very highly intelligent person at one time.
1: Well, she's still intelligent. She's just got the dementia. You know, that thing, it's a horrible thing. And it seems like, I don't know, if more people have this now than they did, you know, say 40 years ago or something. But a lot of people I know, you know, with grandparents are still alive, even some of their parents are starting to show signs of it.
0: That's right.
1: And it's horrible.
0: It is horrible. And so you have to plan according to what you think could happen to you. And that's the reason why when I sit down with people about their health or and their wealth, you know, it's a two-tiered thing a lot of times. In other words, we don't just talk about your wealth. What good is your wealth without your health? I mean, I've never seen a person that needed a retirement plan that was in a grave. You know, you want your children, your family to get your wealth if you die. Yeah. But what it comes down to is it didn't do you any good. It just left behind a legacy. Now, some folks get confused and they'll come to me and they'll buy these wrong kind of annuities and they'll say, hey, I got this guaranteed 6% or this guaranteed 7% or 8% for life. That's a high interest rate, they'll say. And I'll say, let me tell you something. Whoever told you that was an interest rate, if that's what you were told, that's incorrect. No one should tell you that you're getting an interest of 6 to 8% guaranteed for life, because they're not. There's not, to my knowledge, an insurance company does not guarantee interest rates for life like that. What they guarantee you is an income based off some kind of number. Usually it's either the account value or the income value. So those income values, they're fictitious numbers most of the time. Some of them have a death benefit over time. Most of them don't. So the ones that don't have the death benefit on the income value, to me, I'll just be honest with you, unless you know, you don't really care what you leave behind so much. It's not as important. Now, if you're like 70, 80 years old and you've got everything lined up to go to your people other than this thing you want to purchase that guarantees you income for life.
1: Yeah.
0: Okay. As long as you understand that if you take out more than that income for life guarantee, you can destroy your income for life value. See, these things are not explained as well, okay? And that's the reason why I like to sit down and go over everything in detail with what you have and what you could have and how it works. Now, me personally, I've greatly like the income to come off the actual account value. Why? Because it's a real number. If you die, or if you get sick, or if you withdraw the money after the surrender charges are gone, that's the number you get. Not some fictitious number that goes away after you die, the income stops because there's no account value. That's not always the case, as I said earlier.
1: No.
0: A lot of times the income value will give you some type of death benefit, but it usually has strings on it. Usually the string is this. We'll pay it with no interest over 5 years or 10, which means pretty much you don't have much. Okay. So that's the reason why I like the real thing. The real thing. You know, a lot of advertisements have gone around and said, hey, do you want the fake thing or the real thing? You know, I think, what was it? Coca-Cola or some company.
1: Yeah.
0: Not talking about their stock now.
1: Right. We're just talking about the commercial that comes on TV. Right.
0: Where they said it's the real thing, you know.
1: Right.
0: So listen, these things have to be known in the exact order of what's important. Well, the same thing is going on with health. It's an evaluation. When you sit down with your doctor, they take a history. What's wrong with a financial person taking a history and trying to help you evaluate your health and your wealth and your guaranteed income and everything all together? And then it gets really complex sometimes when a lot of people say, hey, I want to do this. I want to leave a legacy. I don't want to have to pay so much in taxes, all this other stuff. And then, you know, then it gets into like, okay, what are we allowed to talk about? Because a lot of it is tax involvement. Then we tell them they got to talk to their accountant. Or if it's a legal involvement, then we say, hey, you know, here's a disclosure. We'll tell you something, but you need to run it by your attorney. You know, why do we do that? Because this is not an exact science, and it overlaps other different types of jobs, should I say, or what people are allowed to talk about. So it gets very confusing. Like medical stuff, we're not going to give you medical advice that is so important that you wouldn't go see a doctor.
1: Of course.
0: No, that's not what we're intending to do. We're telling you, we're talking to you about your income and how it's going to wrap around your medical. And yes, it's important to know, hey, for example, you walk in the door and you say, hey, I've got a disease. It's going to kill me within 1 year or 5 years. Am I supposed to sit down and say, let's talk about your income lasting for 20 or 30 years then?
1: Right. You could outlive it. You could go before that. Who knows?
0: Right. So then you still have to buffer it with a lot of different things. But then what I would talk to you about is not so much as guaranteed income, but income that you could draw off of it. And what is it that's important to you? Like, you want to leave more behind? You want to leave it to a charity? Whatever. This is the way these products work, and you need to understand how they work. Okay? But if you get one of these high tests, let's just say we're going into the future and all of a sudden they do this tie test on you and they say, well, it looks like you've got all these amyloid stuff building up and this is early, but it looks like you're going to have a long range dementia. But we can't say that. They're going to probably tell you that we can't say that because this is just an indicator. Okay. Well, then now you're looking at, even if you live a long time, you're looking at a long time with a lot of medical care in the tail end of it, or maybe the last 10, 20 years of it. Well, you know, if you don't have long-term care insurance, maybe we start looking at stuff that would work because there's substitutes. They're not really the best substitute over long-term care insurance. Because now you probably can't qualify for long-term care insurance, but there's some things that we could look at. Like, there are guaranteed annuity long-term care policies, believe it or not, where you can take your annuities and your non-qualified annuities, excuse me, and you can convert them gradually or greatly, in other words, slow or fast, into a long-term care annuity that might produce anywhere from 4 to 6% return, because they're not usually, they can be indexed to the market, so there are some like that. But here's the thing: if you qualify in the underwriting, which is not really rough, it's kind of a brief thing, you can get either 200 to 300%. In other words, if you had $100,000 in the annuity, you might could get up to $300,000. But here's the difference: that $300,000 would pay out as a tax-free benefit, not taxed. You know, in a deferred annuity, you're going to pay taxes on all the gains if you liquidate. And if it's coming out first, well, it's supposed to, because it's LIFO, last in, first out. Last thing goes in is interest and bonuses. The first thing comes out is that, so that's going to be reported as taxable. Doesn't mean you got to pay taxes on this according to what your income is, you see. So there's a lot of different things, a lot of different variations. But if you can convert that to tax-free, that's going to be better, right?
1: Yeah.
0: Absolutely. So there's a lot of things to look at. And it's not always going to work out the way we want it to. But here's the thing. We all know that something's going to happen to us. You know, a lot of people, they just say, well, I just want to just go to sleep and not wake up. I just want to drop dead. Well, I get that. And guess what, guys? Most of us guys, that happens. You've been to a nursing home and looked around? 80%, 90% women Yeah, there's a reason for that. They're built better internally, guys. You may have the strong muscles on your arms, but deep down inside, you're weak. So who's the weaker sex? I know you girls are out there laughing when I say that, because you know deep down inside, you get the stronger inside. Well, here's the inside information. Give us a call. We want to help you save it all. And that means your retirement and your future. And if we can help along with your doctor, you know, after you've talked to him and got some ideas what kind of income you're looking at, what kind of stuff you're going to leave behind. You know, we got to work within our parameters legally, because there's things that we have to follow. So that's a disclaimer. Okay. But yeah, we can talk about a lot of different things. We can help you with a lot of different things. That's we right. know a lot of different things. That's the difference. You want to go to someone who's in the know. We don't know everything, but we know a lot when it comes to comparing your long-term, your short-term, guaranteed income, or income for life. Give us a call.
1: That's right.
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1: 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It doesn't cost anything. 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Don't go anywhere. We're going to be back with more of the Health and Wealth Show right after this.

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3: I'm Buzz Nutley, and here is a special health and wealth news report. To help the American people understand just what's going on in the world of politics, today we have hooked U.S. Senator Bernie Sanders to a lie detector. When the senator tells the truth, you will hear. And when he tells a lie, you will hear. Let's see how this works out.
4: This is Bernie Sanders, and I am speaking to you today to let you know that everything is okay in the Democratic Party. Things have never been better. I want you to know that the only thing wrong in Washington, D.C. is the Republican Party. Donald Trump is unstable. His economy, unstable. His attacks on Iran, unlawful. And his attack on the intelligence of my fellow Democrats, unfounded. He's a great big loser. We in the Democratic Party have a plan. It's a good plan. It's a solid plan. And when we put this plan in action, things will be better for the American people. So listen, all you MAGA people, you're going to lose. And when Trump is gone, the Democrats will get this country back on track. Remember, you can trust the Democrats. Nancy Pelosi, AOC, Elizabeth Warren, and me. We're here to look after you, the American people. And by the way, none of us Democrats made any money off insider trading. That is a lie. So help me, Maxine Waters.
5: That's just nasty.
4: Now I must leave you. I have to go to an event where we will be hugging and kissing and feeding poor little orphan children. And if I'm not telling you the truth, may I be struck by a bolt of...
3: Well, there you have it. Bernie Sanders hooked to a lie detector. Tune in next time when our guest will be Chuck Schumer, if we can get another lie detector.
6: Captain, what is it, laddie? I was wondering if I might have a word with you, sir.
7: Aye, laddie, what's on your mind?
6: Well, Captain, me and some of the other boys in the crew just had some questions.
7: And what might they be, laddie?
6: Well, Captain, we were wondering how you got to be such a great pirate. I mean, look at you, sir. If anybody saw you, they wouldn't have any doubt in their mind that you was a pirate.
7: Well, I know, laddie. It's a look I've spent years cultivating.
6: For instance, how did you get that wooden leg?
7: Well, matey, one day during a very intense battle over some booty.
6: Booty?
7: Aye, booty, me boy.
6: You were in a battle over booty?
7: Aye. During the battle, I were pushed overboard. And a great big shark swam up and bit me leg clean off.
6: Ooh.
7: Arr.
4: Star.
6: And is that the same way you got that hook hand you have there?
7: No, matey. During another battle, I came in with the right cross when me opponent come around with a backhand, and there went me hand.
6: Ooh. Arr. Well, sir, how did you lose your eye and have to wear that eye patch? Was it another battle over booty?
7: No, me bucko. It was a fine, beautiful day, and I was standing out there on the deck admiring the beautiful skies, the beautiful big clouds, the sun, the surf, the sea, and the sand.
6: And what happened?
7: I looked up and a seabird flew over and dropped a little present, hit me right in the eye.
6: Well, Captain, sir, I don't see how that could make you lose your eye.
7: Well, matey, I had to wipe that stuff out of me eye, you know.
6: Aye, Captain.
7: And it were me first day with the hook.
6: Arr.
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6: Captain, who is that?
7: I don't know, laddie, but I sure like the way he says booty.
0: This is your roving reporter, and today I'm talking with a man who has all the answers.
5: That's right, man. Any answer you need, I got it.
0: How about the area code for Lima, Peru?
5: It's one, man.
0: What about George Washington's sister-in-law's first name?
5: Her name was Betty.
0: How about the phone number of the South's greatest asset preservationist?
5: That's toll-free 833-596-7233. 833-596-SAFE.
0: That, of course, is David Ernest.
5: The money man with the money plan, you dig?
0: I dig.
5: And you will find that he can answer all the questions you might have about your retirement.
0: 833-596-SAFE.
5: That's right.
0: Now, before we go, tell me, where did you get all those answers?
5: From my 4-year-old nephew.
0: You're telling me a 4-year-old knew all those answers?
5: Yeah, man.
0: But how?
5: For a 4-year-old, he gets around.
0: Right. For chicken thieves and whatnot, Andy and Barney were all the Law Mayberry needed. But when things turned really bad, a certain mechanic from Wally's Garage need only utter one word.
8: Shazam!
0: Others tried in vain.
8: Judy, Judy, Judy, Judy, Judy.
0: But only one could summon that superhero.
8: Shazam!
0: When a still needed to be busted up, call on Andy.
9: I'm right here.
0: If you need to stop something before it gets out of hand, call Barney and he'll
10: nip it in the bud.
0: If you need a drink, call Otis. But when there's big trouble in Mayberry, there's only one word that can bring the help you need.
8: Shazam!
0: And what will that hero do when he gets here?
11: Citizen Reyes, Citizen Reyes, what are you yelling about? I hereby, as a citizen of the town of Mayberry in the United States of America, arrest you.
12: Hooray!
0: Is that it? Kind of a big buildup for that. Kind of dumb. Well, maybe the next episode is the loaded goat. Or maybe the one where Aunt Bee makes the pickles. That's a good one. Yeah, this one was kind of dumb. At least it wasn't in color.

0: are back again with the second half of the Health and Well Show with David Ernest. I'm Matthew, your host. And, yeah, Dr. My Eyes. We were talking off mic there a little bit about glaucoma.
1: And well, you know,
0: there's been some new studies and, and things on it here.
1: Yeah. You know, I got a form of glaucoma in one of my eyes, and I'm having my eyes doctored up.
0: There you go.
1: Yeah. You know, they can't really cure glaucoma. Glaucoma is a group of eye diseases. There's more than one kind of glaucoma. These glaucomas, they damage the optic nerve. It's caused usually by abnormal high pressure inside the eye. You know, your body has a blood pressure. Your eye has a pressure.
0: Yep.
1: You know, pressure causes problems. I'll give you an example. Skin divers, scuba divers, when they go down real low in the water, way down deep, if they come back up too fast, if they go down too far, the pressure can kill them. The Titanic is in such, you know, the ship that sunk in 1912.
0: Yeah.
1: It's in such pressure. In other words, there's so much water above it that a sub exploded a few years back and killed everybody instantly because of what? The pressure.
0: Too much.
1: You know, why do we have pressure cookers? To push and seal, you know, canning. Pressure does all kinds of things. You know, pressure is just a general word, but when it comes to atmospheric pressure, you know, we have that here on Earth. But as you get lower under the seas, it gets worse. If you go up higher, it becomes thinner, and even the oxygen will dissipate. But anyway, getting back to glaucoma, lost vision usually cannot be restored. But I'll tell you, my doctor kind of restored some of mine. I was noticing my left eye was acting a little blurry. And I went to him. He said, well, your pressure's a little high. It's like 20. I think it was a little higher than that. And I'm going, okay, is that high? And well, yeah, it's above 20. I think it's really, really bad. So they gave me these drops, these glaucoma drops, you know. And yes, the pressure dropped immediately. I mean, and he said, well, we're going to put it in both your eyes because the pressure's high in that eye, too, and we don't want that one to develop glaucoma. Well, after a few months, I come back, and he said, well, evidently not all the nerve was completely damaged. He just had a lot of pressure on it, or should I say, it kind of, the nerve cells kind of regenerated. And he has these special tests that he can do to see how much damage you have on the nerves, how much should the pressure do. So I'm doing pretty good, you know. But, yeah, I have to take drops the rest of my life. I take them in the morning and in the evening. And, yeah, my eyes are stable. You know, I mean, like he said, now you're good to go probably the rest of your life. And, you know, that's probably something called open-angle glaucoma. That's the most common glaucoma. The drainage angle is open, but the fluid drains too slowly, gradually building up pressure and causing patchy blind spots. Okay. Now, angle closure glaucoma occurs when the iris completely blocks the eye's drainage angle. This can cause a sudden dangerous spike in eye pressure, and they call that an acute attack. Okay. Then you got normal tension glaucoma. The optic nerve damages occur even though there's normal pressure. So that's a weird one. So, you know, you got all kinds of symptoms. I'm not going to get into those. But the risk factors are usually people over 60. That was me. Black or Hispanic. That wasn't me. Over 40. They're at high. Genetics. Well, I guess maybe the genetics play the card of a bad. Medical conditions. Diabetes, high blood pressure, migraines, poor blood circulation. Well, I've got slight pre-diabetics, well, I take a little metformin. High blood pressure. I'd been on high blood pressure medicine, but my blood pressure's low, or should I say normal. Yeah, I'm nearsighted. Oh, well, you know what nearsighted is? That means your eyeball's too big. It's too big for your head.
0: I must have eyeballs too big for my head.
1: Well, really. Essentially, as the eyeball gets longer, it stretches the skin and all the different stuff, and also that causes other things like retina detachment. When I had one, I had a retina detachment probably about 30 years ago. They fixed it. The doctor said, hey, you're fixed. It won't happen again. He took some laser and laid it, you know, just lasered the thing down on both eyes. But anyway, so modern medicine, you know, they doctored my eyes. Just what was the group that sang that?
0: That was Jackson Brown. Yeah.
1: Well, Jackson Brown, he got it right. They doctor your eyes. So, you know, prescription, eye drops, I got that. Laser therapy, I got that. Some surgery, well, I don't think I had that. But essentially, yeah, they doctored my eyes, and now I'm okay. But you need to keep your eyes open to things that are going on in your body and, of course, your wealth, your money. You know, there's an old saying, the only thing worse than dying is outliving your money. And this is something that I preach about. Now, I'm not a Baptist preacher or anything like that, and I'm not knocking Baptists because I know they love to preach. Most of us from the Midwest and the South, we know what I'm talking about. But anyway, what I'm trying to say is it's important that you know what's going on with your health, but you also need to know what's going on with your wealth. And you need to open your eyes and look. Now, you know, if you're too far tilted in the stock market when you're older, that's not a good thing. Even most all experts will tell you that, you know. And there's been studies that have been done over and over and over again that will prove that a good annuity, if you use it right and you live a long time, will pay out better than, say, what? The stock market. I'm not knocking the stock market. The stock market can accumulate great wealth. I mean, when I was younger, on up to, you know, probably 50 years old, man, I used it. I used it, you know, more aggressively than I'd. At this point in time, I have nothing hardly in the stock market, like hardly nothing, like maybe a few pennies. I think the last time I looked, it was 68 cents. And I'm not kidding. But a lot of money in annuities that use the stock market, because you can't lose your money. It's insured by the insurance companies, you know. Unless the insurance company was to go out and the country goes out, then dollars are not worth anything anyway. So I mean,
0: it really wouldn't matter.
1: You know, so here's the thing. You want to keep your account value. You want to keep your number, the real number, in my opinion. Now, account value numbers on income riders, I'm not sold on those. Occasionally, it makes sense. I've done them. You know, like I said, I keep an open mind. You know, if someone says, hey, look, I just really want to take a lot of risks in the stock market. I know I'm older. Well, okay. You know, but keep an open mind that what you're doing, you know. Or if you said, hey, I've got so much money, it doesn't matter if I lose half of it. Now, let's just talk about that number. What is that number? It would depend on the person. How much money do you spend per year, per month? What would happen if you lost half or 70% of your money for a few years? When I say lost, I'm talking about on paper, maybe. Maybe if you have to, but if you have to cash it out to live, to get an income, yeah, then you destroy your income. You destroy your money, because if you take it out before it comes back. That's the way our markets work. They go up and down, up and down. I mean, you got to wobble up and down, up and down, up and down as they're going up over time. In general, the problem is if you're 60 years old, 55, 60, 65 years old or more, and it goes down like it did in 2008, stays down for 6 to 10 years, depending on what you had your money in, you're kind of locked away from taking money out unless you don't care, or if you've got so much money, you say, I don't care. So how can you protect yourself from that? Well, you can put your money in stuff that can't go down. It's called a fixed indexed annuity. It's not a security. It's a guaranteed insurance product that can be provided by an insurance agent. Okay? Why is it not a security? They declared it as a non-security a few years back. There was a little fight going on between the securities industry and the insurance industry. They kind of negotiated when Congress stepped in.
0: Yeah.
1: It's called 151A. I'm not getting into it, but essentially what happened was, since it has a guarantee and the bulk of your money, they only take the interest they could pay you and put it into the market, so to speak. That's called futures. So let's just use this example. You got $100,000. It's kicking out 3%. They take $3,000, go buy futures with it. If it produced a 10% return, that's your return. It comes back in and locks into the $100,000, and now it's worth $110,000. And now the 3% off the $110,000, if that's the interest rate, which would be $3,300, I guess. Now that's going to the stock market the next year. That's in general how it works. I mean, there's all kinds of different variations and differences, which, you know. But then some of these companies, not all of them, but majority of them do not do this. Some of them will give you bonuses up front. So if you put $100,000 in there, you might be worth now $120,000 or $30,000. And then 3% roughly, maybe, off that goes to the stock market. A lot of folks say, well, these bonus annuities don't really work that well because now they're going to have to modify the what happens in the stock market. That's somewhat true. But also, I've seen evidence in the last few years that they make more money, tremendously more. Why?
0: Wow.
1: It depends on the company, depends on the program, especially if you're rebonusing it. So that is hogwash, in my opinion, okay? And I can prove it. I think I'm going to write a book about it. Anyway, here's the thing. You need to doctor your eyes. You need to look at your health. You need to look at your wealth. You need to know what is going on. It means you need to educate yourself. You don't want to be ignorant to your health problems or your wealth problems. They go hand in hand. You want to be a team member with your doctor. You want to be a team member with your financial consultant. You want to be a team member with your family because they're involved. You want to be a team member with your business associates because they're involved. Now, you don't tell them everything. Of course, there's, you know, restrictions on people needing to know everything about you, but that's up to you what you want to talk about. If you're in a small company, then they're very, very, or business, then they're very, very codependent upon you because, you know, something goes wrong. If you're retired, you're still important to your family. You're still important to whatever you're doing. You know, I talk to so many people that when they retire, they still do something. I mean, we have come to realize, and this is medical also, that if you're busy doing something, and if it makes you feel important because it is important, in other words, humans weren't meant to just lie around.
0: Right.
1: You know, look at the statistics medically. If you lay around, you sit in the chair after you've been busy for years, and you just sit there watching TV, couch potato you may be, you don't last long. You know, it's important that you find something to do, even if it's not income producing. But if it's income producing, that's even more important. Now, I will have to say this. 90% of all the women that come after 60 years old, they're grandmamas. And they are running all over the place, trying to play with the grandchildren and help them and be involved. Grandpappy, he's involved with the grandchildren a lot, but he's also got to do something. That's the way he's geared a lot of times. Now, I've seen it both ways where, you know, they say, well, I'm just going to slow it down, you know, and not do much. I got bad news for you. That doesn't work out so well, guys. It just doesn't. Look at the statistics. You've got to stay busy. Your brain is a muscle. And that's another thing about the dementia that we talked about a little bit earlier. If you don't stay busy, things could happen. If you don't educate yourself, things could happen. Let us educate you. Let us help you find out, from our perspective, how you can make this thing work with your income, how you can make this thing work without losing your assets when you're older. That's a terrible thing. How you won't ever have to say, the only thing worse than dying is outliving your money. There was a lot of great weeping and gnashing of teeth. That's something in the Bible I heard, but I also heard it when 2008 hit. It was terrible. Will it happen again? I think so. And I'm not so sure we're not so far away from it. Well, let's just look at it. Warren Buffett, He's got so much money out of the markets now. Do you think he's an idiot?
0: A lot of people follow him as an indicator on when to buy or sell or be out of it, whatever.
1: And so, they're making ridiculing it. But some people say, well, you didn't make as much money. Guess what? The turtle can win in the end. Exactly.
0: Better than losing your you-know-what and not having time to make it back. Listen, that's what David's all about. And this has been a good show, man. I've been sitting here listening, and you definitely were giving some good information on a lot of stuff. So if you want to get in touch with David and talk to him about your wealth or health or both of them, whatever, just give him a call, 833-596-SAFE, 833-596-7233, or you can visit his website, retirewithernest.com. That's E-A-R-N-E-S-T. All right. We have doctored our eyes with this show, and that's going to do it for this one. So tune back in tomorrow right here for more of the Health and Wealth Show with

0: All matters discussed during this show are for informational purposes only. Each individual situation may vary and the opinions expressed here may not apply to everyone. Materials presented are believed to be from reliable sources and no representations can be made as to its accuracy. All ideas and information should be discussed in detail with one of our qualified representatives prior to implementation.
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0: construction can continue. I'm Lisa Lacera, Fox News. A divided Supreme Court lifting a lower court order that halted construction of the $400 million White House ballroom.
1: It is a temporary win for President Trump, who says the ballroom is needed for national security because the project also includes military and security bunkers. Lower courts have found the project is likely illegal without approval from Congress, but an order from the U.S. Supreme Court says the group challenging the project, the National Trust for Historic Preservation, likely does not have the right to sue. Four justices, including Chief Justice John Roberts, joined a dissent arguing demolition of the building's east wing and construction of a new ballroom is likely unlawful.
0: Fox's Jared Halpern at the White House. The jurors in the trial of Lindsay Clancy, the Massachusetts mom accused of killing her three young children, will resume deliberations tomorrow.
2: The only real interesting thing today, at least you can say, is that, well, there was no note. No question from this jury. In fact, this jury has only had one note over these last 3 days, and that was to ask to see two pieces of evidence, the bags of prescription pill bottles that were found in the home, as well as the knife that Lindsay Clancy used in her failed suicide attempt.
0: Fox's Brian Yenis in Plymouth. Clancy does not deny strangling her children, but her lawyer argues she did it because she had postpartum psychosis. The jury could find her guilty of murder or the lesser charge of manslaughter, or she could be acquitted if the jury finds she wasn't in control of herself due to psychiatric problems. A Las Vegas jury has begun deliberations in the murder trial of Dwayne Davis, who's charged in the 1996 killing of Tupac Shakur. The panel of 16 jurors, four of whom are alternates, heard testimony from 24 prosecution witnesses and three defense witnesses over 9 days. America's listening to Fox News.
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0: Nearly 25 years after 9/11, a House panel releases an unclassified report on the attacks.
8: In favor will say aye.
9: Aye.
8: Aye. All those opposed, no. The ayes have it.
10: The House Select Intelligence Committee voted to release its review of the 9/11 Commission report. Committee Vice Chair Jim Himes said the review was thorough and complimentary.
11: The commission identified numerous areas for reform following the attacks, and most of those have been implemented, at least in part.
10: But the main theme pointed out by committee member Elise Stefanik was stopping the next attack that will use new and evolving threats.
12: Like artificial intelligence, cyber, drones, and influence operations and campaigns.
10: The committee met and voted at the Flight 93 Memorial in Shanksville, Pennsylvania. Gurnal Scott, Fox News.
0: In Nepal, rescuers are racing to free hundreds of workers believed to be trapped in tunnels at hydropower sites that were buried in mud during the flooding at the border with China. The number of dead now more than 950. Fashion designer John Galliano will no longer be honored at next year's Met Gala.
13: The designer announced the news after much reflection and discussion in an Instagram statement, writing in part, "I remain fully accountable for the pain caused by my words in the past, particularly the hurt I caused to the Jewish and Asian communities. And I remain deeply sorry," adding, "I do not want the debate surrounding me to place the Met in a difficult position or to distract from the remarkable work of the Costume Institute." Galliano was convicted of hate crime charges in Paris in 2011 after a video surfaced of him praising Hitler and berating a couple with anti-Semitic and anti-Asian slurs at a restaurant. Michelle Foligno, Fox News.
0: At the box office this weekend, Spider-Man Brand New Day remains at number one, taking in about $22 million. The animated Coyote vs. Acme in second with $14 million. I'm Lisa Lacera. This is Fox News.
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Our number, 877-381-3811, 877-381-3811. Data centers. That's right, data centers, AI. Wow, I never thought it would be this controversial. AI, data centers. How many of you use TikTok or Instagram or X? How many of you use any social media? How many of you use a computer or a laptop or an iPad or an iPhone or any handheld device? How many of you watch TV, particularly smart TV? Netflix? One of those other options that are available to you? Just curious. How many of you see a doctor? How many of you been to the hospital? How many of you drive a car or rent a car? How many of you taken an airplane, a train? How many of you use email? Just curious. All of you need data centers. What do you think all this stuff runs through? The cloud. What do you think the cloud is? They're data centers. Data centers. It just amazes me how quickly so many of our fellow citizens fall for this stuff. It's like the pandemic all over again. 6 feet, wear the mask. I'm in my own home. I live by myself. 6 feet, wear the mask. Now we have people who are Luddites. And I'm going to play a little bit for you what I played last night or what I said last night on Life, Liberty, and Levin. The president this morning posted his full-throated support again for data centers on the heels of my show. And he watches the show, and I thank you for watching it as well. It's a lot of competition, but there you are. It's nothing to be afraid of. I love it when people say, do you want a data center in your backyard? Mr. Producer, is that the dumbest damn thing you've ever heard? It is. No, and I don't want a train station in my backyard or a steel mill in my backyard or oil rigs in my backyard. I don't want a skyscraper in my backyard, a steel mill in my backyard, a coal mine in my backyard. It's not what backyards are for, ladies and gentlemen. There are four, I repeat, four data centers within 2 miles of our home in Loudoun County, Virginia, and they're all over the eastern part of Loudoun County, Virginia. And it is left to local governments, not the federal government, local governments, to decide where to put them in their various communities. Zoning boards, we call them. Just as they would decide about oil pipelines or gas stations or strip malls. We don't typically like commercial or industrial production in our backyards, so I don't know what people are talking about. But you do like all this data. Because otherwise, ladies and gentlemen, you wouldn't be able to function. And this data has to go and come from somewhere. Data in, data out. Data into what? Data out from what? I just asked Rock a whole bunch of questions. I just asked Google a whole bunch of questions. Really? And where do you think those answers come from? Whether you are a brain surgeon and a rocket scientist, or whether you're in 7th or 8th grade, where do you think they come from? Your accountants use AI. Your surgeons use AI. Your doctors with their laptop computers on their lap, they use AI. The pharmaceutical companies looking for cutting-edge drugs and drugs to improve the quality of care. They use AI. And tell me, can you list
all the uses of AI? It's impossible. Civilian uses, military uses, transportation uses, healthcare use, it's impossible. And so the more we use and the faster we want it, in order to accommodate that, these data centers are required. And what's happening now in our advanced industrial society, we've gotten so smart. We're doing so much that the data centers are necessary to translate it, to help us study it and research it, to help bring us to rational conclusions and to do it as quickly as possible. Now, that's just us. If there wasn't any other country on the face of the earth, we'd still need this. But there are other countries on the face of the earth. China among the most worrisome. And they want to use this technology in their data centers to defeat us. To defeat us economically, to defeat us militarily, to defeat us in every possible way. And they have a command society, so it's easier. They don't have to worry about, and look at these polls here. Frank Luntz has his polls coming out. Oh, yeah. Now, I'm going to play a little bit of this for you, and I will be stopping and going from time to time, but mostly I'm going to want you to listen, if you don't mind. So put up the volume on your radio, or however you're listening to the program, and however you're listening to the program. Do you listen to podcasters? You do. AI. Yes, you do. Your dentist uses AI? Oh, yeah. It's true. I'm sorry. It's nothing to be afraid of. What you should be concerned about is that we don't lag behind anybody else and that we win this race. So we're the ones who determine what computer chips in the future will look like. We're the ones who determine what life generally is going to look like in the future, not communist China.

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1: I was going to take some DayQuil, and then boom, NyQuil became the answer. 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
1: I know. My wife was talking, and I was just like, enough. I need to find something to numb the pain. And I just started drinking whatever was there, and it didn't work out that way. She got mad because I was swinging it out of the bottle as well. So buckle up, everybody.
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4: Then we had automobiles. Well, they had a gas. Then we had gas stations. We literally had people who want to put an end to economic and industrial advancements. But it's never going to happen, ever. Because what goes on between your ears should be the focus. Not between your legs, but between your ears. Because there's no stopping that in a free society. There's no stopping it. There's a reason why the blue states and some of the red states are now, we don't want to do this. We don't want to, because there's politicians in charge. And they're looking at these polls. And here's the problem. People are being fed a lot of lies about the cost of electricity and what's happening with water. And they think the cost of electricity is skyrocketing because of a data center not too far down the road. That's not what's happening. They think their water is being polluted, like with fracking, but it didn't happen in fracking, and it's not happening now. And most of the water that's used by these data centers is recycled by the data centers. It's also unusable, other water that they're using. It's not like they're denying people water or fish water. But as usual, it takes time to explain progress. It takes time to explain conservatism, constitutionalism, and economics. But we're going to do it. I'll be right back.
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4: Folks, please listen to me. 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Israel sits at the center of a conflict with consequences far beyond the region. The real threat of a wider war, all of it, is on the line. 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

0: right now. 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

0: to cut this off. How much time do we have, Ron, about, would you say? About five. All right, let's get it started. Here's cut one, Fox last night. Go. Artificial intelligence and data centers. This is all the talk, but a lot of it is just talk. And we are surrounded by people who want you to be afraid of them. Do you have an iPhone? Do you have a smart TV? Do you have an automobile? Really? All of that relates to artificial intelligence. In fact, virtually every aspect of your life is affected by artificial intelligence. That's correct. Ever hear about Luddite? Not just as a pejorative, a Luddite. A Luddite was a title, a label given to people in the 1800s who opposed the First Industrial Revolution. And it carried through to the Second Industrial Revolution that picked up after the Civil War and worked its way into the early 1900s. And now we have the great, powerful United States American economy. We call it capitalism. We discussed that last evening. But we have Luddites who oppose economic advancement, technological advancement, even in medicines and so forth. They talk about, well, what's going to happen to jobs? Like jobs are stagnant, like people never get fired, or we never create new businesses that create all these jobs and so forth and so on. On the one hand, people attack capitalism as not being dynamic enough. On the other hand, they attack capitalism for being too dynamic. Ignore these carnival barkers, ladies and gentlemen. Luddites. Luddites are people who oppose technological and industrial progress and advancement. The United States wouldn't be what we are today, the number one superpower, but for these industrial revolutions that took place in capitalism. Reminds me of the isolationists today, and you'll notice that some of the Luddites are also isolationists, and many of them are in the Republican Party, for crying out loud. Isolationists. What's an isolationist? They reject most foreign and military alliances. Well, that's kind of stupid, isn't it? Very. Didn't we deal with that in the 1930s? The result was World War II, and then we actually lost over 400,000 men and women to fight that war? Yes, that did happen. So in the 1920s and 30s, we were dealing with isolationists. You know what we're dealing with today? Isolationists and Luddites. It's crazy, but it's true. And by the way, that isolationist movement died after we were attacked at Pearl Harbor. And one of the leaders of what was then called the America First Movement, believe it or not, was Charles Lindbergh. And he apologized to the nation. He became one of the great leaders in raising money through government bonds for the war effort. He was also a rabid anti-Semite. So this is a history we have, a history that we're seeing play out today. But I want to get into this AI and these data centers, because we are surrounded by cowards. Cowards in the Democrat Party, more ideological, I suppose, and cowards in the Republican Party, who are telling us that these data centers are nothing but trouble. Nothing but trouble. And let me tell you something. This is the new industrial revolution with these data centers. You've got New York, Kathy Hochul, enacting an executive order, temporary one-year pause in all data centers. You've got Georgia lawmakers introducing bills to forbid local governments from permitting new data centers through 2028. In Virginia, where there's the most data centers and have created the most wealth and reduction in tax and so forth, they have proposals to delay final approvals for new facilities. Other states that are also trying to prevent data centers from being built, Delaware, Michigan, Pennsylvania, South Carolina, Vermont, introduced moratorium or impact study bills to slow them down. Other states where they're trying to stall them, Minnesota, New Hampshire, Oklahoma, South Dakota, Wisconsin, Maine, they proposed a moratorium that was recently vetoed by the governor there. So we have a lot of Luddites out there in big positions, Republicans and Democrats, governors and legislatures, even at the national level. Even in the Republican Party, on TV, it's endless. The ignoramuses are all around us. Cato all Institute. Right, we're gonna kill it right here and pick up as soon as we come back. I want you to hear this. I want you to be more informed than anybody else. That's what we do on the Mark Levin
1: 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That's what we do on Life, Liberty, and Levin, and that's what we do in my books. This will be no different. This is the new industrial revolution. Somebody's going to win it. It better be us. Oh, and by the way, this is where the findings, the inventions for things like fighting cancer and heart disease and so forth, this is where it'll be found.
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0: Fox News, I'm John Saucier. Last week, President Trump announced a massive oil deal with Venezuela. So, Mr. President, what are you going to do with that oil once it's in the United States?
1: One of the things I want to do with all of that oil that we now have, I want to fill up the strategic reserves. And we'll get that done fairly quickly.
0: This deal gives the United States 65 billion barrels of oil and a 55% stake in 17 oil fields in Venezuela. The U.S. military says it shot down members of the Iranian Revolutionary Guard Corps ready to fire rockets and with sea mines attached into the Strait of Hormuz. Iran hit back with strikes on American bases in Jordan. House Minority Leader Hakeem Jeffries telling reporters that President Trump broke another one of his promises.
2: He then turned around and got the country involved in a reckless and costly war of choice in Iran that has been an absolute disaster for the American people.
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6: All right, let us continue. Cut to go.
7: Let's start with electricity, which is arguably the most difficult data center issue, right? At least in the future, several regional and national studies have found little merit to the common claim that data centers have already caused large localized increases in America's electricity bills. You know, this reminds me of fracking for a period of time. Oh, it's destroying the water. No, it's not. Oh, the amount of energy that you use is the same as you get from the fracking. No, it's not. In fact, a brand new peer-reviewed study found that data centers actually caused average U.S. retail electricity rates to fall modestly between 2015 and 2024. Why? Because the center's high, steady power demand helps spread a grid's fixed cost over more usage. This finding is counterintuitive but consistent with the research from 2025, that high-demand areas, including ones like North Dakota and Virginia, saw an explosion of data centers, also saw, quote, lower prices overall, while prices rose in places like California, where demand had declined. Funny thing, supply and demand. More power customers, the Washington Post explains, means more ways to divvy up fixed costs, thus reducing rates for everyone. They go on. What about water? You know, I could have done five shows on this. I could have done this whole show on this. But I'm in a hurry because we have good guests on other subjects. But I want to give you enough information where you can go look on your own. As the Washington Post editors noted last year, arguably the most viral water claim that a single Google data center in Chile consumed more than 1,000 times the water supply of a town there was later acknowledged by its author to be, quote, off by a magnitude of 1,000. They added that the U.S. data centers combined use less than 0.5% of America's fresh water and that, quote, Google's thirstiest facility in Iowa uses approximately what some golf courses use. The golf course comparison is apt because it hints at a common trick data center opponents use to gin up local angst, offer scary-sounding numbers with no real-world comparatives. The American Enterprise Institute's Jim Pethakoukas recently did such a comparison, revealing data center water usage to be a relative non-issue. AI researcher Andy Maisley has done yeoman's work explaining why a lot of data center water usage stats in various studies include non-potable water, indirect usage from nearby power plants, and water actually recirculated instead of consumed, thus causing little change in local supplies. Doing this can inflate water usage stats. So they're using stats with involving water that you're never going to drink, that you're never going to bring into your house in any of the appliances. You're never going to swim in. And thus public outcry dramatically, even though the data center itself isn't consuming much water at all, and nearby locals aren't affected. The other big problem with most data center opposition is that it routinely ignores the benefits they bring to local communities and the nation as a whole. The easiest place to look is Northern Virginia, specifically eastern Loudoun County, where 70 to 80% of these centers are. And he goes on about the incredible impact on the tax base, that taxes may well have doubled without these data centers and so forth. But what is the benefit to you, Mr. and Mrs. America? I always say capitalism creates all these benefits, and we take them for granted. Artificial intelligence is used today across daily life, healthcare, business, transportation, to automate tasks, analyze data, make fast decisions for you, to improve your life. Tools like Siri and Alexa manage schedules, set reminders, answer voice commands. That's AI. 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Apps like Google Maps use AI for real-time traffic updates, route planning, and estimated arrival times. 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What about healthcare? This is a biggie. AI models review medical images like x-rays and scans to spot early signs of diseases or emergencies like strokes. Computer algorithms speed up the creation and testing of new medicines. Wearable devices like tracking heart rates and vital signs to warn users of potential health issues, that's AI. Over at Tableau.com, from robotics and hospitals and clinics to predictive software used to diagnose rare diseases, AI has many uses in the field of healthcare. For you, Mr. and Mrs. America, doctors and medical staff work with AI-powered software to provide better care to patients of all types. Early diagnosis, AI can analyze patient and disease data to predict the likelihood of a single patient, you, developing a disease and either diagnose it early or help them entirely. Disease tracking using predictive analytics. AI can model how a contagious disease could spread over the course of time or across a specific area. Drug discovery. AI models can discover new applications or potentially harmful interactions between different types of drugs. Diagnosis. Things that are invisible to the human eye or might be missed, AI can pick up. And it goes on, and all these examples, You've got others. With AI, scientists can now analyze genomic data at an unprecedented scale. Algorithms trained on massive databases are uncovering mutations linked to everything from Alzheimer's disease to rare genetic syndromes. More importantly, they are identifying combinations of genetic variations that increase disease risk. Patterns so complex, they would be invisible to the human eye.
6: There's no way to explain this, folks, other than to explain it. We've got one more clip. We're on a roll. Let's hit it. Then we can talk about it after the break. Cut three, go.
7: Take cancer genomics, for example. AI models are helping to differentiate between driver mutations, those that cause cancer, and passenger mutations, those that are incidental. This distinction is critical, and it helps oncologists target the real culprits and design more effective individualized treatment plans. All these scientists, doctors, labs are using AI to great effect in the medical field. And you are going to find in the years ahead cures that you never even thought were possible in some of the most horrific disease that mankind gets. But none of this is going on to the extent it can go on these states that are banning it or creating red tape and bureaucratic obstacles to it. I've got the Cleveland Clinic analysis here. We have AI. What does? Interpret images to identify broken bones, brain aneurysms, other concerns, track nodules over time to detect cancer, flag potential concerns that might otherwise be overlooked, support diagnostic decision-making. It's supporting new medications, understand how diseases work, discover biomarkers. Yeah, I'm moving fast because the amount that AI is doing is really infinite. Combine patient data, uncover larger health trends, make clinical trials more efficient by identifying ideal participants and flagging earlier results. What else is it doing? National security. Open source intelligence. It's able to pull together, filter enormous amounts of information. Also, it applies the history, the experience, and battlefield activities to what's taking place. Open source intelligence, it analyzed that. Signal intelligence, it's able to, at breakneck speed, analyze that. Tradecraft, automation, advanced machines, learning models, and so forth. Cybersecurity, critical infrastructure defense, real-time detection, autonomous agents, local grid protection against attacks. Predictive threat analysis, it's tracking illicit funding, pattern recognition, battlefield operations and tactical edge, autonomous reconnaissance, contested environments, predictive maintenance. It goes on and on. I've got page after page. Page after page. And guess what's happening right now? The gap between the United States and China is getting much, much smaller. Why? Well, for one, we have the Luddites who are preventing in certain states and certain communities the advancement of AI and data centers. They're the boogeyman. And so now the communist Chinese, they don't have to worry about democracies. They don't have to worry about voting. They don't have to worry about polls. And they're not. And the gap is tightening. In some areas, they're now advancing beyond us. And this is a big, big problem. It's pointed out here in Newsweek, China is in a race with the United States to dominate the AI era. From the diffusion of its own AI models worldwide to setting the standard for AI governance, Beijing has never been in a stronger position to lead in a low-cost propaganda campaign on X. On Twitter is only one small sign that it's apparently willing to do whatever it takes. Trying to slow the expansion of America's data centers is one way China is working to get ahead. Its next target may be the American power grid, on which those data centers and AI firms so heavily rely. China is out to win, they point out. Artificial intelligence is at the center of the next industrial revolution. China's leaders have named it a key frontier technology, signaling its readiness to devote more resources, including generous state subsidies, toward its more successful players. China isn't arguing about data centers. It needs AI to reignite its stagnant economy. Its homegrown AI players matter because their success, and only if it's global, to could fundamentally alter its core growth engine for the rest of the century, and they intend to be number one, and they intend to defeat us. What about jobs? It creates jobs. AI data centers, not just the building of the data centers, which creates all kinds of blue-collar jobs. People say, but they're temporary. Well, whenever you're building buildings, it's temporary. Residential, you know, communities or skyscrapers or roads or, okay. But there's more than that. There's the creation of businesses and services that grow out of artificial intelligence. And again, that's infinite. Things that are unimaginable today, but some that are imaginable today in all kinds of fields and so forth and so on. There has to be a pushback in our country against the war on capitalism, against the war on AI data centers, the new industrial revolution. There has to be a pushback against these Luddites, against these socialists, these Marxists in foreign policy, against these isolationists. We know what they propose doesn't work. We know what they propose will damage our country. We know this to be the case. So the next time you hear a politician say, I'm against AI data centers, ask him if he has an iPhone, drives a car, or a thousand other things in their life. And if I were you, I wouldn't rely on politicians when it comes to really anything.
6: All right. I'm back alive. Let me check. Yes, I am. We'll take a break now, then we'll have a little chat. We'll be right back.
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9: I am ready to...

You know, I asked myself the question, how would the most advanced society and economy on the face of the earth survive as such without AI and data centers, Mr. Producer? I don't even understand how this would work. How would the most advanced society and economy in the entire world, in the world, I just don't, how would the most advanced society kind of survive without AI and data centers? I mean, the fact is jobs would be lost, no? Right? Foreign governments, other countries would be advanced. You know, other countries aren't going to stop. Other countries would outproduce us and out. I mean, I'm just sitting here just trying to figure this out. How would this work exactly? No more data centers. Meaning AI is stopped in its tracks. How would this work? It wouldn't work. So what is it that these people want? They're never forced to ask. And I notice online they try to intimidate people, threaten people, name call against people. Well, you're calling them Luddites. Luddite is an actual word. It's a noun. Check it out. It's a historic term that applied to those who opposed industrial advancement. That's what it was. And today you can include technological advancement. So are you comfortable putting the brakes on all this? How are we going to find new cures for cancer, heart disease, kidney disease, a thousand other things? And how are we supposed to turn off the human brain? I'm just curious how this is going to work. You'll see a flow. You know, people say, why are we giving all these STEM jobs to foreigners? You will see a flow of STEM jobs, you know, science, technology, and so forth, overseas like you've never seen before in your life. I mean, it is bizarre, if you ask me. You didn't, but I'm just telling you. Crazy. And I worry about it. People are now saying, and if we lose, it's because of this. I thought if we lose, it's because of Iran, Mr. Producer. I mean, Iran. You see, what we have are the Luddites and the isolationists, many of whom are the same people. Many of whom are the same people. They act like people who want to, you know, work in a bubble. Well, then let them go work in a bubble. That's not us. That's not who we are. There's something called human interaction. I'm desperately looking for that, Mr. Producer, and I can't find it. So we're going to have to start at the top of the next hour. I don't know what the hell happened to that. See if I can find it. I don't think I'll have enough time. Bear with me, America. Count the seven, would you please? Why seven? I don't know. But I misplaced something, and my desk is a mess, and I can't find it. So we're going to have to wait. But think about what I'm telling you. Most of us don't know how all this stuff works. I don't pretend to. But I do know the manner in which it transits. In other words, you don't just turn on the computer. Look at all this information I have. It comes from somewhere. It comes from these data centers, the cloud, they call them. Oh, the cloud. Oh, I remember the cloud. Yes. Sounds so nice, but it's utterly irrelevant. The cloud, these massive buildings with the most sophisticated and fastest computers on the face of the earth, constantly generating information. Now they're putting them to even better use to have them figure out stuff. And in the fastest way possible, with access to endless amounts of data and algorithms and so forth and so on, not just in our country, but around the world. And they can access public data. They can access data from other institutions, if that's available too, or they can seek that information if they want.
things that are so far above any individual or group of individuals' heads, it's unimaginable. You know, these invented drugs, they don't come from nowhere. They come from somewhere. Same with all these things that you use in your daily life. In your daily life. Most of you use social media. Okay. That's AI. So much of the more sophisticated aspects of your vehicle. That's AI. And I could go on and on, but I won't. We'll be right back.

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0: resignation at the Pentagon. I'm Lisa Lucera, Fox News. After 18 months on the job, Army Secretary Dan Driscoll has announced he will step down.
1: Secretary Driscoll, who's a close ally of Vice President Vance, has been butting heads with Secretary Hegseth for months now. In fact, he had disagreed with Secretary Hegseth's decision to fire many of the Army's top generals, top leaders, leading to a bit of a brain drain in the Army.
0: Fox's Jennifer Griffin in Washington. Hegseth ousted the Army's top uniform leader, General Randy George, in April, while the Army's top commander in Europe and Africa, General Christopher Donahue, unexpectedly stepped down in June. In a statement, White House spokeswoman Anna Kelly said Secretary Driscoll has been highly effective in advancing President Trump's agenda to make America strong again at the Department of the Army. This coming as the U.S. steps off strikes on Iran, hitting rocket launchers over the weekend. The president was asked this afternoon who's in charge in Iran.
2: They don't really know. In my opinion, they don't know who the leader is. You have the radicals, but they've been wiped out from the standpoint of the military, because the military is just a fraction of what it was. I don't really think they know who their leader is.
0: This morning, the president told Fox the U.S. will respond after Iran attacked Jordan and the UAE yesterday. A temporary win for President Trump at the Supreme Court in the battle over construction of the White House ballroom.
3: It did hold that the plaintiff challenging the ballroom project likely doesn't actually have the right to sue the Trump administration over it. Quote, we conclude only that based on the submissions before us, the government is likely to prevail in showing that the National Trust for Historic Preservation in the United States lacks Article III standing to challenge the project in federal court.
0: Fox's Shannon Bream, the justices intervened after lower courts found the work must stop because the project doesn't have congressional approval. 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
0: U.S. keeping up the economic pressure on Iran. Treasury Secretary Scott Bessent telling the Associated Press the U.S. will impose sanctions on another bank this week. Bessent made the comments at a meeting of G20 finance ministers in North Carolina.
14: In his introductory remarks, Treasury Secretary Scott Bessent told those gathered at a hotel in Asheville that the goal is economic growth, which he called their North Star.
15: Which rests upon the abundance of our resources, the clarity of our rules, and the strength of our markets. When these conditions are in place, enterprise can do what government cannot.
14: Federal Reserve Chair Kevin Warsh said he looked forward to learning from other leaders what growth looks like in their countries.
16: If I were to try to characterize this moment, it would be one of a global investment surge.
14: Treasury Secretary Bessent also thanked the EU and European Central Bank for their statement of support regarding U.S. economic operations against Iran. Jessica Rosenthal, Fox News.
0: Online prediction platform Kalshi has permanently banned former Congressman George Santos after finding he likely engaged in insider trading when he made over $17,000 betting against his attendance at the State of the Union address. Santos called the ban frivolous nonsense. Two Japan-based automakers will come up with new technology together.
17: Nissan and Honda will work together to develop systems and software. The two automakers plan to adopt the new technology in less than 3 years. The partnership follows an attempt at a merger that fell through last year. Honda was seeking to make Nissan a subsidiary. Nissan and Honda hope to better compete by sharing costs and standardizing technology. The two say software is crucial to vehicle intelligence and electrification and will be an important area of collaboration. The two companies are already studying ways to collaborate on electric vehicles.
0: Fox's Ginny Casola. I'm Lisa Lucera. This is Fox News.
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19: 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Our number, 877-381-3811, 877-381-3811. Here's the problem in even discussing this, but we plow ahead regardless. And Ron and I, Mr. Sit-In Producer, good man, Rich is out today. We're having a discussion offline. There's always going to be a little bit of ugly out there, as Ron puts it. Power lines, that sort of thing. But we really do want our electricity, don't we? Yeah, I think we do. And we can go over and over this. And there will be anecdotal examples till you're blue in the face. Well, you know, I did this and I did that. Got it. Here's the problem. The problem is, it's like with socialism, when people are preaching socialism. We're living in a capitalist, or at least mostly capitalist society. So people are living off of and benefiting from capitalism, while socialism, not to you obviously, but to other, it's very appealing to them. But they don't live in a socialist society. That is, a Marxist society, which would not be very appealing if it were actually here, but it would be too late to do anything about. So if I were to say to you, as an example, you know what? Let's hit the brakes hard. Let's hit it hard on AI data centers. But that means you're not going to have the most advanced computers. That means you're not going to have the most advanced medical care, devices, medicines, and so forth. That means all these other things, which can cost lives or inconvenience people or what have you and so forth. And think about the societal ramifications. If you're somebody who's technologically oriented, who's lab oriented, if you're one of the STEMs, you're going to leave. You're going to want to go into a society, into a country that allows you to pursue what you want to pursue, because something's very interesting. When you say, I don't want these data centers, or I don't want something like that, you know, even if they're in places that are really mostly non-objectionable, the brain still works. The brain works. So when you say, I don't want artificial intelligence and I don't want data, there's tens of thousands, hundreds of thousands of people who do. And who want to invent things, who want to try things, who want to run the numbers and the algorithms and do all these other things. You're telling them they can't. No, I'm not, Mark. I'm just saying they have to use what exists. No, you're telling them they can't. Because in other societies, communist China, India, and Israel today, they're all embracing AI and they're all in a race to be number one. All of them. All of them. And they're not alone. They're not alone. The communist Chinese are betting that we will sabotage ourselves. And they're trying to help us along. They're laughing at us. Why? Because they think we're so stupid that we'd be willing to hit the brakes when it comes to advances in every field. And they want to control it. They want to control it. And so, Mr. Producer tells me we have 3-1, 4-1 calls against. In a society that puts the brakes on, literally, the future. They're perfectly happy with living in the present. But you can't even sustain the present this way. Because the products that we produce will not be the products that the world wants. The services we create will not be the services we need. And on and on and on. Even in national security, we will not have the weaponry that is necessary to confront or to prevent our nation from being attacked. We won't have the medicines that they'll have in other countries. You're going to see big population movements one way or another. And why? Because people don't want a data center? Not in their backyard, for God's sakes. Nobody's talking about that. Some guy will call, I have one in my backyard and I don't want... Okay, well, deal with your local government on that. Deal with it. Now, I come at this as a patriot. I have no connection whatsoever to Silicon Valley. In fact, you can ask Ron, you can ask Rich, you can ask Bill, Mr. Callscreen, you can ask my family. I don't know technology from butkus. If my printer's not working, I need help. If my iPhone is doing it, I need help. It bores me. I don't like it. But I use it, and I need it. And if I go to the hospital, and they say, Mr. Lynn, we have something new for you and your heart disease. Thank God they do. Thank God they do. I'm just pointing it out. Or maybe you ought to swear off those who are calling against them, and we'll take your calls for sure. Swear off any new inventions or services or products that come from this, starting today and into the future. And understand that what you have cannot be sustained without it. It cannot. It cannot. Send me the, go ahead and send me the links, Mr. Producer. I'm not going to take calls yet, but I, once we get a fuller board, maybe I will start that process. I'm just pointing this out now. Even in terms of competition with the rest of the world, we will fail. Okay, so what happens to the job market? What happens to all the benefits people receive? What happens? We can't compete anymore. The brain power is going to leave our country and go somewhere else that allows for AI data centers and all that comes with that. We're going to lose the best doctors and surgeons and the engineers and the people who know how these things work, the computer technicians. They're not going to stay here. They don't want to be stuck while they see the rest of the world making advances. Why do you think Communist China wants to be first? Not just because of us. They got a big country. They got a lot of people. They're looking for ways, really, to improve agriculture, to feed them, and so forth and so on. And the jobs that will come from this are unimaginable. These arguments aren't new. The horse and buggy, you know. What are we going to do? What are we going to do? I don't know, but we can't do horse and buggies forever, so you have a job with a horse and buggy. You have to develop something new. And you do. And you do. Unless, of course, you like Cuba. Well, there's nothing new. They have 1957 Chevys all over the place. They have no advanced technology when it comes to

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1: While grocery prices have increased a lot, wages have increased more in that same period of time. 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

0: All right, let's jump in a little early. People interested, if you want to call as well. Board's getting full. Richard, Welkers Grove, Virginia, the great WMAL. How are you?
1: Are you speaking to Richard
0: to you.
1: Right now?
0: Yeah.
1: Okay,
0: to
1: that's
0: you.
1: Locust Grove, Virginia.
0: In Orange County, I only read what he tells me.
1: I got you. Anyhow, perhaps I can help explain some of the resistance in this area. I got three points to it. One, a lot of this has been done without public oversight 6 months before the public even knew about either the data centers or the power lines that they want to bring in. These were done deals between the Board of Supervisors and the power company and data centers that are being promoted for this area. The second thing they had is, if you are in close proximity to a data center or power line, they have the power company or the data center has no responsibility to help you sell, evacuate the area so you can go try to find another place to live, because my son would be 300 feet from a power line, 765 kilovolt. He would be unable to raise three young children in that close a distance. So as far as the resources, if they need to put data centers where they have good resources for water, I would think the coastline would be making sense.
0: Let me ask you a few things. Now it's power lines. Should we remove all power lines too?
1: No, definitely not.
0: Okay, just want to make sure. Coastlines, you think people want these buildings on the coastlines?
1: I don't imagine people want them anywhere.
0: It says here in Orange County, Virginia, there's not a single data center. Is that correct?
1: Right, and that's what they in the works right now. They have what they've called a floating tech district. So instead of having one prescribed area where they're going to have a block of data center campuses, they have made a floating tech district where they can locate one anywhere in the county. And the east side of Orange County looks to be sacrificed for that purpose.
0: The floating tech refers to an emerging urban planning concept. I'm just reading AI, if you don't mind. That fuses marine engineering, sustainable smart city technologies, digital innovation. Well, so what? What's the problem with these?
1: Well, I'll give you.
0: You don't like the fact
1: example.
0: They have power lines? What do you want them to use? Big propellers?
1: No. You're missing what I'm saying.
0: I definitely am.
1: If they wanted to go ahead and buy the properties that are within a close proximity of the power lines or data centers, people at least would have the ability.
0: Okay, you don't have any data centers. That's number one. Number two, you don't just tap into power lines. It doesn't work that way. I happen to know that for a fact because they've had to move a lot of power lines not too far from where I'm living. Number three, within 2 miles of where I live in Loudoun County, Virginia, there are four data centers that don't cause any problems whatsoever. Now, if I drive 7 to 8 miles east, more eastern into Loudoun County, 70 to 80% of the entire country's data centers are located there along various roads in data assigned in the areas. Now, people are happy about it or they're not happy about it. Most of them are happy. It's had an enormously positive impact on taxes. It's had enormously positive impact on jobs, both blue-collar jobs to build these centers and maintain them, and other types of jobs where you have people with technical skills, computer skills, and so forth and so on. I mean, how the hell did we get through the Industrial Revolution with the building of assembly lines, with the building of oil rigs, with the building of God knows what, steel mills, coal mines? I could go on and on and on and on. I mean, no offense, sir, but you don't have a single data center in your county, and you're complaining because they're trying to figure out how to get around it with these floating tech sites. And I'm saying, so what? All right, thank you for your call. We've got a lot of other people here. There's a guy, they don't have a single one in his county, Mr. Producer, let alone down the street. But everybody wants the benefit of these data centers. Otherwise, you know what would happen? Everything would stop. Everything. All right, only have a minute. I don't want to cut somebody off, so we'll come back. Let me take a break soon. Dave, I want to hear from you, a building inspector, especially, but others who call in as well. And you don't have to support them. You don't have to oppose them. I'm interested in what you say. But in that case, there's no data center. And yes, I'm going to want to know what county you're in because I want to see if you have a data center. I know in my county, there's 250 of them, Mr. Perdue. 250 data centers. And we're all quite pleased. Except the guys walking around now with... No, they're fine. Everybody's fine. Just kidding. We'll be right back.

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0: This is a Fox News alert. I'm Tom Rigotti. Army Secretary Dan Driscoll is stepping down after 18 months on the job. The White House gave no reason for Driscoll's departure, but tensions with Defense Secretary Pete Hegseth have been widely reported. The U.S. military targets an island in the Strait of Hormuz after Iran fired strikes at U.S. ally Jordan.
1: CENTCOM spokesman Captain Tim Hawkins says Islamic Revolutionary Guard Corps forces were observed preparing to launch rockets with sea mines into the Strait of Hormuz. Last week, CENTCOM said it had completed clearing sea mines from the strait.
0: That's Fox's Jennifer Griffin. The Supreme Court will allow construction of the White House ballroom to continue for now. Fox's Jared Halperin.
2: It is a temporary win for President Trump, who says the ballroom is needed for national security because the project also includes military and security bunkers.
0: The High Court will allow challenges to the project to continue. 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
5: You know, the great thing about local government and their zoning boards and so forth is if you have a gripe about something, go talk to them. Or bring out a crowd to talk to them. Same with the zoning boards or what have you. But then when you have a governor who puts up, for the next year, nothing. Well, you're going to lose jobs when that happens because, let me tell you a little secret. Virginia is putting the brakes on it, and West Virginia is opening the doors. So where do you think the investment's going to go? Where do you think the jobs are going to go? Blue-collar jobs as well as the STEM jobs. They're going to go to West Virginia, which has lived with coal mines and so forth and so on. Oil. It's amazing to me that parts of the country that have had to deal with these other types of parts of our industrial revolutionary period and the capitalist, you know, the heart and soul of the capitalist system, they're like, their arms are wide out. Bring them over here. Bring them over here. We'd be more than happy to do that. And yet, Eastern Loudoun County is a bit of an anomaly. Loudoun County is one of the wealthiest counties, not just in the country, in the world. And the eastern part of the county is where an awful lot of federal bureaucrats live. And federal contractors live. And you have scores and scores of these buildings there. And I think they've actually done a very good job at zoning. It's like one next to another as they line up. It's almost like a fictional movie. I worry about national security, too, because the enemy could hit like three streets and we're out of business. But I'm more worried about the opposition within. I'm worried about the psychology, the thinking process. How the hell did we ever become the number one economy on the face of the earth? The Industrial Revolution, in the early 1800s, and then the mid-1800s, the latter 1800s. And then the Industrial Revolution, really, in the early 1900s, moving into today. Everything can't be pristine clean. And yet these data centers pretty much are. 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All right, let's go back to the call board. Let us go to Dave, Greensboro, North Carolina on iHeart. How are you?
4: Yes, sir. Thank you for taking my call, and I'll be quick. I'm a building official down here in North Carolina, and I've got a data center currently going on. I want to dispel a misnomer. Okay, this whole water usage thing is bogus. Okay, they recirculate the water through chillers. Mm-hmm. And think of it this way. If you have a swimming pool in your backyard, you fill it up one time, you treat the water, and it just keeps recirculating. Eh, occasionally, you got to add a little bit because of evaporation and everything like that. But that's it. It's done. It's the initial startup. It's not like they're using all this water constantly. And then
5: there's a study out there that says the biggest data center used by Google in Iowa uses the same amount of water as an 18-hole golf course. And so, to your point,
4: if they have no problem with it putting it on a golf course, I mean, that evaporates back in the ground. I mean, what the heck?
5: And the vast majority... Go ahead. There's many studies out there, and a lot of these data... Hold on now. A lot of these data centers are trying different things as well. For instance, you're talking about this recycling of water. This is the biggest one they're using right now. And when it comes to electricity, they want to get totally off the grid. They want to create their own power sources for each one of these data centers. If they can get those approved as well. But even there, off the grid, all these studies are coming out. Even the Washington Post, of all newspapers, put it out and said they're not using the kind of electricity people are saying they're using with these bogus studies. The reason electricity costs more, as you can tell, mostly these state politicians who, under this climate change ideology, they made it much more difficult. They didn't expand the grid. They're not allowing for, I mean, you look at New York, the rural parts of New York, upper state New York, they're loaded with oil. They're not even allowed to drill. Anyway, that's a different problem. Dave, anything else?
4: Yes. On the power side.
5: Yes, sir.
4: Like I said, remember that it's like filling your swimming pool. You don't empty it after the company leaves and refill it the next day. You just don't do that. And the same thing, when these data centers submit the plans, they've already been talking with the local power company. Can you provide me with X amount? And they say, yes, with our infrastructure, we can provide it. I mean, there's such hysteria over these data centers. It's insane.
5: Yeah,
4: and
5: I mean,
4: if we don't do data centers, and I have my own theory on, I just don't do social media and all that nonsense. I just see what I see. I put my eyes on it, and I go based on facts. But
5: good
4: I just wanted, people think they're going to use this kind of water. No, it's not true. It's not true.
5: And it's not true. And last night when I did my Fox show, I read the study that says it's absolutely not true. All right, my friend. Thank you, Dave. Appreciate it. Let's go to Jim Gastonian, North. Oh, another North Carolinian. The great WSPC. How are you, sir?
6: Very good, sir. I just wanted to call to say, you know, when I heard about data centers and everybody getting crazy about it, we started doing research and we started going to different conferences to learn about them. And there's two types.
5: All right, so hold on now. Tell everybody who you are and what you do.
6: Oh, my name is Jim Gallagher. I'm a city councilman for the city of Gastonia, North Carolina.
5: There you go. Okay.
6: Okay.
5: Yep. Well, that, I wanted people to know why you were going to seminars. Go ahead.
6: Yeah, I've been to two different seminars. One, the APPA conference, American Public Power, and also Electricity's had their own conference as well. And data centers and AI are a big thing. And they were telling us about the data centers. And basically, if they're in, they could be in a warehouse and you wouldn't even know it. There are two types. One is cloud-based, and the other one is local-based, where it would just house the information, like, for example, for banks or for hospitals, to keep it more secure than going to the cloud. And I could understand that. And there's also, there's the closed loop water system, and there's also an open loop. The open loop would you know, take all the water. But closed loop does not do that. So like the guy said before, it's based on chemicals and stuff like antifreeze to, you know, but the only problem we had with that was what happens if they have to service it or clean it? Well, we figured out that they could release it to our sewers, to our water system, and we could pull it into a pool by itself and treat it and slowly release it as it goes. It doesn't all have to go all at once. So you got to start thinking ahead on how you can do this. But the hysteria, which is about people screaming about it, but they're using their iPhones, and this is where all the information is coming from. I mean, you can you have to understand that data centers are necessary. And I know there's a town in Maiden, North Carolina, that has Apple, and Apple has spent, and this is a small little town, they spent over $6 billion, with a B, dollars putting data centers in there, and the town loves it because now
5: and,
6: they have
5: and by the way,
6: fire.
5: Loudoun County, Virginia loves it. I mean, you're on the what, city council there. Well, imagine what they're the county board there. They're not having to raise taxes. They're cutting millage. They built two schools. They built a park. They're like, this is fantastic. Plus, we have, you know, we have commerce, additional commerce going on in our county.
6: Yeah. The tremendous amount that's going on in Maiden just opened my eyes and said, wow. They started off with $2 billion plan. Now it's up to $6 billion. This is Apple. And it's just adding on and adding on.
5: You know who bought Three Mile Island, if I remember correctly, a couple of years back?
6: Who?
5: I think it was Microsoft. Because they said, because it's all ready to go, and they want to use it as an energy source for They're restarting it.
6: Yeah. And, that's going on throughout the country. There's a lot of nuclear power stations. I know we just relicensed the Catawba one to go out to 2043. And FERC and NERC already signed off on it. So, I mean, the power, yes, we can't deliver the power. But when the data center comes, like the gentleman said before, they already have power sources. So it's not going to be taking from the grid of, you know, our city at all. It's going to be taking it where it's like they have a gas plant out in Kings Mountain that they could definitely tap into. One, two, they could tap into Duke Energy has a lot of power itself. And they can, you know, they're not going to come to your town unless they already have the I's dotted and the T's crossed.
5: Mm-hmm. Great call, Jim. Appreciate it. Thanks for calling, brother. Take care of yourself. What's happening is these data centers are being used as punching bags for everything. This is why you have governors and politicians generally from the Northeast in New England attacking data centers for the price of electricity. Data centers are not driving up the price of electricity. Left-wing policies have driven up the price of electricity because they create these choke points. And we've talked about this, all of us, before. Through climate change and other ideological policy decisions, you take a look at California. Same thing. The price of gasoline is through the roof. The price of water is through the roof. The availability of water is through the roof. If somebody would dare to build a data center there, they'll blame the data centers and so forth because it's easy. And not only that, they're going to have help from the woke right Luddites. Some of them are on TV. Some of them are in radio. Some of them are podcasters. But they sound just like the degrowth radical leftists, don't they? Not in my backyard. Nobody said it has to be in your backyard. You heard the councilman. He said they can be in warehouses. It all depends on how the local town wants to handle this. But to say that this is some kind of a disaster, ladies and gentlemen, this is crucially important. We've got a lot more wonderful callers. We're going to get to them. But first, we're going to take a break. I'll be right back.
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0: Let's go to Andy, Edison, New Jersey, the great WABC Edison of all people. Go right ahead, please.
2: Hi, Mark. I'm up against it, I know. I've been in telecom for 47 years, been in data centers for the last 16 years. You could be standing outside an old data center or a new data center. You wouldn't know the difference. You wouldn't know they were in there. I'm in the transport end of the business. Just the advancements in technology have allowed these rooms to actually get smaller instead of bigger because of all the advancements.
0: Mm-hmm.
2: I don't see the problem.
0: Can you imagine if we hit the brakes like some of these governors want to do and some of these people on TV want to do? What would happen to this country? I can only imagine we would regress. There would be very few advances. The rest of the world would be running ahead. And then think of the change in the demographics here. We'd have smart people leaving because they want to do smart things. But as a fundamental matter, Andy, here's what I think. How do you stop the human brain from wanting to do things? The data center is nothing more than a reflection of who we are and how we want to advance and so forth and so on. People may not want to participate in it directly, but whether they know it or not, they're living it. And they're participating in it. Go ahead, Andy.
2: Yeah, there's 20 data centers in North New Jersey alone, mm-hmm. and they've been there for years already. So this cry about data centers is just another cry about really nothing, to be honest with you.
0: Yeah.
2: And it's a shame.
0: Yeah, well, you're going to hear more of that because I'm going to take more calls in the third hour. And we have people who have a number of problems with it. But you know what? All in all, I think when the facts come out, and that's the key, will the facts come out? I think people are going to agree that this is a absolute net plus. So if you want to be heard next hour, stay on. If not, I'm sure there's going to be a lot of calls pouring in. We'll be right back.

0: 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What's the door you use the most in your house? Is it your front door? No, it's actually not. 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No, it is actually your garage door. And in the Jackson house, that door is getting a huge workout. Maybe you're hearing strange noises. Maybe it won't open. 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

0: Another top military leader departs. I'm Lisa Lacera, Fox News. Army Secretary Dan Driscoll is stepping down after 18 months on the job. No reason was given for his departure, though Driscoll, a friend of Vice President Vance, has butted heads with War Secretary Pete Hegseth and disagreed with the decision to fire many of the Army's top brass. This coming as the U.S. conducts a new round of strikes on Iran, though President Trump says there won't be a resumption of major combat operations.
1: The president describes U.S. airstrikes against Iranian rocket launchers over the weekend as limited and not a return to a full-scale war.
2: They're a failed nation. They've got 350% inflation. They have no currency. They're not paying their soldiers.
1: But President Trump told Fox News there will be a U.S. response for Iran attacking Jordan and the UAE on Sunday, telling Trey Yinks we're going to hit them hard. The weekend strikes were the first carried out by the U.S. in weeks. The administration is focusing on tightening economic pressure on Iran through a naval blockade and new sanctions on Iran's trading partners.
0: Fox's Jared Halpern at the White House. A divided Supreme Court allowing the White House to continue construction on the $400 million ballroom project while it appeals a lower court ruling halting the work. A Texas man among the dead from flash flooding in the Grand